0: 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Diesel surging even higher, hitting a record average of $6.44 a gallon. 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
4: Here's the official forecast for tonight. Partly cloudy, 73. Mostly sunny tomorrow. Could see some afternoon rain and thunderstorms. Heat index making it feel like 103. Partly cloudy, 72 tomorrow night. Monday, mostly sunny. A chance of afternoon showers and thunderstorms will reach 96. Monday night, showers likely. Thunderstorms possible, 71. Tuesday, rain and thunderstorms continue. Our expected high, 90. I'm Craig Allen on WGOW.
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6: 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We'll be right back.

0: From Memphis, Tennessee, it's America's favorite gun-toting, Bible-clinging, deplorable American.
1: That's us. That's right. I love this American ride.
0: Todd Starr.
2: All right. Hello, everybody. Welcome to the Todd Starnes Radio Show. Great to have you with us. Hour two of the big show underway. And this is your place for politics, border to border, coast to coast, across the fruited plain. Wow. What a mess in Nebraska right now, where the Democrats are in a tailspin. Turns out their candidate, Dan Osborne, got caught insulting Nebraska Republicans. And he said on tape, and we've got the audio that you'll be able to hear. This is literally Dan Osborne, the Senate candidate. And he's, by the way, just a piece of work, this guy. Here's what he had to say about all of you good conservative folks there in Nebraska.
3: Billy Bob in f***ing Red Cloud, Nebraska, who lives next door to the f***ing Trump store as you pull into town, and is waving the Trump flag. All he knows is he's like on the winning team. It's really that simple. It is, and Trump, and that is why he's been so effective. He's been so effective at taking Billy Bob and his wife Mary Jane, or Mary Jo, telling them, look, we're winning. You're on the winning team. And that's all they care about, because their lives probably suck so far.
2: Wow. So this guy claims he's an independent, he's a Democrat, and just like all the Democrats, this is what they do. They disparage good, hardworking American patriots. Well, I want to go to the Patriot Mobile Newsmaker line, and on the other side of the country, following a lot of these races, and we hear the same kind of rhetoric coming from these Democrat candidates who love to attack good, decent American people. Kristen Cianci is with the Republican National Committee, the Northeast Regional Comms Director. She joins us today on the Patriot Mobile Newsmaker line. Kristen, when you hear people that talk like that and disparage good conservative people, what goes through your mind?
4: You know, unfortunately, it's something we're seeing time and time again in these races, is Democrats looking down on real Americans and looking down on the constituencies that they're trying to represent. We've seen it in Michigan with Abdul El-Sayed saying that he hates Michigan. We saw it in Maine with Graham Plattner disparaging lobstermen and working class Mainers. It's happening across the board because Democrats don't represent real Americans. They don't represent their values. And they have a disdain for them that's just really disqualifying as far as seeking election this November.
2: You know, I want to go through some of the states here because every vote, you know, and correct me if I'm wrong here, Kristen, but every vote matters. And honestly, every race matters. We have got to make sure that we return majorities to the House and the Senate. And that includes in the Northeast, where I understand Cook Political Report has actually shifted New York's or New Hampshire toward Republican Sununu. I mean, this is huge news. And this would be great news in the Senate race.
4: Absolutely. I mean, and as you said, every vote matters. With this midterm election, we're looking to defy history and grow our majorities. And New Hampshire is going to be a huge part of that. We had Cook Political Report, as you said, shifted the New Hampshire Senate race from lean D to a toss-up. And I think that goes to candidate quality. Where you have a strong candidate like John Sununu, who has a clear record to run on, and he has the energy and the vision to really lead New Hampshire from day one when he gets in office. And then on the other side of things, you have Chris Pappas, who is a weak candidate. He has delivered nothing for New Hampshire. He has completely sided with the far left during his time in the House. He voted against condemning socialism. He voted to raise taxes. He voted for the record-breaking government shutdown that impacted so many Americans. So he really has just fully fallen in line with the radical left. He's got nothing to show for his time in the House. And I think New Hampshire is looking at this race and seeing a clear difference between someone who can deliver results and somebody who's all rhetoric.
2: I know Susan Collins in a pretty tight race. There are expectations that she's going to be fine and win re-election. But the Democrats, what a mess their side of that aisle has been. Just bizarre stuff, Kristen.
4: Yeah, I think a mess would be an understatement as far as Maine Democrats are concerned. This entire election cycle, Maine Democrats have been in complete and utter chaos. First, they had, you know, their choice. Janet Mills was the establishment choice for the Maine Democrats. Graham Platner came in, gained support despite controversy after controversy. You know, people don't talk about enough about the fact that he obviously dropped out after these horrendous rape allegations came to light. But we knew who he was last year when he had a Nazi tattoo on his chest that was exposed, when his comments about rape were exposed, when his comments about police and all of these other horrendous things that he said. He showed us who he was, and Maine Democrats turned a blind eye until it was no longer politically feasible to push him over the finish line, at which point they swapped him out on the ballot without any voter input, and they subbed in Troy Jackson, who, it turns out, is just another abuser socialist. He also has issues with women. He has all of this, this history of aggression towards women in the state Senate. There were abuse allegations against him and the mother of his children, who is also his second cousin. So he has all of these personal issues on top of the fact that he's a far left radical advocating for socialized health care, abolish ICE. He's fully in line with the Democrat Socialists of America. So the Maine Democrats are in complete and utter chaos. And Susan Collins is going to pull this out with ease in November.
2: We're also following a couple of battleground seats on Long Island. Tell us about those two big races.
4: Well, we have two really strong pickup opportunities on Long Island. Tom Suozzi and Laura Gillen represent Nassau County on Long Island. And they are, you know, complete do-nothing members of Congress. They have really fallen in line with the radical left of their party. They voted in lockstep with National Democrats, and they've abandoned Long Islanders to do that. You know, Tom Suozzi in particular has run year after year on increasing the salt cap and then voted against it. Republicans were the one who increased the salt cap by 300%. That's real money back in Long Islanders' pockets. That was a huge priority for Long Island, and they voted against it. And so, you know, that ticket's going to come due in November, and we've got some really strong candidates, Mike LaPetri and Janine Driscoll, who are challenging those, and we're going to flip those seats in November.
2: So what's interesting about the New York 4, this was a former Republican seat, and it was, the Democrat narrowly won, so this could be a nice pickup for you guys in a Western Nassau County.
4: Absolutely. These are really tight seats. They've been red before, and they will be red again. And Nassau County has also shifted Republican as well under the leadership of Nassau County Executive Bruce Blakeman, who is running for governor. So, you know, we certainly see these as a huge opportunity. What we need, though, is for Republicans to turn out and vote, because that will make all the difference.
2: So, again, we just don't put a lot of stock in polls, but they're there. People talk about them, and, you know, when they're great, the parties are very happy. When they're not, they're like, you can't trust the polls. Reuters says President Trump's approval is up from a record low, but the outlook sours for Republicans. That's the Reuters Ipsos polling data. New York Times, Democrat gain midterms edge as Trump drags down Republicans over economy. I want to, first of all, get your take on that, and then I want to circle back and talk about the Dallas convention.
4: Sure. Well, you have to remember that President Trump inherited a economy that Democrats had all but destroyed. We saw 40-year high inflation. We saw record gas prices who were far higher under President Biden than we're seeing now. And President Trump came in and he hit the ground running with his Republican Congress. We passed the Working Families Tax Cut. We instituted no tax on tips, no tax on overtime. Historic tax cuts across the board, investments in jobs and manufacturing, real economic investments that Americans are able to see the tangible effects of. And so Democrats can, you know, decry that bill all they want. They voted against it. Tom Suozzi and Laura Gillen voted against it. But the fact of the matter is American families have felt relief under this administration. So it is a work in progress. And, you know, we inherited a really horrible economy from President Biden. And President Trump was able to turn that around and is going to continue to do so. And affordability is going to continue to be a top priority going into the midterms.
2: Oh, well, I'm glad to hear that, because that is the issue right now, I think, on the minds of a lot of conservative voters, Republican voters, is the economy. And, there are a lot of other issues, you know, the war, and we've talked about those things in the past. But ultimately, at the end of the day, it's those pocketbook kitchen table issues. So real quick here, recapping the Dallas convention, what did you guys hope to accomplish during that 2-day convention? And did you guys meet the goals?
4: Absolutely. So, you know, this convention was really about it was a forum to communicate to the American people all that President Trump and Republicans in Congress have delivered, our vision for America, and really what's at stake in November. And that was absolutely a success. We saw a packed stadium both days. We had speaker after speaker from candidates to real Americans talking about the impact Republican policies have had on them and the real dangers of a Democrat takeover and what that would look like. And, you know, you talk about the economy. We had real Americans talking about the relief that they felt, how investments in their communities have gone a long way. And I think that's why the Republican message is really resonating with voters, because we are focused on the issues that matter most to them. And on the Democrat side, their only agenda item is obstructing President Trump, impeaching President Trump, which is what, you know, we saw take place in the House last night, was a vote to move forward in impeachment and putting a halt to all the progress that we have seen. That is not what everyday Americans are thinking about when they come home from work, when they're with their family. They're thinking about putting food on their table. They're thinking about keeping their family safe and prosperous. And that's what Republicans are talking about. That's what we talked about at the convention. And that's what we're going to continue to message on through November.
2: All right. Well, Kristen, we're going to have to leave it there. Good luck to you guys. And this is exciting to see some of these seats in the Northeast up for grabs. And it's nice to hear battleground seats in places like Long Island. So good luck to you guys. Folks, got to get out and vote. We've got to make sure that we maintain control of Congress. Kristen, thank you.
4: Thank you for having me.
2: All right, 901-260-5926 is our telephone number. That's 901-260-5926. Let's go right to the phone lines. Arnold is listening to us on our Rumble channel. Hi, Arnold, what's on your mind? Hello, Arnold. All right, let's put Arnold on hold. We'll get that sorted out. Let's go to Terry in Winchester, Virginia, listening to us on the great WINC. Hi, Terry. What's going on?
5: Good afternoon, Mr. Stone. Glad to hear from you, and I hope you're doing well.
2: I am. What's on your mind?
5: What's on my mind? Monday, I think it was, you were talking to several people about gas prices, and it made me remember of my grandfather. He always told me as a young boy growing up, he says, gas, one, is the cheapest thing you can put in your automobile compared to the repairs that you make on it. And the second thing he always told me, if you can't afford the gas, you can't afford the automobile. So start walking.
2: So we may, look, it may come back to the old school horse and buggy before too long, Terry.
5: Well, that costs money, too, and you have to clean up afterwards.
2: Fair enough. Terry, it sounds like you're a wise man there, the sage of Winchester, Virginia.
5: Yes, sir.
2: Terry, God bless you. Thank you for that. Terry dropping some knowledge on us, ladies and gentlemen, from Winchester, Virginia. All right, I think we've got Arnold back in New Hampshire. All right, Arnold, what's on your mind?
6: Yeah, we all know this is the most transparent administration ever. How come they haven't disclosed to us that all of our bases in the Middle East have been completely blown to smithereens? Don't you think that would be a good thing for the administration to acknowledge?
2: Well, Arnold, if you were listening to us earlier in the first hour, I actually covered all of that, and not all of the bases have been blown to smithereens, but several have been heavily damaged, and there has been a lot of military planes that were targeted by the Iranians, and they were damaged and destroyed. Yeah, I believe in full transparency, which, Arnold, I said pretty much verbatim what I just said now, I said earlier in the show.
6: I'm shocked. You usually don't talk the truth. You're usually always turd shining for the Trump administration.
2: I'm sorry. Yeah, I'm sorry. What did you say? Turd shining? Is that what you said?
6: I'm sorry. I meant turd polishing.
2: Uh-huh. Polishing. I see. Look, what troubles me, Arnold, with your call is not the insults. That's not a big deal. I don't know you. I really don't care what you say. But you lied to my call screener. You said that you wanted to talk about the New Hampshire election when, in fact, you did not. And here's the deal on this program, Arnold, if that's your real name. You can talk about, you can agree with me, you can disagree. We just require a smidge of honesty. That's all. And the fact that you came onto this program and you lied to my call screener, well, I just can't abide by that. So, Arnold, goodbye. Enjoy polishing your turds. 901-260-5926.

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1: 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For more than 50 years, the Second Amendment Foundation has fought for your gun rights in court, educated the public, and won landmark victories, including McDonald v. Chicago, securing Second Amendment freedoms at the state level. But the fight is far from over. SAF is the only organization with two cases before the Supreme Court this fall challenging so-called assault weapons bans. Stand with the organization with over 55 lawsuits challenging unconstitutional gun laws nationwide. 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
2: How did I lose weight? 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
1: All right, you folks in Arkansas. Wow, this is nuts. So there's a Senate candidate there. Her name is Hallie Schaffner. She's running a

0: against Tom Cotton. She's the Democrat nominee in Arkansas. And here's what she had to say about all of you hardworking American workers. Take a listen to Cut 29.
1: Every farmer will tell you, yeah, at one point we did or still do employ undocumented immigrants. And it's absolutely ridiculous that these folks are being rounded up because they're hardworking people. They're some of the best people we know. And honestly, we'd trade 5 Americans for just one of them because of how hard they work. And why is it that there's no pathway for them to work here legally when they're good workers? We pay them well. They spend money here. They have family here. We're acting like all Republicans like what's happening with ICE. And Tom Cotton's basically saying, you, Andy, if you're a Republican and you disagree with my position on ICE, or if you're asking any kind of questions about it, well, you must be anti-American and anti-safety. And I'm like, yeah. I have a 7-year-old boy. All I think about is safety.
0: She says that you folks, you hardworking American-born farmhands, you hardworking Americans, that you're lazy. That's what she said there. She said that the illegal does the work of 5 Americans. 5 Americans. I mean, what an offensive thing to say. In Arkansas, of all places, this is Senate candidate Hallie Schaffner saying that she values illegals over all of you American-born workers. That's unbelievable. But look, I mean, at least she's honest. At least she, you know, going to the poll on election day, exactly what she thinks about all you American workers. All right, got to take a break. 901-260-5926. We'll be right back, America.

0: How did I lose weight? And I did lean right here. I did. I love this stuff. Listen, Brickhouse Nutrition been with me for a long time. So chatting with Miles, I'm up at like 235. True story. I never minded being 235, but you know what minded? My knees that were falling apart and my back. I'm like, I don't know what, before I started really lifting, probably about 190. So 235 was a lot. I said, I got to lose some LBs, Miles. 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
4: Dylan, turn your microphone on. Do you remember Freddie the German?
6: Oh, yeah, for the World Cup.
4: From the World Cup, right. The guy was all over the place, and he became sort of like a celebrity because of how much he loved America. And people started lavishing him with all this free stuff. And, you know, I mean, we were ready to make him a naturalized citizen.
6: Yeah, we welcomed him pretty well here.
4: Well, we have some breaking news. It turns out that Freddie is in Memphis, Tennessee today.
6: No way.
4: He is. So Freddie drove last night, and they made it all the way to West Memphis, and they stayed at the Southland Casino, which it's phenomenal. If you haven't been to that hotel, because it's like something you would see in Vegas.
6: Yeah.
4: But it's in West Memphis, Arkansas.
6: Wait, he's still in America? I thought he went back.
4: He did, but somehow he came back, and BMW gave him a car. So wow. It's like they don't even have to rent cars.
6: Wow, he really got famous then, I guess.
4: So he said, we made it all the way to West Memphis yesterday. We didn't realize in the dark, but we can actually see the Bass Pro Shops pyramid from our window. Now we're trying to figure out what to do in Memphis today. It is insanely hot outside, so we're looking for something indoors.
6: Yeah, well, he should go to the pyramid at least, and then we should try to hit him up.
4: Well, we should hit him up. We've got 68 degrees right here, Freddie, at the Mighty 990.
6: Nice and cool.
4: Also, Peabody Ducks, got to go to the hotel. And
6: Central Barbecue.
4: Got to get some barbecue. Central Barbecue down by the Civil Rights Museum.
6: Yep.
4: We can set Freddie up.
6: I think he'll be, yeah.
4: Maybe check into Elwood Shack.
6: Ooh, not a bad choice there.
4: Bog and Barley.
6: Yeah.
4: For the fish and chips.
6: Wow.
4: All right. We can do it. Welcome to Memphis, Freddie. I hope he's ready for the gunfire. That's
6: drop by, buy some Kevlar. You'll be fine.
4: That's it. So if any of you Memphis listeners have some suggestions for Freddie, he's in the Mid-South, and he's going to be touring our beloved town. So there you go. 901-260-5926 is our telephone number. That's 901-260-5926. A story over at toddstearns.com involving a cross, a historic cross, and a nativity scene in Los Angeles, of all places. An atheist has filed a lawsuit demanding that the cross and the nativity be removed. Well, fortunately, our good friends over at Beckett are all over this. Andrea Butler is an attorney with Beckett and joins us live now. Andrea, good to have you with us. So help me understand what's going on here. Maybe set the scene and tell us about this historic cross and nativity. Where is it?
7: Yeah, thanks so much for having me, Todd. So this case involves a historic cross and a nativity, like you said, in El Pueblo Historical Monument, which is the very most historic part of downtown Los Angeles. It's a site where the city was originally founded in the late 1700s. And so that's really what the cross is there to commemorate. It's there to commemorate the city's founding, and it was erected almost 100 years ago to commemorate that historic event.
4: So it's been there. People either love it or they don't pay attention to it, and it really is beautiful. We actually have images of it for you to see, ladies and gentlemen, over on the website. And so this atheist comes along, and what kind of a problem did the atheist have here?
7: So the local resident who's suing to get the cross taken down basically says he finds it offensive because of the religious message that he perceives it sending. Obviously, it is a cross, but it was, you know, also erected to commemorate a historical event. So he's saying, you know, I want this cross taken down because I don't like it.
4: Now, I'm curious about the local merchants here, because this is really a historic area. They have a lot of shops, and I have to imagine tourists and other folks there. What are the locals saying?
7: So Beckett represents the Olvera Street Merchants Association, which is an association of vendors who have a shop at Olvera Street, which is within El Pueblo. Most of their families have had shops in the area since the 1930s, which is when the market first opened, when the area was really revitalized and its historic importance recognized. So we represent the merchants. They are asking to join the lawsuit in order to defend the cross and nativity. The merchants themselves put on many of the cultural events that are there to celebrate the history and tradition of the Mexican American community in El Pueblo. So they are vigorously defending, you know, these aspects of what they see as their historical and cultural heritage.
4: It's really shocking. And by the way, it's a beautiful cross. It's a 10-foot tall wooden cross, and it's engraved with all the this beautiful artwork. And it's just shocking because, I mean, at the end of the day, they could be forced to remove this cross, which is nearly 100 years old.
7: Yes, yes. And, you know, at the behest of one person who says that he doesn't like it when, you know, it's so important to the community that has formed there and has been there for decades.
4: The guy's name is Jack Gerritsen. He filed the suit back in 2025, suing the city, and he wants the cross removed. He wants to stop the nativity display. And my understanding is that the nativity is actually part of a multi-day Christmas celebration there in Los Angeles.
7: Yes. So as I said, the merchants put on an event known as Las Posadas, which is it replicates the story of Joseph and Mary going through Bethlehem, asking for a place to stay at an inn. And, you know, the community comes together and they kind of have a procession that they go around to the different shops and they ask, you know, symbolically for a place to stay, and they're turned away, and then eventually they're let in. So it's this big community event where people come together, and yes, it does have religious roots, but, you know, it's a chance for people to get together and spend time together, and the nativity is alongside that event.
4: Andrea Butler is the lead attorney here on this case with Beckett, and I'm curious, you know, from the legal standpoint here, sounds like this is a First Amendment issue. Does that mean that the cities are not allowed to display these sorts of religious images?
7: So that's what Mr. Gerritsen is arguing. He's claiming that the First Amendment requires the city to take it down because it basically preferences one religion over another. But the Supreme Court has said in recent years, you know, these are not the types of, you know, just public displays that really offend the First Amendment. And the First Amendment does not require cities to take down particularly monuments with such historical importance to the surrounding community.
4: All right. So where are we now, and what sort of information are we waiting for from the judge?
7: So the case is kind of in two different places at once. Mr. Gerritsen asked for a preliminary injunction, which is a temporary order requiring the city to cover up the cross. And that is currently before the Ninth Circuit. It has been completely briefed. And so we're expecting the Ninth Circuit to issue an order sometime in the next couple months, making a decision on whether he's allowed, you know, a temporary injunction against the displays. And then it will go back down to the district court, and they will make a decision, a permanent decision about whether or not the displays are constitutional.
4: I'm wondering who wants to tell this guy, this Gerritsen guy, that the city he is suing is actually named City of Angels. Who wants to do that?
7: Yeah, I mean, that's kind of the irony here is, you know, once you start pulling at this thread and start taking down things just because of their vaguely religious connotations, then we're going to have to rename the city of Los Angeles, the city of San Francisco, the city of Santa Barbara. You know, it's just, you know, a waterfall effect.
4: It is. All right. Well, look, I'm so glad you guys are on the case. Go get them. Keep us updated. We want to know how this all ends up being resolved.
7: Absolutely. Thank you so much, Todd.
4: All right. BeckettFund.org. If you want to follow the case, everybody, the Beckett Fund, BeckettFund.org. What an insane story. And again, where do you draw that line? I mean, if you're going to have to take down the cross, you may have to rename the city of Los Angeles and San Francisco and Santa Barbara, Santa Clarita, San Diego, or San Diego, if you will. Unbelievable. All right, got to take a break here. 901-260-5926. And any of you folks have suggestions in Memphis, Freddie the German in the Bluff City. I wonder if he's already crossed over the Mississippi River Bridge. If you have an idea, give us a call. What does Freddie need to do? when he's in Memphis. 901-260-5926. We'll be right back.

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7: All right. So saw a post on social media, Instagram, and a dad, someone screenshotted, I guess the dad screenshot his conversation with his daughter. And the daughter is, I guess, in college. It's hard to get but I think this is a college-age young lady we're talking about here. And so she said, Dad, I need some help. I've got to change my tire. I've got a flat tire. How do I change the tire? And she said, can you walk me through how to do it? And the dad replies, well, wait a second. Aren't you with Jason? So Jason's the boyfriend. And she said, yeah, but he said he's never changed a tire before. Just walk me through it. And Dad said, okay, step one, break up with Jason. So that sparked a conversation, and I mean a huge conversation. More than 2,000 people weighing in on this. And the question is, did the dad give good advice to his daughter? That's the question. So Cars Tuesday, which is like it's Instagram's number one supercar page, over 1.7 million followers. When your girlfriend's dad asks what you bring to the relationship and you say good vibes. This viral story started after a father gave his daughter some very direct relationship advice when he found out her boyfriend could not change a flat tire. According to the dad, knowing basic car maintenance is not just about fixing a tire. It's about being self-sufficient, being prepared and useful when something goes wrong. And apparently that was enough to trigger the internet. Some people agreed. If you can't change a tire, what happens when she gets stranded? Others argued that knowing automotive repair has absolutely nothing to do with being a good partner. Meanwhile, car guys everywhere are reading this like, so that's why I bought all those tools. Because apparently the emergency jack, lug wrench, jumper cables, tire inflator, and 47-piece socket set were just not for the garage. They were relationship insurance. The real question is, would you actually consider basic car knowledge a requirement in a partner? Dylan, what do you think about this?
8: I'm glad you asked. I can see both sides. And today's, you know, in today's age with AAA and all that stuff, it's not the biggest of deals if you don't know how to do it as the male in the relationship. But I think from a broader, like, protective husband standpoint, you want to know how to do at least some of those things. Like, the oil, sure. But a tire, yeah, you should probably know how to change a tire. If your wife's stranded, your girlfriend's stranded, you don't want her father to be the one that has to drive all the way over. And you're, like, in the car, and you're like, all right, hey, sir, how's it going? Like, you don't want to be that guy. Like, just learn how to change the tire.
7: But for me, though, I think this is the dad actually, I think, offered great advice. Because you want your daughter to marry somebody who's going to be able to take care of her.
8: Yes.
7: And, you know, that may even mean, I don't know, beyond a car. I mean, you know, what happens if something needs to be fixed? I think every man in America needs to have basic, you know, construction tech 101 skills.
8: Yeah. I think it's like part of being a guy. Like, your hobbies should be car. Your hobbies should be paint or whatever it is. Like, fix something.
7: Building a shelf.
8: Because in the long scheme of things, it's not about that. It's about when that needs to happen, when the moment arises, when you need to use that skill of yours, you need to have it on hand. Because you don't want someone else to do it for your girl.
7: Well, there's a great episode of Everybody Loves Raymond. And Raymond was sitting there. His wife started choking on something, and Ray didn't know how to do the Heimlich maneuver. I guess he freaked out. And so then the brother, Robert, comes over and, you know, saves the day. I think if I remember that correctly. All that to say, the whole episode was Raymond feeling so inadequate because he couldn't even save his own wife.
8: Exactly. Yeah, you don't want that moment to happen, so just start now.
7: Yeah.
8: Just start now. Learn how to do it.
7: Dads of America, did this dad get it right? When he said to break up with Jason. Wow. So you wonder if she left him stranded on the side of the road after she changed the tire.
8: Along with the flat tire.
7: Here's what I want to know. Did Jason make her pull the spare out of the... Did Jason do anything at all here?
8: Just the worst guy ever. He sat in the car.
7: He worked on his cell phone.
8: He started a YouTube video.
7: Oh, gosh. So I have a story about this. I was... we were feeding the troops, and so I pulled in, and I guess I hit something, and when I came out, everybody had already gone. I was part of the cleanup crew, and so when I came out, I had a flat tire, and here's the problem, and this is how I felt so bad about this. So I have a heart problem, and I'm not allowed to do anything like that, you know, just jacking up. I can't do any of that. I'm not allowed to. Well, I guess I'm allowed to, but I, you know, God forbid I bleed out or, you know, pop something and I'd be a goner. So I had to call the I had to call AAA. And so they came out, and the guy came out, and I felt so embarrassed. I actually showed him my heart card, my heart surgery card. I said, I can't do this. I said, I can do it, but I can't do it because I'm recovering from this heart issue. He goes, you don't have to explain anything. I'm like, no, I really do. I really need to explain this to you. I'm not Jason.
8: I can really do it, I promise.
7: Right, exactly. And I always went out, but I couldn't help because I'm not allowed to lift or carry. And you guys know that. I try to carry stuff, and you're like,
8: you take it out of your hands physically.
7: You do. So I'm just surprised by this. It would be better if Jason was making the call and saying, hello, Mr. Smith. I'm here with your daughter. We've got to change the tire. How do I do that?
8: I don't know if that's better.
7: You don't think that's...
8: I don't think so. I think that's worse for him. He's like, son, I need you to do one thing. Call an Uber home. I'll be there to help my daughter soon.
7: Wow. Well, there you go. All right, what would you do, ladies and gentlemen? Was that good advice the dad gave to the daughter? Break up with the boyfriend. 901-260-5926. That's 901-260-5926. Here's a thought. What happens if your girlfriend invites you over for dinner and she doesn't know how to cook like something simple like spaghetti? Does your mom tell you, get out of there while you can?
8: That's an interesting thought. There's two sides.
7: I mean, there are two sides, right? Yeah. I mean, do you really want to marry a girl who can't cook?
8: Mm.
7: I mean, she may be good at other things. And maybe that...
8: We don't want to be hypocritical, though.
7: You know? No, of course not. I'm just saying. So there you go. Anyway, gender roles. All right, got to take a break here. We're taking your calls coming up next. 901-260-5926. That's 901-260-5926. This is the Todd Stern Show.

0: Why are radical Islamists and radical progressives groups that could not be more different working together? The answer will shock you. Dr. Michael Youssef has spent decades studying this from the inside, and in his most urgent book yet, An Unholy Alliance, he tears the mask off a coordinated assault on American freedom and Judeo-Christian civilization. 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It is not a conspiracy theory. 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Dr. Youssef says this is the wake-up call the church needs now. So don't wait. 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
4: How did I lose weight? And I did. Lean, right here. 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
8: From ABC News. I'm Dave Packer. The State Department posted a security alert tonight advising Americans currently in the Middle East to exercise heightened vigilance and be aware of potential flight cancellations, airspace closures, and travel disruptions. This after Saudi Arabia says Iran-supported Houthi rebels fired a ballistic missile at the Saudi capital, which was intercepted. And satellite imagery obtained by ABC News confirms a Houthi seized control of the Bab el-Mandab Strait at the southern end of the Red Sea, complicating shipping disruptions in the Strait of Hormuz, impacting oil prices around the globe. ABC's Victoria Boulay.
9: Obviously, all of this is really important based on looking at it in the global picture with the Strait of Hormuz. We're not talking about the Bab el-Mandab Strait if we're not also talking about the Strait of Hormuz. And this is most important for a country like Saudi Arabia, one of the world's top oil producers. To get oil out, they have to, especially to Asia, they have to go through either Bab el-Mandab or the Strait of Hormuz. If both of those are closed, that makes a really expensive problem.
8: A new U.S. security detail with Greenland is expected to be finalized, a deal, at the U.N. General Assembly in New York next week. Nothing new here, says Naya Nathielsen, a Danish parliament member and former minister of the Greenlandic government.
10: When I was growing up, there were a lot more American troops in Greenland, actually. So for us, it might be a return to something that we have already seen before in the past.
8: President Trump says he's forming a new AI force amid growing concerns about the technology. The president also saying he plans to appoint an AI czar to foster growth in the industry. Trump referring to fears about artificial intelligence as a hoax, even with AI executives warning about the risks of rapid development. A doctor who was found guilty of trying to kill his wife during an altercation on a Hawaii hiking trail denied a new trial after a judge found there was no evidence of outside influence on the jurors who convicted him of attempted manslaughter. 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
3: Here's the official forecast for tonight. Partly cloudy, 73. Mostly sunny tomorrow. Could see some afternoon rain and thunderstorms. Heat index making it feel like 103. Partly cloudy, 72 tomorrow night. Monday, mostly sunny. A chance of afternoon showers and thunderstorms will reach 96. Monday night, showers likely. Thunderstorms possible, 71. Tuesday, rain and thunderstorms continue. Our expected high, 90. I'm Craig Allen on WGOW.
4: How did I lose weight? And I did. Lean, right here. I did. I love this stuff. Listen, Brickhouse Nutrition been with me for a long time. So chatting with Miles, I'm up at like 235. True story, I never minded being 235, but you know what minded? My knees that were falling apart and my back. I'm like, I don't know what, before I started really lifting, probably about 190. So 235 was a lot. I said, I got to lose some LBs, Miles. He said, Dan, we're going to sick our team of docs and researchers on it, and we're going to get you a really good product because I don't want to take a lot of these needles and stuff. You know what he did? 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

0: All right. Well, hello, everybody. Welcome to Hour 3 of the Todd Stearns Radio Program. What an honor to have you with us. We have a lot going on this hour of the show. Congressman Tim Burgett from Tennessee joins us in just a few moments. But right now, I want to go to the Patriot Mobile Newsmaker line and bring in and welcome a great American patriot. He has done a terrific job for our country in his former role as Border Patrol Commander at Large. He was doing what we the people wanted him to do, which is to secure the border and crack down on these illegals. And now, ladies and gentlemen, Greg Bovino is speaking out, and we need his voice at a time like this. He is also launching an incredible new bourbon brand, and we're going to tell you more about that in just a few moments, called The Commander's Choice. Greg Bovino joining us on our Patriot Mobile Newsmaker line. Greg, I hope you're doing well today.
1: Well, Todd, I'm doing fantastic. It's good to see you, and thanks for having me.
0: You know, it's interesting, Greg, as over the weekend, there was a lot of controversy over DHS Secretary Mark Wayne Mullen. Mullen getting out there and saying that they may be looking into Ilhan Omar, that she was, you know, making the allegations that she was married to the brother and all of that, and she may be deported. Also, Mullen talking about how we've got to start this crackdown on the mass deportations. Greg, we're 2 years into this, and I think a lot of people are really frustrated with the messaging coming out of Homeland Security right now.
1: Well, Todd, you know, 80 million individuals voted for mass deportations. We started those mass deportations there just for a little bit for that first year. And then after Minnesota, they've stopped. Now, you may hear Mullen or Holman or some of those folks say, hey, we've arrested more or deported more than ever before in the month of July and August. Well, we've actually done a minuscule amount, much less, because remember, they're not counting those self-deportation numbers. Under Kristi Noem and the U.S. Border Patrol, when it took charge in those cities, 2 million self-deportations. You never even hear about that number. And then, Todd, I think the biggest factor and the biggest thing that Americans see is with their own eyes the fact that when you go to a grocery store, a golf course, a soccer field, or anywhere else in society, you can tell with your own eyes that mass deportations are no longer occurring.
0: Why do you think that is?
1: Todd, you know, I think it's a variety of reasons. I think one, when you have bureaucrats that have no experience with mass deportations, like, you know, Commissioner Rodney Scott, Tom Holman, Mullen especially, you know, he's a politician. They don't have experience, and it puts them out of their comfort zone. That's a very difficult thing to achieve. And unless you're, you know, unless you've done it before, unless you're ready to do what it takes to conduct mass deportations, that's a scary thing, no doubt. And then also we've got the big donors, the big money, the big labor politicians, those rhinos that are beholden to that cheap labor that these illegal aliens, the tens of millions of illegal aliens, bring into the United States. There's another factor, and you can tell they put a lot of pressure on those feckless bureaucrats. I call those three, Holman, Mullen, and Rodney Scott, the gatekeepers. They put a tremendous amount of pressure on those gatekeepers. You know, that's something we should not be beholden to, is that cheap labor, because Todd, you and I and the rest of Mom Pa America, the taxpayer, are going to pay for that in spades for years to come.
0: You know, slightly off topic, but of relevance, you have Beau French, a Texas lawmaker running for office, a Republican, coming under fire from members of his own party for pointing out the number of foreign nationals who were attending the University of Texas football game over the weekend. But the reality is, this is an issue in many cities and towns across America where you are bringing in millions and millions of these H-1B visa folks and their families, and quite frankly, displacing American families in the process. Greg, I think the American people are at a breaking point here.
1: They are, and great job to Beau French for having the guts to say something. Not a lot of folks do have the guts to say something. Like, I saw his photo there at that stadium. You're right. Americans are being displaced. When we were in those cities, when the Border Patrol were in all those cities, Los Angeles, Minnesota, New Orleans, one of the things that we saw the most were American citizens that would come up to us on the street and say, this is not my America. This is not the America I remember. I don't want my kids growing up here. As you say, they're displacing American citizens, literally displacing American citizens. Our African-American residents in those big cities, especially Chicago, that's ground zero for those folks. They are actually physically being displaced by both illegal aliens as well as regular American citizens being displaced by legal immigrants in many cases. And remember, are those legal immigrants as well as the illegal aliens, are they assimilating into American culture, or are they bringing something foreign and something that we don't want as an American society with them? I think that's what's happening.
0: I've got no problem with, you know, the little Italy's and the little, you know, little Chinatown or whatever. I don't have a problem with that. I do wonder, though, you talk about assimilation. We are a melting pot. So you bring the best of your culture and we celebrate that. I don't see that happening in other countries. I don't know if Mexico has like a little America town, right? Or Guatemala or any of these other places. But it seems as though if Americans tried to do what these illegals are doing to another country, they would be in Mexican jails right now.
1: Oh, my gracious. Yeah, absolutely. Or they would be non-ceremoniously deported very quickly.
0: Yes.
1: And that's what happens in those countries. They don't mess around. You follow their laws, their traditions, and their culture, you're gone. And what we saw, again, over that past year were these regions and cities, or these parts of towns, cities, and states that these foreign nationals, both the illegal aliens and legal immigrants, would say, hey, this is our community, our community. No, it's not your community. This is America. This is an American community. There's no balkanization. There's no tribalism in America. But you know what? They are now out in the open, Todd, saying, hey, this is our community. We're gonna fly the Palestinian flag or the Honduran flag or whatever flag they want to fly in, right in the face of America. And one of the things that we saw as we were enforcing immigration law is many of those so-called communities had never seen law enforcement before. We showed up and they're like, hey, this is our community. You can't be here. Well, they soon found out, yes, we can be here. We will be here. This is our America. And if you don't want to be part of America, well, maybe you better reconsider your options. And if you're an illegal alien, we'll just go ahead and arrest you. And we did do that.
0: Greg Bovino joining us on our Patriot Mobile Newsmaker line today. Greg, what are you hearing about the leadership of Mark Wayne Mullen? Do the rank and file have confidence in this guy?
1: Yeah, I talked to the ICE agents, the Border Patrol agents, a lot of folks there in law enforcement. And, you know, I'd rather tell it to his face. You know, it'd be nice to have a talk or maybe a debate on your show there with Mr. Mullen. But when we talk about the leadership across the board, the secretary, as well as the border czar, as well as the CBP commissioner, those three gatekeepers, one of the reasons I coined that term, that came from the rank and file. Very, very unhappy with the fact that they signed up to play the ball game, and we're not playing the ball game right now. The can is being kicked down the road. The clock is being ran out. You've got tens of thousands of Border Patrol agents on the border not enforcing immigration law in the interior. That was one of their missions. One of their traditional missions was that interior law enforcement mission, interior immigration mission. And the Mullins, the Homans, and the Rodney Scotts are absolutely against that happening. Rank and file are not happy. I hear from them every day, and my heart goes out to them. They're having a tough time right now with what they're doing and what they're being subject to by that leadership. Leadership should support our men and women in law enforcement, especially those immigration officers who've been vilified already. Why make it harder on them? Why give them so many rules, so many, so many hurdles to get across to arrest an illegal alien? We should make it easier. We should support them. We should uphold them. And they are our greatest resource when it comes to immigration enforcement treat them like that.
0: Are you getting any indication of clear numbers of deportations? We have had a very difficult time getting a concise answer to that question.
1: You know, Todd, join the ranks of all of us. The mom, pa, America, the taxpayer can't get those numbers. Those numbers, what does that tell you? That those numbers are subject to what? Maybe the Obama era mode of enforcement where you count, say, border crossers or folks at the Border Patrol or the ports of entry the Coast Guard have caught, and you're counting those as interior apprehensions. I talk to immigration officers every day, and they tell me, you know, a lot of these numbers are coming from people that show up to court, 287G, which are our law enforcement officers that arrest illegal aliens or taking them out of jails. That's fine and dandy, but those are not street arrests. Those are not numbers coming really out of the interior in a manner that would, well, I don't know, bespeak that mass deportations are occurring. So, no, we're not seeing the numbers. We're not seeing much of anything. The lack of transparency is very alarming. You know, they said, you know, I'd heard that my method of interior enforcement didn't poll well. Well, they better be looking at the polls right now. They better be looking at those polls right now, Todd, because some other things aren't polling well, and that is the fact that we're not doing mass deportations. The fact that, as you say, no one can get the numbers. How many did they arrest yesterday? Where did they arrest them? How did they arrest them? How come we don't see? Shouldn't that be transparent?
0: Very simple.
1: One of the things. Yeah. So, you know, transparency is at a minimum right now, Todd.
0: We've got to talk about this, and this is crazy enough to make anybody drink, and there's some good news because you have a brand-new whiskey brand. This is a straight bourbon whiskey, 90 proof. It's called Commander's Choice. Tell us about it, Greg.
1: Well, you know, that brand of whiskey was born in the Border Patrol. A bunch of us Border Patrol agents got around and thought, you know, wouldn't it be neat to get a brand of whiskey going that pays homage to not only Border Patrol, but to all law enforcement, especially law enforcement that took part in those interior missions, as well as the taxpayer that supported all law enforcement for those mass deportations. So we sat around and came up with an idea. This has been some time ago. It's just now coming to fruition. And we fill whiskey bottles here probably at the end of this week. And they go on sale. If you look at the label, it does say deport them all. I'm sure the left is going to go crazy on that. But that bottle also sends a message that, you know what, I'll drink to deporting them all. And that is something that we need to do in this country. It's on the label.
0: All right. This is great stuff. And, folks, I want to give you the website address. Very simple. And we're going to post this on our pages as well, commanders-choice.com. That's it, commanders-choice.com. Beautiful, beautiful labeling there. And you're right, it says deport them all, America first. So, Greg, congratulations, my friend. This is, I have no doubt you're going to do very well.
1: Well, Todd, thank you. And that inaugural bottle, hey, that's for the tribe there. And the tribe being America and law enforcement. I love you. I salute you, and God bless everyone.
0: All right. God bless America. God bless you too, Greg Bovino. You're a great American patriot, and you deserved better. And let me tell you something. You're going to have a great, great career here moving forward, no doubt about it. Greg Bovino, everybody, on our Patriot Mobile Newsmaker line. And again, I want you to go and check out his website, commanders-choice.com, and you'll find all the information there. All right, we've got to take a quick break here, folks. Pay some bills. 901-260-5926 is our number. That's 901-260-5926. This is the Todd Stern Show. 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
2: Well, Dylan just got the church email. You know, they put that thing out on Mondays. It used to be we'd get them in the mail, but everything's digital these days. And I was just scrolling down and was checking out the menu for, you know, we still do Wednesday night church supper. I don't know if do churches still do that?
3: I think so, yeah.
2: You know, most of the time it's good old Baptist food. You got the fried chicken, you got the lasagna. And, you know, all that kind of good stuff, like the country fried. You got a lot of casseroles. Like
3: Southern American dishes.
2: And, yes, I mean, and the you got a lot of Jell-O salads. So if it's not jiggling, it's not Baptist.
3: Yeah, I guess so.
2: That's the general rule of thumb. So anyway, I was scrolling through because we have a great chef at the church I go to, and they do a great job. Everything is made homemade from scratch. And I love the Men's Tuesday prayer. We have a prayer breakfast every Tuesday, or I think once a month. And they do the homemade biscuits and gravy and all sorts of good stuff. Anyway, look, this ties into what we were talking about the massive influx of migrants from India coming into the area. The recipe or the menu for Wednesday night church supper is something called beef curry and chicken tikka masala.
3: Yum, yum.
2: Can't make this up.
3: Wow.
2: Yum, yum.
3: You have to go.
2: Well, I was wondering, you know, I usually shop at Super Low. And it's a pretty good meal, too. $8 made from scratch. It's good eating. But I'm not a big curry fan. But I've noticed that's all they've got on the ethnic aisle down at the Kroger.
3: No more Mexican rice.
2: No.
3: Just curry.
2: No, I thought I was getting some salsa, and I get home, and it's like some curry stuff. I'm like, what's going on here?
3: The world's changing.
2: There you go. What are you going to do?
3: Love Super Low, though.
2: I wonder if they're still going to serve biscuits, though.
3: That's like the staple of the South, so, I mean, I'm sure they'll still have
2: it. You don't want to be that church member, right?
3: No.
2: So you just, maybe I could still go for a congealed salad.
3: What? You can make a biscuit out of the naan, but the naan bread.
2: Okay. Yeah, let's.
3: There you go.
2: Golly. Let's go to Joe in Ellijay, Georgia. Joe, I've never asked you if you're a church going man. Are you a church going guy?
4: Yes, sir. Todd, I sure.

0: sure am. And I think that, you know, I think everybody needs to have God in their lives. And I thank God for, you know, great people like you that are spreading the word of conservatism. I just wanted to say that with your help, I think we'll win the midterms. And your book, The Golden Age, I've recommended it to all my friends, Todd.
1: Thank you.
0: It is a wonderful, wonderful book. And congratulations on a best-selling book. It is fantastic.
1: Joe, I'm going to pry. What denomination are you, Joe?
0: I'm Methodist.
1: I knew it.
0: They're a little liberal for me, but I'm trying to get them to be more conservative.
1: No. I Uncle Jerry was a Methodist, and Aunt Lynn was a Methodist. So, no, and Grandma Stearns was, too. But anyway, Methodists are good people. We like them, so. Joe, it's always good hearing from you, my friend, and thank you so much for all the great work you do there in the North Georgia mountains. I knew he was a Methodist. We'll be right back.

0: How did I lose weight? And I did lean right here. I did. I love this stuff. Listen, Brickhouse Nutrition been with me for a long time. So chatting with Miles, I'm up at like 235. True story. I never minded being 235, but you know what minded? My knees that were falling apart and my back. I'm like, I don't know what, before I started really lifting, probably about 190. So 235 was a lot. I said, I got to lose some LBs, Miles. He said, Dan, we're going to sic our team of docs and researchers on it, and we're going to get you a really good product because I don't want to take a lot of these needles and stuff. 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
4: Todd Stearns Radio Show. Great to have you with us today. And just a reminder to get yourself a copy of the new book. It's called The Golden Age, How Trump Saved America. President Trump has endorsed the book. I'm glad he did that. Otherwise, that would have been awkward. But we appreciate the president's fine endorsement. Also, House Speaker Mike Johnson and our next guest, the great congressman from East Tennessee, great American patriot, and the finest skateboarder in D.C., Congressman Tim Burchett. Hey, Congressman, how's it going?
5: It's going great, brother. It's always good to be on with you. And I appreciate you being in the media and being legitimate and having a point of view that isn't offensive to God-fearing Americans. So thank you.
4: Well, I appreciate that. Yeah, I don't have a filter anymore, Congressman. And, I just say what I think needs to be said. That being said, I just got a text notification that the New York Times has mentioned me in a story. So that'll have to wait until the commercial break. Congressman, first, I know you're out there on the campaign trail. You're working hard. How are things going in East Tennessee?
5: They're going incredibly well, and thank you for asking. But I think people need to be very cognizant of what's going on. This will be a non-presidential year, so traditionally numbers will be down. And we're seeing a lot of money flowing into these so-called Democrat socialist candidates. They're really just communists, but they're just sort of soft on it. They're friendly communists, I guess you could say. And I would warn people to be very, very very vigilant in their voting. And, I was at a little Christian school last week, I think it was, and they asked me what would be my wish for young people, and it would be that they'd be bold. I wish they would be bold. I wish our preachers would preach the gospel, quit worrying about offending people, and I wish young people would stand up more in the classroom, among their peers, in other places. I always remember I had a psychology class at the University of Tennessee, and it was during the Reagan years, and it was one of those required classes. So it was like a double classroom. They moved the divider so everybody could take this mandatory class. And I spent most of my time, the teacher would attack Reagan just constantly. And she was very left-wing, and I would always stand up for the president. I'm pretty sure at least caused me one letter grade. I'm not sure. But I always remember when I would leave class and I'd walk out, and without a doubt, somebody would come up to me and say, man, I really appreciate you standing up for President Reagan or whatever our views. And I always say, well, why didn't you all stand? Why didn't you stand up? Well, I get it. There's people like Todd Stearns and Tim Burchett in the world that are going to stand up regardless, but the rest of the population needs to start paying attention and standing up.
4: To that point, while things are going great in East Tennessee, here in the western part of the state, the newly redrawn 9th Congressional District, you have a full-blown socialist, Justin Pearson, running against State Senator Brent Taylor, a good friend of mine and yours. They brought AOC to Memphis, and there in a large mega church, the pastor got up and said Jesus was a socialist. All of us ought to be socialist. And the crowd just jumped to their feet, roared with approval. So this is not something that's just happening in Berkeley or New York City. It's happening right here in the state of Tennessee as well.
5: Yes, sir. We had Betsy Henderson, our new county mayor in Knox County, a very conservative young lady who I helped out, did a video for, which I rarely do on local races, but they came within 5,000 votes of beating her in Knox County, Tennessee, 5,000 votes. A guy that had marched with Maduro, and in the march, and this wasn't, they called it youthful indiscretions. I mean, it was just 5 years ago, Todd. And in the march, he wore a shirt, clearly visible, a hammer and sickle. So I think we better wake up about what we're doing in this country and where we're headed, because we are headed down a very dark path. They always say socialism's delivered at the ballot box and communism's at the point of a bayonet. And at this point, there's not a lot of differentiation between the two. And I hope we start paying attention.
4: I do too, Congressman. I still go back to Friday, the 25th anniversary of the 9/11 Muslim terrorist attacks, and the video of the man weeping at the memorial. They're reading the names of the victims of that horrible day. And then they cut to an image of Mayor Zohran Mamdani and AOC laughing and yucking it up. And this is why those families did not want him there in the first place.
5: 100%. And he proved their point. And I'm disgusted that they allowed him to do it. I guess it's the mayor. They didn't have any choice. But we've got to realize that there are people in this world that don't like us at all, that want to destroy this country, and they're anarchists. And, you know, we've been labeled, there's all the titles they give people like me and you for saying stuff like this. But the truth is that is exactly what they're doing, and we are falling in the trap of the media and the left-wing intelligentsia and these college professors, that when we call them out, we're intolerant, you know. And it's just, to me, it's just, they're not going to do it with a gun. We're just going to give it to them if we're not careful. And I sure hope we wake up.
4: Congressman, I know that you're one of the few. I mean, what you say is what you mean and what you do up on Capitol Hill, and we appreciate that. But I think there are a lot of people that are concerned, and I am one of them, that we may not end up doing well in the midterms. The messaging seems to be all over the place. What's going on? What's happening?
5: Well, I think you're seeing, once again, the woke nature of some of these corporations down deep. You're looking at big oil. Their profits are through the roof right now, and they're sticking it to us using this instant of the fighting in Iran to jack up our prices. Let me read you something. A man in the oil business sent this to me, and you know he's profiting incredibly, but he's just saying this is just wrong. And he said, he's talking about diesel. The price of diesel's at $6. Well, heck, it's hit $10 a gallon in California. But the refiner's margin is $110 per barrel. That's $2.61 per gallon. It's typically $15 per barrel or 35 cents per gallon. So they've gone from 35 cents to $2.61. And that's their profits they're making. And so I think that they and that's per gallon. That's per gallon they're making. So they are ripping us off. And, you know, and Republicans, these gutless Republicans and Democrats, frankly, they're in bed with them, Todd. They come to, we'll have them in a hearing when, you know, this is all over, and they'll shower us legally with money. Not me, of course, because I've been raising hell about it. But the truth is they're just ripping us off. And I've talked to people in the industry, and they agree with me that are making big profits off this stuff. But they're telling me, yeah, we're ripping you off, and we're allowed to do it because we're using this as an excuse. We get zero oil out of the Straits, and we are exporting it right now. And people are going to freak out when I say this, but we better get some controls. We need to limit how much diesel we're exporting right now. If we kept 25% of it here, more, prices would plummet. They would plummet. And I'm proposing legislation to do just that, to limit the amount that they can export, because they are sticking it to us, knowing they can do it. And it's an American industry, and there ought to be some responsibility within those corporations to take care of America, and they're not. They're sticking it to us worse than anybody.
4: Congressman Tim Burchett joining us on our Patriot Mobile Newsmaker line today. Congressman, you look at Gen Z voters. They just feel like that they're not being heard when it comes to issues regarding affordability. And sometimes I do wonder if those folks inside that bubble in the White House and in the administration, if they actually go shopping at the local supermarket, because I know I do. And I can tell you the prices are going up. And the idea that some of these kids who are working good jobs can't afford, you know, to put that down payment on a house. That is, if we don't address that, those kids are going to go somewhere else.
5: Yeah, that short-term financial gain, your portfolio, it will be when all these things are nationalized under a socialist agenda, which is their ultimate goal. I mean, they're playing right into their hands by doing this, you know, because they're forcing us all into slapping them back. And the truth is, Todd, if we don't do something, we could lose everything. We lose those midterm elections and it's over, and we better start addressing it.
4: Congressman, you're right. I mean, we just had Greg Bovino on the last segment, and he says that, you know, Border Patrol agents, ICE, they're all upset right now because they are ready to do the job that President Trump wanted them to do. But Homeland Security is not letting them do that. And I just hope that the Republicans understand that we really did want mass deportations.
5: Oh, 100%. I mean, if you're here illegally, dadgummit, you need to go out legally. It's just, it's no different than somebody breaking into your home. If somebody breaks into my dadgum home, they're probably going to go out in a box. And then, but if we break into our country, we give them a cell phone and we give them everything they got, all the comforts that they need at home or more so. And that's exactly what they want to do. These Democrat socialists, they want to open that border up. They want that anarchy, that woke-utopia type situation. And, boy, we will get it if we're not careful. If we are not careful, I can't. The law is the law, Todd, and we ought to start paying attention to it.
4: Well said. Congressman, we're going to leave it there. I know you're slammed, and it's a lot of work between now and Election Day, and we sure do appreciate the great work you're doing.
5: Love you, brother, and thank you. And I'm looking forward to that new book of yours coming out and seeing it, and I'm anxious to get a copy of it.
4: We'll make sure that happens. All right, there you go, Congressman Tim Burchett, everybody, on our Patriot Mobile Newsmaker line. You know, Dylan, the guy is 62 years old and he skateboards.
6: He's one of the best people that I've ever met.
4: Just he's, the real he's deal. But he's speaking truth here.
6: Oh, yeah.
4: To power. And I love that. All right. 901-260-5926, our telephone number. That's 901-260-5926. So the New York Times, someone just sent this to me. They're doing a piece on Roger Marshall, the senator out of Kansas, who was just horrendously booed at the state fair. I love how they do this. They have the candidates, and they actually debate at the state fair. So they have like a big amphitheater, and it's sort of like a free-for-all. And so anyway, Marshall was getting booed. There was a story a couple of days ago who said that alleged the senator, who is an obstetrician, sued more than 700 patients for debts, and his attorneys wanted 81 of those patients arrested over missing court dates. They had their bank accounts and wages garnished. And here's where, this is what I said. Oh, geez, hello. So the story, I'm reading from the New York Times piece here. The story has been picked up by local news outlets. Mr. Marshall also has drawn criticism from the conservative radio host Todd Starnes, who said he needed to address the report directly. Quote, certainly, this is going to be a big campaign issue for Senator Marshall, Mr. Starnes said on his show last Wednesday, adding, if I'm doing opposition research, if I'm a Democrat, this is like Christmas Day. Oh, they quoted me accurately and called me Mr. Starnes. Wow, to what do I owe this kindness? I don't know. But you know what? It's true. And Republicans, you can't make stupid mistakes. And that's what I'm trying to get at. This is a stupid mistake for Roger Marshall. His team should have known about this. So Mr. Marshall is not, or Senator Marshall is not being well served by his campaign team. All right, let's real quick, let's go to the phone lines here. Jeff in Memphis, Tennessee, listening to us on KWAM. Hi, Jeff, what's on your mind?
7: Good afternoon, Todd. I pumped gas today, $3.85. Filled up my little Toyota Corolla, almost filled it up. Steadily paying a little bit more in the grocery store and so on. I heard today on Fox Business that the Fed this Wednesday is likely to bump up interest rates to tamp down inflation a little bit. And my mom is on a fixed income. She'll be 97 years old in October. Lived a long, good life. I'm now retired myself. These sorts of matters are really pinching people on fixed income. They don't have the opportunity to go out and generate more income now. So inflation is eroding Social Security, investments, and so on. And many years ago, here in Memphis, many years ago now, probably four decades, Saturday morning used to have Mid-South Wrestling, except it was pronounced wrestling. And they had the made-up drama. Wrestlers would come out from parts unknown and have these feuds and repeat the pitter-patter. And there was a word that was coined for the wrestling manufactured dramas, KFABE, KAYFABE. And I feel like sometimes when I listen to Fox, and I do listen, and I hear politicians, their brief interviews, I'm listening to Mid-South Wrestling's KFABE. The same pitter-patter, very little action.
4: Yeah.
7: And now we've got Operation Epic Fury since February, late February. It's going to last 3 or 4 weeks. It's going to be a mop-up operation. They have nothing left. They're going to be in and out. Gas is going to tumble like a rock. For 8 years, I listened to Sean Hannity say, repeal and replace Obamacare. They couldn't do it. I feel like it's just Groundhog Day in America. We didn't learn anything in incrementalism in Vietnam. We entered Iraq on false pretenses, weapons of mass destruction.
4: Jeff, let me jump in here. I'm not disagreeing with anything you said. And I think one of the challenges for this administration is they don't have too many regular Joes in the mix. They need at least one person who shops down at the Piggly Wiggly in that administration. Jeff, I got to run. Folks, we'll be right back.
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0: How did I lose weight? 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I did. I love this stuff. 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
4: All right. Wow. It has been what a start to the week. And tomorrow, Senator Marsha Blackburn is going to be joining us, so we'll have a great conversation. Also, following a lot of other breaking news stories out of Washington, D.C. As Congressman Burchett mentioned, he is the latest member of Congress to endorse the Golden Age, How Trump Saved America. I want you to get a copy of this book. It makes a wonderful gift for the holidays as well, for Christmas coming up. We would love for you to send this to a special loved one or a special person. You can get a copy, Amazon, Barnes & Noble, wherever you buy your books. All right, folks, don't forget ToddStarnes.com. Go check out those beautiful new images of the White House ballroom. Pretty amazing stuff. Be good, America. Why are radical Islamists and radical progressives, groups that could not be more different, working together? The answer will shock you. Dr. Michael Youssef has spent decades studying this from the inside, and in his most urgent book yet, An Unholy Alliance, he tears the mask off a coordinated assault on American freedom and Judeo-Christian civilization. 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It is not a conspiracy theory. 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Dr. Youssef says this is the wake-up call the church needs now. So don't wait. 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Again, An Unholy Alliance by Dr. Michael Youssef, available where books are sold.
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0: How did I lose weight? And I did lean right here. I did. I love this stuff. Listen, Brickhouse Nutrition been with me for a long time. So chatting with Miles, I'm up at like 235. True story. I never minded being 235, but you know what minded? My knees that were falling apart and my back. 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I said, I got to lose some LBs, Miles. 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
17: From ABC News, I'm Dave Packer. Health officials in Pennsylvania battling a growing measles outbreak there with at least 767 cases and at least four reported deaths. Infectious disease experts urging families to vaccinate their children earlier than usual as cases surge. Dr. Hazel Ginto, chair of pediatrics at Mainline Health in Pennsylvania. Well, she says, we think that it's going to get worse before it gets better, especially now that kids are in school. There is just a lot more opportunities to congregate, she says. Answering questions about the outbreak, President Trump says Friday that he believes the country is going to be in, quote, quite good shape. The State Department posted a security alert tonight advising Americans currently in the Middle East to exercise heightened vigilance and be aware of potential flight cancellations and travel disruptions. Satellite imagery obtained by ABC News confirms that Iran-backed Houthi rebels have seized control of the Bab el-Mandab Strait at the southern end of the Red Sea, complicating shipping distributions in the Strait of Hormuz and impacting oil sales around the globe. Now, we've heard that there have been good developments in the Strait of Hormuz recently from satellite imagery and U.S. officials, where Saudi Arabia has been able to get oil out. But just as things were getting better, and they're now getting worse in Yemen, and the Saudis are really involved in that war, and they're going to want to get control of the Bab el-Mandab back. And that just goes to show the Iran war continues to have a major impact, not just in the region, but the rest of the world. Meanwhile, Iranian National Security Council Secretary General said in an interview with Al Jazeera today that Tehran wants to end the war between Saudi Arabia and Yemen. And pumpkin season is officially underway. Pumpkin patches in Somerville, South Carolina, they open their doors today through Halloween. The owner there expects, he says, to have a strong season despite rising transportation costs and says he hasn't raised the prices of pumpkins. You're listening.
18: Here's the official forecast for tonight. Partly cloudy, 73. Mostly sunny tomorrow. Could see some afternoon rain and thunderstorms. Heat index making it feel like 103. Partly cloudy, 72 tomorrow night. Monday, mostly sunny. A chance of afternoon showers and thunderstorms will reach 96. Monday night, showers likely. Thunderstorms possible, 71. Tuesday, rain and thunderstorms continue. Our expected high, 90. I'm Craig Allen on WGOW.
0: How did I lose weight? And I did. Lean, right here. I did. I love this stuff. Listen, Brickhouse Nutrition been with me for a long time. So chatting with Miles, I'm up at like 235. True story, I never minded being 235, but you know what minded? 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
20: 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The 10-year Treasury yield rose briefly to 5% today, and then it backed down the highest levels in 3 years. So you got that going on. And then, of course, today all the rage was about artificial intelligence. And what's so interesting in this is, so now you've got the people who are running artificial intelligence saying, hey, okay, now it's time to regulate. And you've got Trump full steam ahead. You also have some other people who are, getting into the argument saying that these doomsday scenarios are overblown and a little bit of an over-dramatization, let's put it that way. That you're now starting to see some people say these people are doing it for marketing purposes, they're doing it for all the reasons, but no, this is not going to be the end of the world as we know it. So this artificial intelligence thing is really starting to get interesting because you have the people who are in there saying, no, this is the, I've seen the end. And then other people who are on the outside saying, it's a bunch of hooey. Then you got President Trump saying full steam ahead. So there's a lot to this, and we'll get into this next hour as we continue on with this artificial intelligence. But it is clearly the issue of the day. There's no question about that. Let's see what else we got going on here. So hold that thought, because coming up this hour, coming up straight ahead, we're going to talk to this Albert Sabin. The book is called Albert Sabin, The Life of a Polio Vaccine Pioneer. And it is this true story of not Jonas Salk, who gets credited with the vaccine, but there was another polio vaccine that was discovered and was administered. And that's an interesting story in and of itself. So we'll get into that coming up here in just a minute. Hold that thought. And then, of course, phone calls and text messages, 1-844-2-McGraw. That's 1-844-262-4729. America at Night, back in a moment.

0: I love this place. I've been surfing here since I was a kid. Now, seeing my grandson out on the water, it means everything to me. Watching him and taking in the blue waves, the sea breeze, the blurry horizon.
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10: Lots of talk about vaccines these days and lots of talk about the polio vaccine. There is a brand new book that came out this summer that takes a deep dive into the polio vaccine in a way in which really explains a lot of things. The book is called Albert Sabin, The Life of a Polio Vaccine Pioneer, and it's written by Karen Torgeli. Karen, welcome to America at Night. Thanks for joining us.
11: Well, thanks for having me.
10: We should say that you worked as an epidemiologist, and you worked for the Centers for Disease Control, and so this is in your world, and so you had a chance to write the book. But let's get started first here with, I thought Jonas Salk was the guy who was the vaccine pioneer, and he was the one who came up with the polio vaccine. Who was Albert Sabin?
11: So Jonas Salk developed the vaccine that's injected, and he was first to develop it and have it tested to show that it was safe and effective in 1955. His work at the level that was a little different than Sabin. Sabin was working behind the scenes on one that would be developed from a live, attenuated, or weakened form of the virus. And so his would be longer lasting and would work to help stop epidemics, whereas the Salk vaccine did not. But because Jonas Salk was first, we all memorized his name in school. I know I did. And so Sabin became like the second man on the moon. His vaccine is probably what 99% of the world has in their bodies today, but we don't know him by name because we know his vaccine by its name, which became known as the sugar cube vaccine because it was given on a sugar cube, which made it very popular with children and everyone worldwide.
10: Interesting. So there was two different forms of the vaccine, and there's a lot of talk about that. We'll get to that in a minute as we go on. But what made you so interested in this? Why did you want to write this book? What was your energy to write the book?
11: I was fortunate enough to be asked to do a project at the Centers for Disease Control that involved gathering oral histories of some of the scientists who worked at the CDC during the polio epidemic years in the United States. And as I talked to them, I gathered information for background, and I found that there were six or eight books about Jonas Salk, but there was nothing on Albert Sabin. But as I talked to these scientists, I found out that when there was a story to be told about one or the other of them, the ones about Jonas Salk were not very interesting, but if they knew Albert Sabin, their whole body language changed, and they had stories to tell. And they ran along the same lines. He was a great scientist, but he was sort of a prickly personality who had temper tantrums and did outrageous things internationally. So I found out why no one wrote a biography about him, and it turned out to be that people had tried, but because of his personality, when they tried to work with him when he was alive, it just became almost impossible because he was a perfectionist. He was hypercritical, and people would try, but eventually would just give up. So that left it undone, and that bothered me a lot because it became obvious that he was a fantastic scientist and a great humanitarian in spite of his personality, which makes it a much more interesting biography.
10: So you can separate the genius of the scientist versus the bore of the personality.
11: Yes.
10: Yeah, interesting. We'll get to that as well. Who is he? Where did he come from? Who is Albert Sabin?
11: So Albert Sabin and his family lived in what was then imperialist Russia and is now Poland. And they were subject to pogroms and persecution from people who were pillaging and damaging anything related to the Jewish population in their towns. And his family were subjected to some of those things as well. It came to the point that their lives were in danger. And in fact, when Albert Sabin was born in 1906, they kept his birth a secret because they didn't want to bring attention to their family and that there was a new baby. And they also didn't want him registered for anything like the military service later on in life so that he could be drafted. So it was very, very tricky time for his family. They eventually decided that they would have to immigrate for them to survive the situation. So it took them 18 months, but in 1921, they immigrated to the United States and came and were their first port of call was Ellis Island.
10: Mm.
11: So they almost didn't make it through because one of the things people were stopped for was a condition that caused blindness called trachoma. And Albert Sabin, from birth, had been blind in one eye. And this, the reasons are interpreted differently. He would say that it was from amblyopia, which is a birth thing that the muscles in the eyes are affected. But some other people said it was an infection that caused his blindness, which would have eliminated all of them from being able to immigrate. But he had an uncle by marriage in New York who had connections at Tammany Hall. And they made sort of under the table arrangements for them to overlook Albert's blindness. So he was admitted to the United States with his family. His parents were textile workers, and they worked in silk mills in Poland and were very skilled. And it happened that in Paterson, New Jersey, which is not far from New York City, there were also textile mills. So they were able to get jobs pretty much right away and went to work. Albert Sabin was only 14 when they immigrated. So he stayed behind with some cousins in New York City who had lived there for some time and taught him English and history and all the things he would need to know to be able to join his high school class in Paterson, New Jersey and finish on time. And he was a quick study and in fact, he was able to speak English without an accent within a very short time.
10: Mm.
11: And when he went to the high school in Paterson, they said, well, we don't know where to put you because your transcripts are all in different languages. And so he said, well, let's just do this. Let's just try me in my sophomore year because that's what I would be in Poland. And if I do okay and if I pass, then I can stay with that class. And if not, then I'll repeat it. So they did it and he excelled. He was so smart that he caught up with everything. And he also had a way of endearing himself to teachers and other people who took an interest in him because he was so hungry for knowledge and so eager to learn. And they just took him under their wings. And he later would talk about how important that was to him. So that's how he got established in the United States.
10: Yeah, that's a heck of a story. Being born in Russia in 1906, coming to America, speaking not a lick of English, being thrown into a school, and then catching on and assimilating very quickly. When did he start to show promise in the sciences and as a scientist?
11: Well, yeah, that's a great topic because he was originally this uncle that got him. Had the connections at Tammany Hall, was a dentist. And his idea, because he could see that Albert was so bright, was to send him to medical school, and then Albert would join him in his dental practice. And he would take over when the uncle was ready to retire. So that was agreed within the family. It was a good way for him to become

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1: Searching polio. It was a very limited number of people who had the expertise to be able to do that kind of research. They would often meet at different times of the year in different places so they could share their resources and information, things that they had learned, so they could maximize what they could all put together to get a vaccine out to children. Because every summer in the 50s and 40s, parents dreaded summers because that's when polio became active and children just were kept inside, away from swimming pools, away from any interacting with friends. So there was a kind of a race to beat the polio virus together. So when they would get together at these meetings, Albert Sabin, who was 6 years older than Jonas Salk, would talk with him and mentor him. He could see that he had promise as a scientist, and they would talk well into the night till after midnight about what they were doing and ideas they had, and they became friends in that way. But eventually, Jonas Salk decided he wanted to be kind of on his own. He didn't want this vaccine necessarily to be shared with other researchers. He wanted it to be his own and get the credit for developing the first vaccine. So he pulled away, not just from Albert Sabin, but from many of the other scientists. And he did develop the first vaccine. His way of doing it was to use a killed virus vaccine, which meant that all the viruses in the vaccine were supposed to be dead, which means in his mind and others that it should not ever be able to cause disease that it was trying to prevent. And that didn't always happen. There were some situations in which not all the viruses were killed and children died and got sick from them early on. But his idea was, if it's killed properly and if they followed his instructions, it should have been. And so they did develop immunity to the disease within themselves. But his vaccine was not able to stop outbreaks, whereas the Sabin vaccine, which was based on a live virus vaccine that was weakened enough not to cause disease, but was strong enough to stimulate an antibody response in people. It also worked at two levels, at the blood level and the gut level. The gut is where the virus replicated. So when they got the Sabin vaccine, which was not released until the early 60s, they developed a strong immunity and it had the ability to stop epidemics in their tracks because people were sort of vaccinated in a way if they were exposed to people who got the live virus vaccine because a certain amount of it was shed. And these were safe viruses that people then took on into their own bodies, and they developed sort of passive immunity to the disease. And later when they got their vaccines, it was the way that they were able to stop huge epidemics that were going on around the world.
2: Albert Sabin, the life of a polio vaccine pioneer. Karen Torgeghi, our guest. We're going to come back, talk more about this. And the fact that he was born in Russia is an interesting part of this story. We will come back and talk about that in just a moment. America at Night, back in a minute.
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12: The polio vaccine, still controversial today, but how did it get started? And there were two different versions back in the middle of the 20th century, one by Jonas Salk, the other one invented by Albert Sabin. And there's a new book about his life, the definitive biography of Albert Sabin, The Life of a Polio Vaccine Pioneer. Karen Torgagli is our guest. She wrote the book. Now, you were talking about Albert Sabin. You're talking about his was the live version. Jonas Salk was the dead virus, if you will. And talk about when they did the polio test in Russia during the height of the Cold War, because this is a fascinating story. What happened?
13: Yeah, this was a circumstance that no one could have foreseen. But as it happened, because the Salk vaccine was first, it was tested on children in the United States. And when it was proven to be safe and effective, it was given to the majority of the population in the United States. People were so thrilled to have something to combat polio, and it was effective. But that meant that when Sabin developed his own version of the vaccine that he felt was superior, he couldn't test it in the United States because people already had immunities from the Salk vaccine. So at the same time, in 1956, in the USSR, the populations there were having horrific polio epidemics, and they were desperate to find out how to make a polio vaccine for their own people. So this was also the height of the McCarthy era, when they were having all these trials about exposing communists, and it was what was called the Cold War because there were very chilly relations between the USSR and the United States and a very big lack of trust. But they worked out a way, because of the circumstances, to have some Russian scientists come to the United States and learn from the people who knew how to make polio vaccines. So there were four scientists who came over. One actually turned out to be a KGB agent posing as a scientist. But the others, Mikhail Chumakov, Marina Voroshilova, and Smorodintsev, came over and they went to Sabin's lab, they went to Salk's lab, they went to John Ender's lab, who developed a way to culture polio virus outside of a body. And they went to other people who were doing research so they could learn all they could about how to make a vaccine for their own people. In the process, they got to be very friendly with Albert Sabin because, as it turned out, during his childhood years, his little town of Bialystok in Russia or Poland, they were occupied by Russians. And so the schools were all taught in Russian for a time. So he had to learn that language. And he remembered quite a bit of it and could understand quite a bit. So that was a common link. He also was very eager to learn what they knew and to share information. And he became lifelong friends with Mikhail Chumakov because I think they had similar personalities. They both had explosive tempers and were perfectionists. And they bonded early on. So when the Russians went back, they had some good ideas about how to start their own programs for developing polio vaccine. And they tried the Salk vaccine in St. Petersburg, what was then called Leningrad, and they didn't have terrific results. They weren't able to stop their epidemics. They did have people who were immune to the disease, but it wasn't the result they were hoping for. So then they decided to go with the Sabin vaccine to see if that would be a better fit for them. So they invited Albert Sabin to visit them in Russia and come to some of their meetings, and he would then teach them how to make the vaccine in their own country. So as it turned out, he had sent some of his polio strains that he used in his vaccine in the United States home with Chumakov and Voroshilova, and they carried these vials of polio vaccine strains in their pockets on the planes when they went back to the Soviet Union, and they were already sort of working on it. So when he came over in 1956, he spent quite a bit of time there and taught them how to make the vaccine, how to manufacture it safely in big batches, the most effective ways to administer it, and how to get it and how to distribute it in one day over in a short period of time so that most people could get it at once, and then they would have an immunity level developing that would then put a stop to their epidemics. So he was one who stayed and followed through, and in that way the Russians started making their own vaccine. And with Sabin's approval and supervision over every step of the way, because he was a perfectionist, so they were able to make millions of doses of vaccine, and they used it for their own population and had enough so that when other countries were having serious epidemics, they were able to share it with them as well. And that included Singapore and Japan.
12: So during the height of the Cold War, where Russia, the USSR, the Soviet Union, and the United States don't trust anybody about anything, they trusted a Russian immigrant who was then in America to come back to his home country to help them develop the live polio vaccine to inoculate their citizens to the tune of millions of doses?
13: Yes. Yeah. In the end, by 1960, they had immunized 100 million people.
12: Oh, my goodness.
13: And it stopped their epidemics. And Sabin was actually given their highest civilian award, the Lenin Award. But as I said, he and Chumakov remained lifelong friends, and they corresponded regularly. But there was a glitch, and one of the stories in the book is about this risk that both of them took when they were ready to implement their biggest immunization program. And it happened that Chumakov and their Minister of Health had been sort of adversaries, I would say. And the Minister of Health, just to get back at Chumakov, told him he would not approve of his vaccine scheme with Sabin. They were going to stick with the Salk vaccine. And Chumakov was furious. So they devised a plan in which Chumakov would go into the office of one of the health officials who had a direct line to the Politburo. And he would talk on what was called the red hotline. They had a literally red phone that would enable them to talk directly to someone who was in this organization that ruled all of the USSR. He knew the person to talk to. And he knew that he would have to sneak in there when the other person wasn't there, because he otherwise would not have access to the phone. And so he took his chance when he could. He sort of hung around the office. And when the person left, he picked up the phone and called the guy he needed to talk to. McCoyan was his name. And said, "I have this vaccine, but the health minister won't let me use it. What should I do?" And he said, "Is it a good vaccine?" And he said, "Yes, it's very effective." And he said, "Then immunize." And he clicked, that was it. So he had the verbal permission of this person to go over the head of the health minister who denied them use of the Sabin vaccine. And they had all the pieces in place to go ahead and start. And they implemented it before anybody knew what was happening. And the immunization program went ahead. And was so successful that no one dared question it after that, how they got to that point.
12: Who was the private person from the Politburo? Did he turn out to be anybody famous like Gorbachev or somebody?
13: Well, it was McCoyan, and he was famous in his own time. He had been in he had worked in the Stalin years and with all different levels. But McCoyan also This is something that Chumakov knew about him privately, is he had grandchildren that he really wanted not to ever get polio. And they knew each other on a personal level, just briefly. And I think that McCoyan trusted Chumakov, as did most of the USSR, because of his reputation as a virologist and a scientist.
12: That's Karen Torgeli. She is an epidemiologist and spent 25 years at the Centers for Disease Control and Prevention. She has written a book. Yale Press is the publisher. It's called Albert Sabin, The Life of a Polio Vaccine Pioneer. That book has way more stories, way more fascinating. Two more things I want to get to with about 5 minutes we have left, Karen. And that is, one, the live vaccine versus the dead vaccine. There is one small glitch in the live vaccine, which is why now in America we only use the Jonas Salk vaccine. Talk about that one little ripple of issue that comes with the live vaccine.
13: Yeah. After millions of doses of the Sabin vaccine had been given in the United States once it was approved, it turned out that there was a condition called vaccine-associated paralytic polio. That happened once in every 3 million doses. And when it did happen, it was catastrophic, because what it meant was that the person who got the vaccine was not able to fight off with his own immune system the effects of the polio virus in his body, even though it was a very weakened form. And in rare cases, about 6 to 10 per year, the people who got that vaccine actually developed polio. So for a long time, that wasn't known, but once they started to identify it at the Centers for Disease Control and other places, then they started to rethink what they were doing. For a while, they thought it was an acceptable risk, because while there were 6 to 10 per year out of millions of other people, they kind of felt it was an acceptable risk, until a group of them came to one of their advisory committee meetings and showed up on their crutches and in their wheelchairs and said, "This is what your acceptable risk looks like. We got the polio from your vaccine." So even though it would cost something like $3 million extra per case, they decided one case was too many. And so since there was a killed virus vaccine available, and polio was already pretty much gone from the United States and the Western Hemisphere, that it was the better policy to use just the Salk vaccine, because it was not able to cause vaccine-associated polio.
12: Now, we still use around the world the live vaccine when there is a small outbreak in certain parts of the world?
13: We use it in most parts of the world. That vaccine, actually, for instance, if you could picture eliminating a whole disease from a country like India, where the population migrates and is so huge, they have millions of births every day. And to eliminate a disease like polio, it would be nearly impossible to do it if you had to have trained people injecting every single person that got vaccinated and having to do it every few years. Whereas with the oral vaccine, untrained people could deliver it. So in most of the places of the world, that's where people got their vaccine and still do. And they have improved the vaccine so that there are much fewer cases of vaccine-associated polio. So it's a much safer vaccine, as is the Salk vaccine. So the vaccines continuously evolve and improve because they're so closely monitored.
12: Karen Torgeli, our guest. The book is Albert Sabin, The Life of a Polio Vaccine Pioneer. Karen, I have to ask you, as a 25-year veteran of the CDC, you know vaccines are the topic of conversation today. Many people don't trust the scientists. Many people don't trust the CDC. They don't trust the experts who say these things are safe. What do you say to those people who don't believe in the polio vaccine today?
13: I understand their fears, because everyone wants to protect their children. And it's very confusing when an authority figure tells you something that you should be able to accept as fact, but it isn't. So the people who are giving that advice, RFK Jr., for instance, is not a physician, he's a lawyer. And he makes speeches all around the world about two people who he doesn't think should get vaccinated. I don't know what he bases his information on, but it's not science. And the scientists at CDC chose to be there because they are public health servants. They want to do service. They don't make money from pharmaceutical companies. They can't. They're government employees. They can't have conflicts of interest. They are dedicated to the science and proving the facts that are associated with vaccines, monitoring it to be sure it's safe, because that's what they went into public health for, to protect people from diseases like polio.
12: The book is called Albert Sabin, The Life of a Polio Vaccine Pioneer. We have just scratched the surface. Amazing stories about a life and a part of the United States and part of our history where kids were afraid to play with other kids because they were going to get polio, and how Jonas Salk and Albert Sabin came up with two different polio vaccines and the politics and the world politics that surrounded it. Unbelievable story. Albert Sabin, The Life of a Polio Vaccine Pioneer. Karen Tor-Gailey. Karen, thanks for stopping by on the book tour. Good luck with the book, and we'll talk to you down the road.
13: Okay, thanks very much. It was fun.
12: You got it. America at Night, back in a moment.
11: America at Night with McGraw-Millhaven.

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17: How about that story? That's I did not know any of that stuff. I thought that was riveting and fascinating. So I hope you enjoyed it. If you missed any part of these first 2 hours, we had Scott McFarlane in the first hour. We had Ed Martin, who was on 60 Minutes last night, and he was on tonight. We're going to have him on from time to time. I love Ed Martin. He's great radio. And so he agreed. I said, hey, why don't you come on a couple times between now and Election Day and give us your political punditry on the Texas, on Minnesota, or on Michigan, on Kansas, on Nebraska, on Massachusetts. And he said, sure, I'd love to. So he's going to check in with us between now, what has we got, 50 days, 49 days till the election. We'll get him on a couple times to get his thoughts on all that. So that's the plan. Next hour, it's open phones. What does that mean? Well, that means we sit here and take phone calls from all across the other country, from coast to coast, from border to border, from coast to coast, and, well, everywhere in between. That's the whole idea. We've got plenty of text messages, and we got plenty of voicemails, but, of course, the text messages and the voicemails, as well as the phone calls. And we love first-time callers. 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It is as simple as that. And, oh, is it wrong that I started checking flights for this year's Super Bowl after the Jets won their home opener? Yeah, I didn't think it was too early to start planning my Super Bowl vacation plans. So I'll be taking off that week in February because I'll be attending the Super Bowl where the Jets will be playing. I don't know who's going to make it from the NFC, but the Jets clearly well on their way to winning or being in this year's. I'm not predicting they're going to win it, but I'll go see them in this Super Bowl. Our executive director is Alex Hinton. Our engineer tonight is Richard Good. I'm McGraw-Milhaven. This is America at Night on Westwood One.
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22: From ABC News, I'm Dave Packer. Tensions in the Middle East escalating this weekend. The U.S. State Department advising Americans to seriously reconsider travel in the Middle East, citing Houthi hostilities in Saudi Arabia.
23: As the war with Iran passes the 200-day mark, Saudi Arabia says Iranian-backed Houthis have attacked facilities across the country, including the capital of Riyadh. On Saturday, the Saudis say they intercepted a ballistic missile fired toward the capital. A large plume of smoke could be seen near the city's main airport after a series of explosions. The Saudis also say the Houthis tried to target civilians and civilian sites in the western region, but they were thwarted by its defense air systems. Perry Russum, ABC News, New York.
22: A new U.S. security deal with Greenland, announced by President Trump, confirmed by Denmark, is expected to be finalized at the upcoming UN General Assembly. ABC's Lama Hassan in London.
24: The State Department says the deal would remain in effect even if Greenland becomes a fully independent country. Following the announcement, the government of Greenland and the Danish Prime Minister issued a joint statement saying the nations expect to sign a measure next week that strengthens security in the Arctic and the North Atlantic region.
22: Health officials warn of a possible exposure to measles at children's hospitals in Philadelphia and Pittsburgh. In Philadelphia, officials say possibly exposed infants are being offered preventative antibody treatment. ABC News medical contributor Dr. Alok Patel.
25: Measles can result in hospitalizations and lifelong debilitation. So this really does take a all-hands-on-deck approach to combat the misinformation, make sure people are getting these shots in time for their kids, especially now that school is in session.
22: The Ed Sheeran tour sparking protests over the decision to drop rapper Macklemore from the tour lineup following his onstage pro-Palestinian comments. Macklemore and other openers dropped out of the tour, and at his concert in Philadelphia Saturday night, Sheeran sang he wants his music and shows to be about unity and humanity, not politics. 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
26: Here's the official forecast for tonight. Partly cloudy, 73. Mostly sunny tomorrow. Could see some afternoon rain and thunderstorms. Heat index making it feel like 103. Partly cloudy, 72 tomorrow night. Monday, mostly sunny. A chance of afternoon showers and thunderstorms will reach 96. Monday night, showers likely. Thunderstorms possible, 71. Tuesday, rain and thunderstorms continue. Our expected high, 90. I'm Craig Allen on WGOW.
19: Here's the how did I lose weight? And I did lean right here. I did. I love this stuff. Listen, Brickhouse Nutrition been with me for a long time. So chatting with Miles, I'm up at like 235. True story. 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
17: Let's see here. McGraw, you're so wrong. The money is coming from the tariffs. I don't think he should do it, but it's not socialism. That is from Illinois. This one. Aaron Rodgers speaks out against Trump. That's from St. Louis. There was a couple of others here. I did this wrong. All right. Maybe I'll figure this out on the break. All right. So we don't have the text line. I hit the wrong button. All right. Text line 1-844-2-McGraw, 1-844-262-4729. Though we do each and every night, even though Alex is on vacation, Tom is doing a great job of sending a daily text out. 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Gives you a link to the podcast, and then, of course, tells you what's coming up on that night's program. 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We have to come up with a better name than text crew. I'll think of that. Stay right there. When we come back, there is a woman, Claire Shipman, who has worked for Google for quite a number of years, and she decided that she was going to step away. It just wasn't for her after all these years. She bought into the hype, and once she started working there, she realized, maybe this isn't for me. Claire Stapleton is her guest. She wrote the book called Don't Be Evil, The Story of a Google Insider. What's it like to work for Google? She tells us. Coming up next, and then it's your phone calls. The next hour, 1-844-2-McGraw. Phone calls, text messages anytime, and of course voicemails when we're off the air. Stay right there. America at Night, back in just one moment.
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7: 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Most of those weight loss injections, they help control blood sugar and curb appetite so you eat less. 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
10: It's America at Night with McGraw-Milhaven, and we are in for a treat tonight because if you really want to know what's going on inside the tech companies, you really need to talk to somebody who was inside the tech companies. 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The book is called Don't Be Evil, Bad Bosses, Fake Promises, and My Escape from Big Tech. 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Thanks for joining us.
11: Thank you so much for having me.
10: You worked at Google for how long?
11: 12 years.
10: And what did you do?
11: 12 long years.
10: 12 long years. What did you do for Google?
11: I came straight out of college and I was on the communications team, and later I shifted into marketing. So as I kind of refer to it, corporate cheerleader kind of position. So yeah, not the most likely turn to, start organizing a protest against the company.
10: Yeah. Let's go back to the beginning. This was your first job out of college?
11: Yeah. I came through college recruiting. 2007 was a really unique time in the tech industry. It was the dot-com boom was in the rear view. It was growing like gangbusters. Companies like Google were hiring tons of young people straight out of college, putting them in these kind of entry-level jobs, but also giving them a fair amount of responsibility. So I had no idea what corporate communications was. I was an English major. I went to Penn. And I just said, this sounds like an amazing company to be a part of. I don't know anything about coding or engineering, but I think I could help them tell their story, which seems to be a great story.
10: And so we walked onto the Google job, and you thought you'd died and gone to heaven, I'm assuming.
11: I thought that I had gotten the golden ticket in the chocolate bar in Willy Wonka. I mean, the campus was really impressive, and it was sort of like Google was obviously a huge technological juggernaut. I mean, as a young person then, Gmail was new. They bought YouTube. Google Maps was sort of transforming how we, navigate the world. But really something that Google was kind of exporting was a workplace philosophy. And that started with these campuses, which had all this amazing food and they'd have ball pits. It was sort of like a continuation of college, but better. And you're getting paid and, people were playing video games all night. I mean, it was like a really unique environment.
10: How much did you get paid, or did you get paid on the privilege of working there and or stock options? How did that work?
11: I did get stock options, nothing compared to what they gave engineers. But, I think I had a friend who was doing Teach for America, and I was maybe making like $10,000 or $15,000 more than that. It was not the most well-paid entry-level job. But the upside of being at a company like Google, which, the stock kept going up and up and up. They did a stock split a couple of years after I was there. The sturdiness of these companies in the economy have made them a really great choice of employer, ultimately, for young people who are trying to build a career.
10: The book is called Don't Be Evil. Claire Stapleton, our guest. The book, Don't Be Evil, not just the title of your book, but that was also their mission statement, was it not?
11: It was sort of like an informal mantra. When they would give every new hire a code of conduct, that was at the top of the page. Larry and Sergey, when the founders of the company, when the company went public, they put out a letter to shareholders saying, we're not a conventional company. We don't intend to become one. And Don't Be Evil was this kind of rallying cry that we are never going to succumb to short-term pressure. Everything is going to be about making the ethical choice. And so that was really the kind of ethos and mission of the company.
10: Okay, so everything's going swimmingly. And when do you begin to lie to yourself? When do you start compromising? When do you start realizing, wait a minute, maybe this isn't all the panacea that I signed up for?
11: Yeah, I think I had some questions my first year because it was a really hierarchical environment. And here I was giving the campus tours to the journalists as part of the PR team. And I was sort of putting out the internal rhetoric about how flat there was no hierarchy. We have basically no managers, but that wasn't really the experience. I mean, it really was a sort of high control environment, very clear norms and expectations. I mean, just as how it goes, in a corporate environment, but the company was saying it really wasn't that. And then, as time went on, I think that there was a leadership change. Larry Page, the founder of the company, kind of came back and did a second stint as the CEO. And that was an interesting time because it really took Google into this kind of rhetoric around we're going to change the world. And Google kind of always said that, but he was talking a lot about moonshots and we're going to solve humanity's greatest problems. And I think that's the kind of stuff where over time we started to think, what is really the impact of these technological companies? Because they're certainly amassing a lot of money and power, but do we really feel that these companies are making the world a better place by connecting people through technology? So, yeah, I mean, I think it's a very, very slow process that for me, it was also about having challenging work environments, toxic work culture, all the stuff people experience in corporations. But because of having been so nourished by all this rhetoric about how Google was this progressive workplace of the future, this utopia, that's when you start to sort of, you know, develop a more critical perspective.
10: Did you learn, did you realize that then and suppress it, or did you not realize it until after you got out?
11: I think it was, you know, it was sort of, it was both things happening. I think I would, you have to sort of suppress it. Being in marketing and communications, you have to be a cheerleader. That's the job. So if you're starting to feel like you're losing your soul a little bit, or you're saying things are disingenuous, or I was involved in my last few years at YouTube, but in, they were constantly having these brand crises where creators would do things that were dangerous or bad influence, and we would have to be out there sort of spinning a different story. You know, I think I was really starting to become disillusioned with the gap between what I thought the company was and what I had to go out and say every day.
10: Yeah. Claire Stapleton, our guest, Don't Be Evil, Bad Bosses, Fake Promises, and My Escape from Big Tech. How much of this book did you leave on the cutting room floor? I mean, how honest were you? Did you tell all the tales? Did you tell some of the tales? Take me through.
11: Yeah, there's so much more. And I have to say, because when you write a memoir, which, you know, you're drawing from your life, people are like, wow, why didn't you include that crazy thing that we, you know, went through in 2008? I'm like, I didn't even remember that. There's just like whole years, you know, over 12 years, so much goes on in a corporate environment. But I actually used my Google chat log, because I had a couple of friends that we would do G-chat, you know, through the workday, people in different, in related industries. And, you know, I had so many vivid details that were sort of just like, Mia, I came out of this meeting. This is so crazy with this boss. This is what's going on with me. So, yeah, I mean, but I think it's really kind of painfully honest, because even though there's a lot of Google plot that happens, like Google changes, the world's changing, there's all these sort of big things going on around me. But ultimately, it's sort of about my personal life and my personal journey. It's a very much a memoir in that way that, you know, for better or for worse, quite vulnerable.
10: How bad does Google come out in this? I mean, are they the evil empire, or are they?
11: You know what? Google is. You know, they said, you know, we don't intend to become a conventional corporation, and it really did. I think that the title "Don't Be Evil" is wordplay about how Google sort of set itself up, but really, it's a journey of the self. I'm just coming of age. I'm becoming more clear-eyed. I'm growing up. I think, you know, Google, just like any company, there's good things, there's bad things, there's bad bosses, there's challenging leadership, there's, you know, serving the bottom line ultimately is what these companies do. And I think it was just sort of, the book is about reckoning with, you know, how do you navigate your own kind of ethical compass in a corporation?
10: And that's interesting, because reading the book and getting ready for the interview, I saw it as two different stories. One, a tech company. But two, you could have taken out Google and put in company ABC. It doesn't matter what company there was, because it seems like many of those things happen in every single company.
11: Absolutely, absolutely. There was a woman who reached out to me toward the end of my journey, who came from Wall Street, and she said, the only difference is Wall Street's more honest about what it is, whereas Google, you know, for a long time really wanted to hold on to the image of being kind of the most virtuous corporation you could ever have, you know?
10: There was a quote that I wrote down that I wanted to ask you about. And you write in the book, I strung together a lattice of jargon, my best guess as to what the executives wanted to hear. And I often use that for, I usually say people talk in riddles. They say things and I have no idea what they're talking about, but they say it with such conviction and so many buzzwords that you're like, oh, of course, if I say I don't understand, somehow I'm the idiot.
11: Yeah. The corp speak is so out of control. I mean, someone was just pointing out to me, did you have to like deprogram from talking like that afterwards? Yes, I absolutely did. I think that also, because being in the world of executive communications, it's a people pleaser's dream and nightmare, because you're trying to anticipate what they want to hear. You know, you want to flatter them. You want to kind of prop up the company at every turn. And so it's just complete nonsense. And it just, the meaning is just completely drained out of it.
10: So take me through some of those spins where something showed up on YouTube. And I've often said this before, You know, oftentimes these tech companies say, we can't monitor everything. There's nothing we can't, you know, somebody live streamed a murder on Facebook the other day. Oh, we can't do it. But then I often say, try uploading copyrighted music to YouTube. You can't do it, right? And so,
11: exactly.
10: So
11: when
10: take
11: the money's yelling.
10: Yeah, take me through some of those arguments you would have in the corporate world.
11: People would never believe or could never understand the amount of swirl. It really looks like lack of leadership, moral murkiness. So one of the scandals that I remember so distinctly is when the huge YouTuber Logan Paul uploaded. He was on a trip to Japan and he uploaded a video of a dead body in what's called the suicide forest.

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1: On the platform because, you know, as Susan Wojcicki, the CEO of YouTube, would say, well, if we took that down, we'd have to take so many other things down. So a lot of times it actually is the public pressure and outrage that forces YouTube to do anything, because the company runs on eyeballs and clicks. And what generates eyeballs and clicks? Stuff like filming a dead body in Japan. I mean, it's a sort of cursed loop.
2: Where, I mean, sort of sounds like Wreck-It Ralph breaks the internet.
1: Yeah, totally.
2: where does the moral compass come into all of these conversations?
1: You know, I think that there will always be really passionate people, you know, who are making the right arguments. But I think that, you know, what wins out is often the safe choice, the choice that sides with advertisers. I mean, YouTube did actually take a lot of action against, you know, different channels by setting up these new demonetization policies because advertisers complained. They said, we don't want our, you know, Procter & Gamble ad running on, like, you know, a beheading on YouTube. And, you know, you got to keep the advertisers happy. You've got these components of the ecosystem are really, really loud voices. So sometimes change comes from, you know, advertiser outrage or public outrage, you know, but ultimately at the end of the day, the algorithm always wins.
2: Yeah. And, you know, I know you're not there anymore, but just to sort of show you the scourge of this, I have a 6-year-old daughter, and over the weekend we were watching YouTube videos on woodworking. She's getting into woodworking. She likes watching this old house and, you know, let's build a pool and let's build a dollhouse, whatever else. And, you know, in the middle of it, they break for a commercial, and all of a sudden there's an ED commercial in the middle of me and my 6-year-old daughter watching, you know, this old house. And
1: horrible.
2: There's no, you know, that's pure evil. And, you know, TV and radio, we could get all sorts of ratings if we were allowed to say anything we wanted and the most horrific things in the world, but yet, you know, I get clicks are the money, but at some point, the moral fiber's got to kick in somewhere.
1: Yeah, and I think that, you know, at YouTube, they used to say, well, you know, the one value that really organizes this site and organizes technology in general is free expression. Okay, but that's actually kind of the path of least resistance, because ultimately, you got to take a long view on your impact to society. And there's so many kids that are so hooked into YouTube. You know, you'd think you'd use better screens and controls.
2: Yeah. Well, somebody said it best when they said free speech isn't a death sentence. And free speech is important, but there are also certain guardrails and certain responsibilities when it comes to free speech. Stay right there. Claire Stapleton is our guest. She used to work at Google 12 years. She got out and she wrote the book, Don't Be Evil: Bad Bosses, Fake Promises, and My Escape from Big Tech. Do you remember the Google walkout? She was the one who instigated it. We'll talk to her about that next. America at Night, back in a moment.
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7: How did I lose weight? 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I did. I love this stuff. 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So chatting with Miles, I'm up at like 235. True story. I never minded being 235, but you know what minded? My knees that were falling apart and my back. I'm like, I don't know what before.

0: I started really lifting probably about 190. 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
14: You want to know what goes inside a tech company? Talk to somebody who's been there. Our guest, Claire Stapleton, has written a book, Don't Be Evil, Bad Bosses, Fake Promises, and My Escape from Big Tech. It's a biting memoir, 12 years inside Google. Claire, take me back to the organization of the Google walkout, the one that you are credited with starting. Take me through that.
10: Yeah, it was an absolutely perfect storm. It was it was 2018, the fall after the kind of summer of Me Too. And there was a big article in the New York Times, this big kind of expose that this very kind of famous, well-known executive within the company named Andy Rubin, the founder of Android, the phone aspect of Google, had gotten a $90 million payout when he was sort of allowed to resign, but he was kind of forced out for a bunch of sexual harassment and abuse allegations that Google had investigated and then themselves found credible. So they needed to get rid of him, but he left with this, as they call it, a golden parachute, a hero's farewell. You know, Larry Page, who sort of never really speaks publicly, had even given kind of a warm goodbye statement to him. And then that was juxtaposed with a couple of other stories of women being at Google being propositioned during the hiring process, and someone had actually had a baby with the guy who was the head of the legal department there, which also oversaw HR. And the article was sort of positing that there's some kind of crazy things going on at Google. And when women raise these complaints, they're getting pushed out and with nothing. And the guys are getting these sort of golden parachutes. So it was a really kind of painful juxtaposition. I had just come back from maternity leave. I was really hooked into an email list. It was thousands of women at the company just talking about kind of mom at work issues. It was nothing really kind of political or anything. But that list exploded on the day of the Andy Rubin news, and people just started talking about their, you know, for lack of a better way to put it, their Me Too stories of being a woman in tech and the kind of boys club of it, the kind of disheartening experience of making a complaint and then having to clean up the mess that made to your career without ever really getting justice. And so I had been, you know, involved in internal communications for a long time. I'd seen how internal controversies came and went, and I thought, you know, why not make a stronger statement here? Because the company needs some accountability for this situation. I mean, the New York Times article described things going on over years. So it was like, you know, a simple petition or, you know, something like that, I just didn't think was really going to make a splash. I didn't know anything about, you know, organizing or protest, but someone had suggested doing a walkout. And I thought, that sounds like a great idea. What would this company look like without women for even an hour? I'd worked so closely with all the executive assistants of the company, all the program managers, all these sort of the comms people, the quote female coded jobs. And I thought, you know, it feels really hard for the women to feel like this is an equitable workplace. So let's see how this goes. And it really blew up.
14: You committed the cardinal sin, though. You went public.
10: Oh, yeah.
14: So what happened?
10: Well, I mean, you know, The company initially embraced it, which is so funny, but it you know, the CEO sent an email around saying, this sounds great. You know, people should feel welcome to walk out. You know, it's kind of a co-opt, but a lot of the executives walked out that day sort of saying, wow, Google has always said, you know, we can change the world together. Our employees have such great ideas. And, you know, why can't we solve this? You know, the CFO of the company is a woman named Ruth Porat. She was saying, this is what Googlers do best. You know, we challenge the status quo. And so, you know, it seemed like the sort of kumbaya honeymoon period immediately thereafter, though, you know, I would not say that the organizers continue to put so much pressure on Google, because as I describe in the book, the organizing proved to be really hard. We didn't really know each other. We had different ideas, competing visions about, you know, about how we might want to kind of bear down on Google to, you know, make some more advancements on sexual harassment policy and other things. But basically, they kind of one by one singled out the women who'd been involved in the organizing. And, you know, as I say in the book, they changed the nature of our responsibilities, shall I say. And almost everybody who'd organized the walkout was out within a year or two.
14: Including you.
10: Including me.
14: So they
10: loudly and proudly.
14: So they did it in the most corporate way possible. They just sort of waited till the cameras went away, the news media went away, the story went away, and quietly sent you to the back room, ultimately to have you leave on your own, kind of, basically.
10: Yes, I'd read some literature about kind of protecting your job after you stick your neck out and do something as sort of risky as, you know, organize a protest against your employer. But, you know, it can be very, retaliation can be subtle. So basically, my manager had said, I'm rearranging the team. I'm going to take out this from your portfolio and give that to someone else. I'm going to hire someone above you. I mean, it felt quite brazen to me that here I am being demoted. And it was just 2 months after the walkout. I knew it was wrong because I'd read the sort of literature saying, you know, watch out, your manager, after you do something like this, might change your job around. So I basically rang the alarm, and it just got worse and worse. So, you know, and that was a really kind of consistent story among the other women who'd been organizing.
14: Claire Stapleton, the author of Don't Be Evil, Bad Bosses, Fake Promises, and My Escape from Big Tech. Somebody wants me to ask you this question. If it was such a bad place that you had to walk out in protest, why did you stay?
10: You know, a lot of the women, and including me, said, wow, this is a pro-Google movement, not an anti-Google movement. We want Google to live up to its stated ideals. We love this company. We're grateful to be here. You know, it wasn't like, I don't think that we were... we were doing something that we thought maybe wasn't a public service to Google because it was an unflattering and very dramatic moment. But we really thought we are holding the company to its stated ideals, and that could only make the company better. I think what was more surprising was the fragility of the company to say, we can't tolerate, you know, women trying to force accountability for what was clearly a pretty messed up situation with all these executives getting these big, you know, golden parachutes to leave after kind of being abusers within the company.
14: You know, it's interesting. I think many of us have been in that meeting or that synergy conversation or the team building exercise where the boss stands up and says, we want you to really, really speak your mind and tell us what you really think. They don't want you to really speak your mind, and they don't really want to know what you think, but they want you to hear them say that and then nobody say anything, so that they somehow are off the hook and feel justified in doing anything they want.
10: Yes, it's a very effective way to kind of manage and metabolize dissent when you say, oh, we have this sort of big open all hands meeting. In fact, there's a lot that governs what people can say in any given workplace. But I think, you know, a strong leader can tolerate complaint. That's just, you know, I think that's kind of was the sadness of Google, was that, you know, They used to say, we celebrate this transparent culture. Anybody can come to the staff meeting with the founders every week and ask them anything. And it was like that for years. And now they basically just don't invite questions in the same way at all. It just, you know, they couldn't handle it. It was too costly for them.
14: But if Google can't be that proactive, if Google can't take the slightest criticism as the world's largest company, what hope is there for any other business out there?
10: Seriously, I hope that, you know, my book, and I've had people who've read it and say, this really shows me the kind of leader I want to be, which is not so such a snowflake, as the kids say. I think that, you know, the world is always evolving. Forms of leadership and corporate cultures are always evolving. You know, Google had some really high points. It's had some low points. And let's just hope that people can grow and reflect through this.
14: Claire Stapleton, our guest for a couple more minutes. The book is called Don't Be Evil, Bad Bosses, Fake Promises, and My Escape from Big Tech. At one point, you were in the communications department for the leaders of Google. Take me through some of those conversations. Were you able to talk truth to power, or was it just a complete and utter snow job that you had to say one thing to their face, and as soon as they walked away, you rolled your eyes and said they're in some fantasy world?
10: I think that, you know, I had an old boss in the PR department who was a very, very effective at pushing back and speaking truth to power. I think that it was an interesting time because the founders were really young back then. Everybody was still sort of growing up and finding their footing and voice. But what I think happens to leaders over time, and I saw this as I moved more into speech writing and these different forms of executive comms, is that it kind of warps your brain. When you're at a company like Google, you're making sort of generational wealth here. I mean, the compensation, and it's so much crazier now. And think about the AI industry. I mean, people are just minting enormous fortunes, and Larry and Sergey had become billionaires. you know, multiple times over by the time I was there, you're treated differently by everyone around you. I mean, you have these huge staffs of people, and it just gets harder and harder for people to say, oh, that's not a great idea. It gets harder and harder for people to push back. They're so accommodated in so many ways. I think you lose touch in so many different ways. And so, you know, I think I saw a scrappier time in the company, and then I saw a company where the executive culture was really intense.
14: And then, of course, it's a king of the mountain, right? Everyone's trying to backstab everybody else because I want to look good for my boss ahead of me. If you look good, I look bad. I can't have you looking good. I need to stab you in the back, and I got to play politics because I want my stock options.
10: Absolutely. I mean, I think corporate politics are such a soul. It's such a soul sucking situation. I think, you know, at Google has so tremendous resources, and yet still people are always competing for more attention, more resources, a bigger empire. And the people that rise to the top in an organization like that ultimately are not the people that are maybe the strongest leaders or the most humanity forward, the most ethical. They're people who are really good at, you know, managing up and playing the game and all these other things. And that doesn't mean you're an unethical person, but it does mean that you're, you know, probably not, you know, the most mindful manager, shall we say.
14: Don't be evil. Bad bosses, fake promises, and my escape from big tech. Claire Stapleton, what has been the reaction? The book came out last month. People inside Google worried you were going to tell tales. What's been the reaction since the book's come out?
10: It's been really astounding how many people I've heard from, so many ex-Googlers, people who are currently there, people who are in tech. I think a lot of people see shades of their own experience and my experience as kind of deeply personal and individual my journey has been. I think it hits a lot of notes of the sort of crisis of meaning and work that a lot of people of my kind of, you know, millennial generation, but, you know, a little older, a little younger, people are really struggling to, you know, find a sense of purpose in work, and everybody needs to make their bread. And these companies are huge, huge employers. But, you know, what does a career look like that feels right to every individual person? It's just a sort of ongoing battle, and, you know, one that we'll see play out over this generation for sure.
14: But the difference between traditional big companies and these tech companies is these tech guys who start these companies are lauded as these geniuses and smarter than everybody else. You know, they were just lucky enough to come up with a stupid idea and find some hedge fund to give them money. After that, should Mark Zuckerberg really be in charge of free speech in this country?
10: I completely agree. I mean, I think that these people were really good at running an innovative startup. But now companies like Google, Meta, Apple, these are the institutions that govern society. Is Mark Zuckerberg the best person for that job? We don't really know, because he, and not unlike the founders of Google, have done such a good job at holding on to that power. But, you know, it's not clear to me that we have the best people to run these absolutely consequential businesses.
14: And it's one thing to put up a video of a dead body on YouTube, but AI now, they're talking about changing the world and crossing a Rubicon. If Sam Altman, you know, God love the guy, but is he the right one to determine what's the best move for society when it comes to artificial intelligence?
10: No, it's really scary, because the consequences and the scale of the technology now, I mean, the stakes are higher than ever in a lot of ways. And, you know, I hope that, you know, my story sheds a little bit of light on how Google got to be the way it is, and how we might push back in different ways and try some different things.
14: Clara Stapleton, what are you doing now?
10: Well, I, you know, put out the book. I have two little kids. I think of myself as sort of a stay-at-home mom, but, you know, I continue to sort of, you know, write and remain involved. I've done a lot of kind of part-time freelance communications work, you know, this sort of
14: will
10: thing
14: you go,
10: to just sort of keep going.
14: Will you go back to big tech at some point?
10: My parents are always asking me that. Maybe there's some amazing, you know, enlightened corporation that will have you back. No, I think that I'm happy being on the outside, and, you know, finding my own voice has been the journey of the book. But I you can't really take the tech person out of the person. So I remain fascinated by the industry and, you know, where it will go from here.
14: Claire Stapleton, the author of the book Don't Be Evil, Bad Bosses, Fake Promises, and My Escape from Big Tech. A biting memoir, 12 long years, she says, inside of Google. And she survived enough to write the book, Don't Be Evil. Claire Stapleton, good luck with the book tour. Be safe down the road, and I'm sure we will cross paths in the future. Take care.
10: Thank you so much.
14: Thank you. America at Night, back in a moment.
13: America at Night with McGraw-Milhaven, where the nation comes to talk.
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14: Hey, the Emmys were last night, and some news was some history was made. Jean Smart won again for Hacks. It was the fifth and final season. She's won all five seasons, the Emmy for female actress. That's a record. The other one is she's tied for the most primetime acting Emmys for any performer with 8. She's tied with, anybody want to guess? Julia Louis-Dreyfus and Cloris Leachman. Think about that for a second. Allison Janney won for The Diplomat. It was Sally Fields won for Remarkably Bright Creatures, which actually was oddly a pretty good show, actually. I actually like that. Linda Cardinale won for DTF St. Louis. Rhea Seehorn won for Pluribus, which I've watched once or twice. We'll get to that in a second. And a couple of others won for Widow's Bay. It was like the year of Jean Smart, 75, Allison Janney's 44. I think the youngest women to win was Shailene Woodley. So it's the year of the older actress coming on strong. How about that, right? I watched this Pluribus on Apple TV, and I got to tell you, no disrespect to her and no disrespect to the show, because I was actually thought it was pretty good. But I watched the first episode, and then I think I watched the second episode, and then I had to wait a week to watch the third episode. I got busy. I never went back to it. So these streaming shows, I'm not used to, like, coming back each week. Drops at 9 o'clock on a Tuesday. So I got to, you know, I'm too busy. I can't keep my schedule like that anymore. I used to back in the day when I would run home to make sure I wouldn't miss 90210 on Thursday nights. Right. But you just don't watch TV like that anymore. The one with John Hamm, Friends and Neighbors, I missed that the first season. It just dropped the second season. I went back to watch the first season. I binged it. It was fantastic. And because it was already out there, right? You didn't have to wait a week. So this whole idea of streaming, it's great when they drop them all, and then you can watch the series in a weekend. But I get it. They want you to keep the subscription for the 6, 8, 10 weeks that the show was on. But we just don't watch TV like that anymore. At least I don't. Waiting for, you know, 9 o'clock on a Thursday to watch L.A. Law or ER. I think those days have passed us. Anyway, Jean Smart, Hacks, which, by the way, was a fantastic, fantastic show. Hacks, I think, was the sequel to Tomorrow's Mrs. Maisel in some weird and strange way. Anyway, open phones next hour. Stay right there. Our executive director tonight is Tom Dillack, filling in for Alex. Our engineer tonight is Richard Good. I'm McGraw Milhaven. This is America at Night on Westwood One.
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4: From ABC News, I'm Dave Packer. President Trump says he's forming a new AI force amid growing concerns about the technology.
5: Referring to the fears around AI as a hoax, Trump asserted in a post on social media that we will not in any way hinder or stifle the growth of this incredible industry. But, Trump added, in order to look out for the bad aspects of AI, the U.S. would form an AI force and appoint an AI czar in the near future. The White House did not immediately respond to a request for comment.
4: ABC's Chuck Severson. This coming as a new report says researchers used Anthropic's Claude to hack into rival company OpenAI. There have been four measles deaths in Pennsylvania amid the outbreak there, and now health officials warning of a possible exposure to the disease at children's hospitals in Philadelphia and Pittsburgh. James Garrow is with the Philadelphia Health Department.
6: Our greatest worry is the children who are on that unit. All of them are obviously too young to be vaccinated against measles. And given that they're already medically fragile, this creates a very concerning situation for us.
4: Medical experts in Pennsylvania urging families to vaccinate kids earlier than usual. Tensions in the Middle East escalating this weekend. The U.S. State Department advising Americans to seriously reconsider travel in the Middle East, citing Houthi hostilities in Saudi Arabia. Earlier Saturday, Saudi Arabia confirming Houthis tried to attack Riyadh with a ballistic missile that it says was interrupted.
7: And I am making mistakes, and I'm so, so sorry.
4: That's Ed Sheeran in Philadelphia Saturday night. His first concert after opening act Macklemore was dropped from the U.S. tour over onstage pro-Palestinian comments. Other openers and his own band dropping out in protest. Sheeran saying that while the attacks in Israel on October 7th, 2023 were horrific,
7: what is happening in Gaza is a catastrophic and unjustifiable and disproportionate.
4: And that he wants his music and shows to be about unity and humanity, not politics. You're listening to ABC News.
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4: Several hundred protesters gathered outside President John F. Kennedy Center and to voice their opposition to President Trump's takeover on Friday. ABC's Whit Johnson.
10: Protesters formed a human chain around the barricades that surrounded the Kennedy Center. Some were artists who have performed at the venue in the past. This week, President Trump threatened to tear down the building if his name was not put on it. Last year, Trump installed himself as chairman of the Kennedy Center after firing the board and installing his own hand-picked trustees.
4: After repeatedly threatening to take over Greenland, President Trump announcing the U.S. has reached an agreement with Denmark. The president saying it gives the U.S. permanent control over security and other needs in the territory. Ulrich Pramgaff, a senior researcher at the Danish Institute for International Studies, saying it's not a win for Trump, who says he wanted sovereign control over all of Greenland as part of the United States.
11: Donald Trump tries to sell it as a win. He obviously didn't get in this agreement what he originally set out to have.
4: The deal is expected to be finalized at the United Nations General Assembly in the coming week. Ukrainian President Volodymyr Zelensky on Friday thanked President Trump for signing a law that was championed by the late Senator Lindsey Graham. It allows for the expansion of sanctions on Russia related to Moscow's ongoing full-scale invasion of Ukraine. Dave Packer, ABC News.
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3: Here's the official forecast for tonight. Partly cloudy, 73. Mostly sunny tomorrow. Could see some afternoon rain and thunderstorms. Heat index making it feel like 103. Partly cloudy, 72 tomorrow night. Monday, mostly sunny. A chance of afternoon showers and thunderstorms will reach 96. Monday night, showers likely. Thunderstorms possible, 71. Tuesday, rain and thunderstorms continue. Our expected high, 90. I'm Craig Allen on WGOW.
2: How did I lose weight? And I did. Lean, right here. I did. I love this stuff. Listen, Brickhouse Nutrition been with me for a long time. So chatting with Miles, I'm up at like 235. True story, I never minded being 235, but you know what minded? 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
12: W-G-O-W. Inside of these frontier labs, who actually are seeing what these companies are going to release 3, 6, 9, 12 months in the future. When they get overwhelmed and when they get to a point where they say, listen, we can't keep up with what we have created that is in itself creating the next version, because that's what's happening to a lot of these big AI firms, we should take a second and say, wait a minute, this thing is now evolving itself. We're not building it. It's building itself. And if we can't put guardrails around it, if we can't understand what's happening, maybe we should take a second and make sure it's building what we want to have built.
15: The argument is, if we slow down, China will catch us.
14: That's the oh no, yeah. We can't have that. But what exactly does that mean, and why would that be such a terrible thing to slow down?
12: Well, let me parse out that just a little bit, because putting guardrails on the advancement in artificial intelligence doesn't mean slowing down, and I think a lot of people conflate those two things. Putting guardrails on means having more smarter people involved in the process so that we can run as fast as we need to compete with China, because right now the United States is the undisputed world leader in artificial intelligence. But how we got to this moment is not how we're going to stay the leader in artificial intelligence. And China is subsidizing hundreds of companies to the tune of trillions of dollars a year to try to take that away from us. And we can't let that happen. And so guardrails is about creating lanes of innovation that are the most valuable for us as a nation and continue to espouse our values on the world instead of letting the Chinese take it away from us and put their values.
14: Well, I understand back in the day, the U.S. had to get to the moon before Russia. I understood that. I understood we had to develop the bomb before Germany did for World War II. But what's the big deal if China starts to outpace us when it comes to artificial intelligence?
12: Well, I'll give you one example that would terrify me. Let's just say that you go to the doctor and they say, hey, listen, you think you should take this pill because you're getting a little older. I'm getting a little older, and you know, occasionally I might have to take a pill. Do I want a pill built off of a Western open AI system that is run through the American medical regulatory process, that's built correctly, that's safe, that's sound? Or do I want something that comes out of a weird Chinese lab? That's one great example where I don't want the Chinese ahead of us in AI, because I want the next generation of drugs that are going to make all of our lives better to come from an American company.
14: Why then do we allow U.S. companies to sell AI chips to Chinese companies if we don't want them to catch us?
12: You are asking a fantastic question that I have asked many times, and I'm sad to say I don't necessarily have that. I haven't gotten a good answer on that one yet.
14: Okay, so I'm not the only idiot asking this question then.
12: Well, I'm the other idiot asking
14: that
12: question.
14: Okay, good. Because, I mean, we do, right? We allow an NVIDIA to sell massive amounts of computer chips to and or other technology to China to help them with their AI.
12: Mm-hmm. And in doing so, it's raised the prices of the components of technology we need to build the next generation of American innovation. A memory chip that cost $100 a year ago now costs about $400. I just tried to buy a computer and it was almost double the price at the end of the day. And it's because so much of the inventory is being sucked up by the Chinese. Now, there's an argument that, you know, we're giving them the older stuff or we're giving them less or whatever. But as we've seen in a variety of situations, including, you know, proxy companies in other parts of Asia like Singapore are letting them get access to as much as they want. I don't think that should be allowed to continue, but I'm not in the U.S. government anymore.
14: Yeah. Okay, good. Well, at least I feel at least I have some sense of what's going on. Can we regulate it? I mean, is there a possibility to regulate it, or is that even possible?
12: You've hit on one of the most interesting questions. And the reality is our regulatory system, for the most part, is designed when the postal service and fax machines were the primary modes of communication. And we are far past that. 5 years ago in change, I put together one of the first AI working groups in the federal financial regulatory community, and there were people arguing that we shouldn't allow AI into the banking system and that quantum computing wasn't a serious problem and a bunch of other things like that. And the reality is we all know that we need to modernize the regulatory environment here for emerging technologies, and AI is the most critical one right now. I am very skeptical of Congress's ability to pass legislation that actually moves the needle in terms of providing the right kind of guardrails to allow for responsible innovation.
14: Is that because the tech companies are busy lobbying them to their point of view, or is it because these senators are still trying to figure out how to use the fax machine and don't really understand computing and or AI in the first place?
12: Both of those things are true. And then you also have, from a priority perspective, a lot of people in the Beltway, where I've spent more time than I care to admit, are focused on things that are not necessarily of national importance. They're focused on, you know, the next fundraising dinner, or they're focused on, you know, whatever the lobbyists of the week that are walking into their office are telling them. The reality is this is not getting the amount of thoughtful discussion in Congress it should. The people who are the witnesses, the people who are, you know, advising Congress on these things in many cases have their own commercial interests at heart and not necessarily our nation's interests.
14: Sultan Meghji is our guest for a couple more minutes. You spent 30 years in this area, the intersection of AI, national security, biosecurity, federal regulation, and so on and so forth. The Terminator theory that it will jump out and start to program itself and overtake humans, that's been out there. But the other side says AI only does what it's programmed to do.
12: Well, the last part of that sentence is just patently false. So let's break this down a little bit. Right now, the most advanced artificial intelligence firms in the world are using AI to build AI. So the AI is building itself. That is the fact of how it is built today. That was not true a few years ago, but that is true today. So that's the first part. The second part is the vast majority of AI uses a kind of math that's called a transformer, and we don't get to see inside of that. It's a black box, and so we can't explain why it makes the decisions it makes. So whether you're OpenAI or you're Anthropic or you're Google, a lot of your AI is in these transformers, and those are non-explainable types of math. But those two things combined mean that we have black boxes building other black boxes that we don't necessarily know what they're going to do or why they're going to do it. We've already, over the last few years, experienced, I'd call it the diet version of this, when we've heard this phrase that I'm sure you've heard now called a hallucination. You'll ask one of these systems something and it'll make up an answer. That is what leads us down that path to having AI jump out and do something that we don't want it to do. And when you give it kinetic capabilities, missiles, guns, et cetera, offensive cyber capabilities, you know, like hackers have, you can get to a situation where you get something like the Terminator fear. And that's, again, where building better guardrails and building better systems around them is an important thing. But right now, we aren't doing a very good job of it at all.
14: Sultan Meghji, last question for you. We're spending billions and billions of dollars to build these data centers for these companies. It's not making any money. Why are they funding these billions of dollars, of hundreds of billions of dollars of data centers and AI companies, and it's nowhere close to even breaking even?
12: Oh, another great question. So a couple of things. Number one is these hyperscaler data centers are entirely unnecessary. They're designed to work with AI from 5 or 10 years ago, which needed hyperscaler data centers to work correctly. My laptop is now powerful enough to run a full generative AI stack on it without the need of a data center. So first off, there's no demand for it. Second, so many of the companies that are building these data centers and building these AI systems are companies that made their billions, their original billions of dollars on cloud computing. And they're trying to find a way to justify their cloud computing businesses and continue and to propagate that business along, when in reality, those businesses are very rapidly becoming archaic and legacy relative to what AI is capable of doing. So you have, on one hand, advances in technology that make them unnecessary, and on the other hand, people trying to buy their way out of a bad balance sheet. And frankly, that's what's going to happen. I would be really surprised if even half of the data centers being planned this year get even to the point of a shovel being put in the ground. They're just unnecessary, and we frankly don't have the money for them.
14: I just drove from Kansas City back to St. Louis, and I passed in Montgomery County a data center that's being built. You can see it right from the highway.
12: Yep.
14: And I checked it off. It's 2.5 miles long on the highway. Yep. And I can't tell you how far back it goes, because it goes as far as the eye can see. You're telling me that what they're building there, spending billions of dollars, is already outdated?
12: Yes, I am. And as someone who's sitting in St. Louis right now, I drove by that same data center the other day, and I will tell you that that infrastructure, in terms of real value, real enterprise value, stuff that actually helps us spend less money taking care of our family, things that help us do better at work, help our companies make more money so we get more bonuses, all of that, the real value in those technologies is not coming from those big data centers. Those are, you know, cat memes and things like that.
14: And so you're saying you're part of the philosophy that there's a bubble with this stuff and it's going to pop at some point?
12: There's definitely going to be a bifurcation in the market between one category of AI firms that are using right-sized models to solve real problems in an efficient way using modern technology, and those that are investing in technology that's 5 or more years old at this point that they have to in order to justify their existence. And Sultan, I'm not sure that second one survives.
14: Sultan Megji, I reserve the right to call you back at any time. Fascinating conversation. You've done a number of things, including over a 30-year career in technology, AI, cybersecurity. You also served in an advisory capacity to the FBI, CIA, U.S. Treasury, Federal Reserve, G7, G20, and the list goes on. Sultan Megji, thank you very much. Great insight. Have yourself a good day. We will definitely talk soon.
12: Great to talk to you, friend.
14: You got it. Whoa. How about that news? America at Night, back in a moment.
15: Live from coast to coast, this is America at Night with McGraw-Milhaven.
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1: Is tremendous, tremendous, thoughtful gentleman. Both of them gave such really interesting answers. I really felt that I was the weak link up on the stage. It was all put on by KCMO. Pete Mundo, who I've known, I've never told this story about Pete Mundo, but I've known Pete Mundo's wife for almost 20 years. Pete Mundo is the program director at KCMO. Miranda Kahn is their new afternoon host, and Kevin Keatsman, had a chance to meet him. He's the old sports guy in Kansas City. Had a great conversation with him. What a wonderful lineup. What a wonderful station. Kansas City is very, I don't think Kansas City appreciates how lucky they are to have a radio station like KCMO. That Donna Baker, who runs that market, is I never worked for her. I've worked all around her, and I know a whole lot of people who have. And to a man and a woman, they all say she is one of the best in the business. Now, if you've worked in radio for any length of time, that's not saying much because it's a very shallow pool. But she makes up for it, right? She's a curve buster. She is one of the best. And so it was a wonderful, wonderful time. Got up this morning, was hanging out with the guys this morning on the radio, KCMO. We were telling some funny stories, and then drove back this afternoon. Picked up the little one from school. Did her homework. She's got a big spelling test tomorrow, and so we did that. Put her to bed and came down here to get ready for the show. So that was a busy, busy day, but I didn't want to take off tonight because, well, quite frankly, I love what I do. But Guy Benson, man, what a gentleman. Just could not have been any more appreciative of how welcoming everybody was. I'm the new guy, right? They've only picked up the show the last, I don't know, 4 or 5 months, but the audience and the people there could not have been any nicer. It was really was a fun time, so I want to give him a big shout-out and a big thanks. All right, stay right there. Bill O'Reilly coming up next hour. Bill Cleveland coming up next hour. But Karl Rove gonna vote Democratic. What's going on with that? We'll get to that in a moment. America at Night, back after this.
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5: Ladies and gentlemen, every Thursday, ever since we've been on the air for now 35 years, we check in with our very own Bill Cleveland, our traveling correspondent. He is Bill on the Road. The website is BillOnTheRoad.com. Welcome back, Bill Cleveland.
6: I started when I was 11. I wasn't traveling much back then, but, you know.
5: Yeah, you haven't. You've been one of our mainstays throughout the years here, years are less than a year, but whatever. Same idea.
6: Yeah, that's all right.
5: Hey, I was good. You got a new book we'll get to in a second. However,
6: yeah,
5: I was driving back from Kansas City today, and I got halfway through the state of Missouri, and I came across a big old Stuckey's sign. And I pulled off. I was sucked in. I had to stop. I had to stop anyway. I had to get some gas and get a soda and get some, you know, M&Ms or something for the road. And so I pulled in. It just had a little Stuckey's section, but it got me thinking: are Stuckey's still around? Why were they so big, and now there's nowhere to be found?
6: Well, we talked about this a couple months ago because I mentioned that I had interviewed a guy who was one of the early investors in Cracker Barrel. And he had mentioned that the reason they started Cracker Barrel was because they wanted to do something similar to a Stuckey's where you obviously have stops along the highway. Their only twist, I guess, was that they were going to have the home-cooked meals and, of course, the shops and stuff that we all know in Cracker Barrel. But I looked earlier, and I was stunned that there are still – hang on, let me make sure I did. I think it was like 40 or 50 stores left. I couldn't tell you where one is, but they do – they are apparently around. You can still find some. And they were known – I guess back in the day, for their billboards. I guess they just had like thousands of billboards all over the United States, which is how people learn about them.
5: It was that big green roof and that nice big porch in the front, and you know they would have Stuckey's 10 miles, Stuckey's 5 miles, Stuckey's 2, Stuckey's next exit, Stuckey's right here. You know, you just missed it. Go back and go to Stuckey's.
6: Well, and so it's funny, as I was waiting to go on here, I did a little research because I thought, so they're famous for the pecans. Right?
5: Yes,
6: which
5: everything
6: telling
5: pecans.
6: The producer, I hate pecans. It's not my thing. I've never liked pecans. However, on one of my road trips, I stopped at the world's largest pecan. It was a roadside attraction, and it was down in Texas, Seguin, Texas, which is known as the pecan capital of Texas. And so I was just kind of just doing some quick little research here to remind me of where I had been. And apparently, you love controversy. I know. There's controversy over who has the world's largest pecan. And I thought it was in this little town in Texas. But no. Apparently, the first one was 1,000 pounds. Okay, this was right outside of the Guadalupe County Courthouse in Seguin, Texas. I hope I'm pronouncing that correctly. And then there was a town apparently in Missouri. Maybe it was close to where you were today, Brunswick, Missouri. They said no. We would like to have the largest pecan on display, and theirs is apparently 12,000 pounds. And these, of course, are not real pecans. These are, you know, whatever, fiberglass, or they made them out of wood or whatever. And then
5: there is paper mache.
6: Another one. Yeah, there's another one somewhere, a gigantic pecan. So I don't know. Anyway, but I do have a photo of myself somewhere with this stupid, gigantic pecan that was carved out of wood in 1962. Apparently, there was a guy who was like a huge pecan farmer. And that was kind of his, you know, claim to fame. He had it in his farm. So
5: you don't even like pecan pie?
6: No, I have never liked pecans.
5: And
6: it's in any kind of gathering, the family or a friend. Oh, you have to try my pecan pie. Or some people say pecan. It's not pecan. Don't say pecan. It's pecan pie. And I'm always like, no, I'm not interested in your.
5: When I was a kid, when they would stop at Stuckey's, they would get me the whole pecan log roll, which was fantastic.
6: Yes, that's what they were known for. Stuckey's was known for. And you can, if you were to go on their website, if you can't find one of these old stores like you found today, you can order all that stuff and have it shipped right to your house.
5: Oh, now you're talking.
6: If you don't want to go on a random road trip to find a Stuckey's, this was not an actual Stuckey's store. This was like a section within a store. Is that what you?
5: Yeah, it was a section within a store, but they had the giant Stuckey's sign, you know, that you could see for miles from the highway. So I saw the billboards and I saw the sign, and when I got up to the truck stop or whatever, it didn't have a sign. It just had I walked in. There was a little section that sold Stuckey's, you know, mints and log rolls and stuff.
6: Yeah, and so it's funny, and this will tie into what we're going to talk about in a second, but I saw that the original Stuckey's location is still around. Like, you could still go there. It's in – oh, I just had it. I just lost it. I think it's in Georgia. Maybe it's in Florida. It's somewhere in the South. And so the original building, the original store is still there. So
5: we got to get –
6: maybe you and I should go on a road trip to Stuckey's.
5: We got to do a little more research on this. I want to find out
6: Eastman,
5: who's running Stuckey's.
6: Excuse me, I have it now. I found it. I'm sorry. The original site, Eastman, which is, and I believe that's Georgia. 1937. It's been there since then.
5: How about that? All right, good stuff. All right, tell me about this new book you've got.
6: Yeah, my ninth travel book. Can you believe that? Nine stinking books. The new one, it's called Fast Food Birthplaces. It'll be out in just a few weeks, October 13th. And I'm always looking for interesting travel-themed stuff or ways to kind of make travel fun for folks. And this idea started, you know, when I do my road trips, I'm always stopping, as you know, at quirky things or, you know, like we were just talking about, the original Stuckey's, or I'll go to, you know, the first Pizza Hut location or the world's largest whatever. Anyway, so over the years, I have stopped at a lot of these original locations, the first locations of fast food restaurants. And so, and not just fast food, but what we'd call like fast casual restaurants as well. And so I thought, well, that would be a fun book. And so, first I thought it would just be kind of a silly book to do. However, once I started doing the actual research for the stories, because I had all the locations, I knew all of that. But then I was like, okay, well, I want to obviously talk about the, you know, how all these places got started. And as I started doing the research, what I found was that all of these stories are great. Like, you have all of these people, whether it's, you know, Jimmy John's or the Waffle House, or we mentioned Pizza Hut, or, you know, Domino's or whatever, all these places, McDonald's, they all have great stories of people who had a great idea, right? They, almost all of them, in fact, I think all 50 that I write about in this book, it basically started with nothing, you know, and put their, you know, money where their mouths were, so to speak. And of course, as you know, if you're an entrepreneur, you risk it all and worked hard and turned these small businesses into these gigantic corporations that we know today. So the stories are really great. And then the cool travel twist, of course, is that many of them are still available. Those, their original locations are still around. So you can go either the first location or some of them are now like, you know, little museums and stuff like that. So, yeah, it's a really fun topic.
5: Okay, so the book is coming out when?
6: October 13th, they'll be available okay. on Amazon and in bookstores and things like that. So, and then you know, hopefully, like we did with the presidents over time, I'll be able to share some interesting stories about some of these individual places and direct people to go and check out museums.
5: I'm surprised. I'm surprised you didn't ask me for a blurb on the back of the book. I'm kind of offended by that.
6: I'm the only blurb people need to hear from.
5: Oh, okay. Right.
6: There are no spaces for blurbs now that I look at the back of the book.
5: Shame on you.
6: No, it was really fun to put together. I'll tell you a quick one. So I included not just fast food, but things like pizza chains, and I included places like, you know, Starbucks and Dairy Queen and you know, whatever. And so, but the Pizza Hut one was really interesting because you can go and visit the first Pizza Hut location. It's in Wichita, Kansas. It's on the campus of Wichita State University. And the two brothers, the Carney brothers that started Pizza Hut, they were students there. And they found this little, I'd call it a shack. It was a super small building. And started their business, you know, their recipe for the sauce and all this stuff they made in this little tiny building. And they would sell pizzas to college students, and it became pretty popular. And so, but my favorite story was as they began to franchise and wanted to expand beyond Kansas, they wanted a building that looked, you know, they wanted all the buildings to look the same, right? And so if you've ever driven anywhere in America, you instantly look over and you know that a Pizza Hut was there, right? You
5: right.
6: can tell, yeah. Oh, that was a Pizza Hut because of that roof. Well, one of their friends, school friends, was an architect. And so they talked to this guy and it's like, hey, we want you to design our buildings. And so the guy said, oh, it's going to be, and I don't remember the dollar amount off the top of my head, but it was more than they could afford. It was quite a bit more than they could afford at the time. And they said, look, we'll make you a deal. How about this? For every restaurant that we open, we'll give you $100. And I think the guy's fee was somewhere in the neighborhood of, you know, five $6,000, $7,000, $10,000, something like that. And the guy said, yeah, okay, sure, $100. Well, for God's sakes, they opened thousands of locations. And so this guy cleaned up. It was like the best architecture deal ever made in history. But of course, he was responsible for those iconic red roofs and the way the Pizza Hut buildings looked all across America.
5: I love those. I love those stories when they say, look, I don't have any money, but I'll give you this. And the, you know, sometimes they say no, sometimes they say yes. You know, there's the you should do a whole book on, you know, people who said no or who said yes to, you know, billion-dollar ideas.
6: Another one real quick is the, and I'll be honest, this is the story that probably inspired this book. The gentleman that started Raisin Cane's Chicken Fingers.
5: Okay.
6: Those are now popping up all over the country. Started in Baton Rouge, Louisiana. And so the short of the story is that this guy went to business school and his took a business class, and he had this idea for Raisin Cane's Chicken Fingers, and he presented it in a class, and it was the, you know, the chicken and the bread, the Texas toast bread, the coleslaw and the sauce, and that's all he wanted to, you know, on the menu. And he presents this to his teacher. He got the lowest grade in his class, and now he's a billionaire and has one of the fastest growing fast food chains in the country. And I wondered if I haven't had a chance to interview this guy, and hopefully I'm going to get to, because they were pretty nice. The corporate people were pretty nice. And my question is going to be, like, do you send this guy, this teacher, something like once a year just to remind him of you know, because I remember Steve Harvey, the guy, you know, Family Feud, Steve Harvey.
5: Yeah.
6: He said that when he was a kid, he had a teacher who said he would never be on TV. You know, he told Steve Harvey, you will never be on TV. And Steve Harvey to this day sends this guy a brand new big screen TV every year at Christmas. And I thought, I wonder if the Raisin Cane's Chicken Fingers guy does that, send this guy something, you know?
5: But, I mean, it's like littered. Who's the Saturday Night Live guy? Adam Sandler's got a story where this professor came to him and said, you're not funny. You'll never be a comedian. You know, here's a biology book. Become a scientist. You're not funny. And I mean, it's just littered with stories of people told, you know, famous people they just couldn't do it.
6: Yeah, see, that's why I'm not more successful. All my teachers were very encouraging. I just needed that one teacher to tell me, no, you'll never amount to anything.
5: You know what? We don't have time, but good stuff. You know, there was also that, we don't have time to tell the story now, but what's the story of George Foreman and the George Foreman Grill, right? Where they went to Hulk Hogan. Oh, yeah, they went to Hulk. So they invent this grill, and they don't have any money to market it. And they only have, they buy like three slots on the Home Shopping Network. And they go on the first time, they sell four. They go on the second time, they sell two. So they only have one shot left, and one of them gets the brilliant idea. Look, we need a famous celebrity to do this. And they go to Hulk Hogan, and Hulk Hogan looks at him and says, this is the dumbest thing in the world. No, absolutely not. And so they go to George Foreman, and they say, George Foreman, look, we don't have any money. So we'll give you, you know, $5 for everyone we sell. And George Foreman was like, sure, okay. So he goes on QVC, and the first time he sells like 50,000 of them. And, you know, they're off and running. And there you go. Now it's the George Foreman Grill.
6: And don't sleep. Those George Foreman, I've had two of them. Well, I love those things. They're great. I love the George Foreman Grill.
5: Yeah, it was
6: single
5: almost
6: guy cooking. What are you
5: it was do? Almost the Hulk Hogan Grill, but you got the George Foreman Grill. All right, we will look for what's the name of the book?
6: It's called Fast Food Birthplaces. Don't worry, I'll repeat it every week for the next 55 weeks, so you'll know what it is.
5: Bill Cleveland, BillOnTheRoad.com. Bill, good stuff. Safe travels. Check in with you next Thursday. Thanks, man.
6: All right, see you later.
5: America at Night, back in a moment.
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5: All right. Man, that was Bill Clubman's great radio. That's fun to listen to. I love those stories. I mean, how many times have you heard the story of, you know, they told him it would never happen? I mean, the country, the history is filled with stories. People say, right? The woman who invented the Vietnam Wall, right? She was it was a class project for Yale, and I think she handed it in. I think she got a C. And the teacher wrote something along the lines of, yeah, nice idea, never going to take off. And she ends up winning the contest to turn it into the Vietnam Wall Memorial in Washington, D.C. I mean, the list goes on and on and on. As a matter of fact, when I first got into radio, I showed you how stupid I am. When I first got into radio, somebody who was very, very kind to me said at one point, look, I don't mean to be, but I really think you should change your name, because your name's just not going to play on radio. And I remember thinking to myself, and this shows you how stupid I was. I remember thinking to myself, oh my goodness, that is fantastic. Thank you so much for that advice. And he was like, well, you're very appreciative. I'm like, yes, because that it motivated. It was like, oh my goodness, there's my story where somebody said your name will never work on radio, right? I'm like, thank you. I need to tell me more how I'm never going to survive in radio. And because yes, thank you. I have my story. It was like I needed someone to tell me I couldn't do it. Not as motivation, but like, oh, thanks. Because when I do get on radio, that will be the name I use. And so I never changed my name. And then I said to him, I'm like, well, people change their name to my name, McGraw Milhaven. What are you talking about? That is a radio name. We got to go. McGraw Milhaven, real name. This is American Night, Westwood One.
15: From it.
0: How did I lose weight? And I did. Lean, right here. I did. I love this stuff. Listen, Brickhouse Nutrition been with me for a long time. So chatting with Miles, I'm up at like 235. True story, I never minded being 235, but you know what minded? My knees that were falling apart and my back. 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I said, I got to lose some LBs, Miles. 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
18: From ABC News, I'm Dave Packer. Tensions in the Middle East escalating this weekend. The U.S. State Department advising Americans to seriously reconsider travel in the Middle East, citing Houthi hostilities in Saudi Arabia.
19: As the war with Iran passes the 200-day mark, Saudi Arabia says Iranian-backed Houthis have attacked facilities across the country, including the capital of Riyadh. On Saturday, the Saudis say they intercepted a ballistic missile fired toward the capital. A large plume of smoke could be seen near the city's main airport after a series of explosions. The Saudis also say the Houthis tried to target civilians and civilian sites in the western region, but they were thwarted by its defense air systems. Perry Russum, ABC News, New York.
18: A new U.S. security deal with Greenland, announced by President Trump, confirmed by Denmark, is expected to be finalized at the upcoming UN General Assembly. ABC's Lama Hassan in London.
20: The State Department says the deal would remain in effect even if Greenland becomes a fully independent country. Following the announcement, the government of Greenland and the Danish Prime Minister issued a joint statement saying the nations expect to sign a measure next week that strengthens security in the Arctic and the North Atlantic region.
18: Health officials warn of a possible exposure to measles at children's hospitals in Philadelphia and Pittsburgh. In Philadelphia, officials say possibly exposed infants are being offered preventative antibody treatment. ABC News medical contributor Dr. Alok Patel.
21: Measles can result in hospitalizations and lifelong debilitation. So this really does take a all-hands-on-deck approach to combat the misinformation, make sure people are getting these shots in time for their kids, especially now that school is in session.
18: The Ed Sheeran tour sparking protests over the decision to drop rapper Macklemore from the tour lineup following his onstage pro-Palestinian comments. Macklemore and other openers dropped out of the tour, and at his concert in Philadelphia Saturday night, Sheeran sang he wants his music and shows to be about unity and humanity, not politics. 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
18: More than 10,000 security guards in San Francisco on strike, saying they're protecting companies that have billions in wealth, but they make a little more than $20 an hour. ABC's Jacqueline Lee.
24: In a statement, Allied Universal, which is one of the companies negotiating with the union, saying in part, we have made substantial progress in negotiations as part of our commitment to finding common ground. Union reps saying this was months of failed negotiations, with workers offered a 65-cent raise per hour over 2 years.
18: Reporters for three major news organizations say they were denied access to the White House on Saturday. That's a day early before President Trump said that media outlets were banned because he doesn't like their coverage. ABC's Stephen Portnoy in Washington.
25: For nearly 5 decades, federal courts have held that under the First Amendment, the White House cannot strip access to the complex by correspondents based on the content of their reporting. And last year, a federal judge ruled against Trump's efforts to ban the Associated Press from the small contingent of pool reporters who cover him in the Oval Office or on Air Force One. Now, a divided appeals court panel later put much of that ruling on hold, saying that Trump could continue to exclude certain reporters from what it deemed restricted presidential spaces, like the Oval Office, Air Force One, but not from the briefing room or from other areas of the White House when they're open to the entire press corps.
18: Now, CNN, MSNBC, and Politico all issued statements standing by their reporters, condemning the president's move and vowing to fight it. Dave Packer, ABC News.
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3: Here's the official forecast for tonight. Partly cloudy, 73. Mostly sunny tomorrow. Could see some afternoon rain and thunderstorms. Heat index making it feel like 103. Partly cloudy, 72 tomorrow night. Monday, mostly sunny. A chance of afternoon showers and thunderstorms will reach 96. Monday night, showers likely. Thunderstorms possible, 71. Tuesday, rain and thunderstorms continue. Our expected high, 90. I'm Craig Allen on WGOW.
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6: 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Gary McNamara and Eric Harley talk about everything from politics to social issues and news of the day. 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
8: All across America, we are Red Eye Radio. He is Eric Harley, and I'm Gary McNamara.
9: Hi. By the way, it's a new record. I'm here 2 days in a row. it's the joke.
8: You don't miss that much. It's a little bit of an exaggeration.
9: I work 24/7. I work 24 days a year.
8: You're not Stern.
9: 7 months.
8: You said that yesterday.
9: We'd all like to get that schedule. Isn't that what we call retiring? Anyway.
8: Made me think of something. Because go ahead. I've got something after you're done.
9: I was just saying, update on Dad, because first of all, you and I have to keep in mind our listeners are always very sweet. Anytime we talk about our parents, family members, or anything going on in our personal lives, they reach out to us with prayers and great thoughts, and we definitely feel the love. I remember being here when your mother passed, being on the air, and it was overwhelming I was feeling, and
8: you just
9: I
8: gave
9: was,
8: me goosebumps. By the way,
9: I was, you know, I didn't personally know your mom, but I feel like I did, mm-hmm. you know. But it was a loss for our radio family, and so for my dad, who was in the hospital recently, and he's been battling an incurable blood cancer. On Wednesday, I went back down. I've been going down there every day. Thursday, I have the day off because we have professional caretakers at the house all day and meal prep. And
8: you have the
9: else.
8: Day off
9: for Dad.
8: Not from the show.
9: I'm thinking about it. Thinking about leaving here in a few minutes. But thinking about leaving early. No, but this was a follow up with his primary care, his general physician. And that happens when you go into the doctor. If you go into the hospital and you have as many issues as my 93-year-old father has, then they have to get everything straightened. And my dad is very good, you know, so far on cognitive issues. My mother is not. And so it's a balance. And they're both living in the home right now with great professional care. Again, I can't say nothing about those professional caretakers. I can't say enough about those professional caretakers. They're just amazing people. But we went to doctor. I drove after we got off the air. Helps with some things in the morning. It was kind of a light day, relatively speaking, with what we've been through with his hospitalization. But we get there and everything was really smooth. He sits in the lobby for not even 2 minutes. They call him, the nurse's assistant or whoever it is comes out and calls your name. All right. And bring him back. And then he's done in 10 minutes. I was answering email. Didn't have time to answer all my email, actually, work email in the lobby. And so on the way home, he told me, he goes, hey, can you come down and take me if I have to go to the hospital or any doctor's visit for any reason? Because when I took him last week, we were on vacation, so it actually worked out that way. He had a nurse with him, and he wasn't at a point where he required an ambulance, but it was getting worse, and I wasn't that far away. So I went, and he really wanted me to be there anyway. I had to be there anyway. And when we got him there, they got him right in, and this isn't always the case. And there was no preferential treatment or anything like that. It's just a 93-year-old comes in with all of the symptoms and condition he was in, and they took him in. They had a chest X-ray. Within minutes, they had a CT scan. Almost immediately following, they had a treatment plan right away. It happened so quick. And then yesterday, his follow-up. And by the way, when he hopped back in the car, so I drive up and we get him out right there at the door. He can walk fine. He's slow, but he can walk. He can walk. He walks back to the car when I go to drive through to pick him up. I say, okay, you're going to set your appointment at the front desk. Your next appointment, I'll go get the car and bring it around. So he comes out and he gets in the car and he goes, hey, I think I got my sea legs back. My dad was Navy starting at the age of 18, served on the USS Samuel N. Moore in the Korean War. And so sea legs are something he knows about. But he always says that, you know, if he's feeling better. And he did. He looked peppier. And it was answered prayers. And I want to thank everyone who sent me anything, and even those who I know were praying and didn't reach out to me, but because I know our audience, I certainly said my share of prayers for my family members and anyone I know that's going through something. You and I have been through that for a while. But when he says, hey, you know, could you, you know, jokingly, can you come down and take me to the hospital or any visit? Because I get right in and everything's run so smoothly this week. I said, Dad, it's the aviators. I wear aviator shades because of a condition with my right eye. I have to have really dark shades, and they really need to cover my eyes. And so I wear Biden aviator shades. And so I told my sister that, and she goes, well, I'm not sure that helps in Texas. And I said, told my dad, I said, maybe I look official coming in with you.
4: One of the reasons I think that, because you had mentioned my mom and the response that we get is because so many of our listeners were just relating to them the stuff that they've gone through.
9: Yes.
4: Or they believe they're going to go through with their parents.
9: And right. Or sometimes they've gone through.
4: They've gone through it already.
9: Worse, or multiple times. And I keep that in mind all the time.
4: It's something that isn't talked about a lot. And we just find it naturally easy to talk about anything. It's the way we've always been. We'll confront reality in any way, with compassion and kindness across the board. I mean, that's just the way that we were raised. But I will tell you this: people ask, you know, what is the thing that has gotten you more response? You know, what's the issue that has gotten you more response than anything else ever as a radio talk show host? You know, the budget, you know, debt, whatever.
9: Right.
4: No, not even close. I said, by far number one. And I'm talking about USA basketball, the women's team winning 5 gold medals or whatever it is, or championships in a row, and they just dominate. And it's my parents. Talking about my parents has gotten more response than anything else, because I believe it's so
9: relatable.
4: It's so relatable to everybody, and it is also, it's interesting and fascinating how you go through all of these things, how you deal with things like real life.
9: Yeah.
4: I know that I got a lot of response when, because I hate the term, you know, you hear politicians go, it's the new normal, and it drives me crazy.
9: Yeah.
4: But when I, for example, talk about my dad with his dementia, and like I said, probably 99% of the time he's not there. Yeah. You know, he's in his own delusions.
9: But we're going through that with my mother-in-law. Yeah.
4: And so you it becomes a new normal because it has to. You have to push aside the reality of, you know, every single day saying, you know, especially in the very beginning, because his came pretty quick.
9: Yeah.
4: And it really was shocking when it happened. And you almost, as a collective, and I mean the family all together, saying, we've got to deal with it and make the happy moments the happy moments. You have to make it the new normal. You cannot just focus on it day in and day out and going into a massive depression yourself.
9: Right.
4: And that's where I look at my family and my siblings, especially, and my brother-in-law, who's part of all of it.
9: Yeah.
4: And even my nephew, my nieces and nephews, my nephews and niece. And it's just, you know, everybody has just, you know, made that decision. And part of it's, you can make that decision because we would know what our father would say.
9: Yes.
4: Don't you sit there and go into depression over me.
9: Right.
4: You go live your life. You do what you have to do.
9: Which is part of your father's mantra of do the job. Yeah. Or as he said, do the job now. But, you know, you've got, because it's the responsibility in life. And I said that to my father. I said, Dad, my wife and I have talked about this from the beginning of our marriage, the better part of four decades now that we've been together. And we've always talked about, this is what you do, and to the extent that you can. Like with my mother-in-law, she requires full-time residential treatment, and you have to know that that's the best place for them, even though that's the hardest place to leave them after every visit. My parents aren't there yet, but my dad has had that conversation with me in recent months. You know, it may come to that point. But yeah, you look at that and that's it. It really is about, you know, this is what you do. And, you know, I think about, I was in the lobby of the doctor's office today waiting on Dad. They had a report on young people going into trades. We've talked about this, but this new study that came out and showed a survey. How many young people are going into trades? They're learning to become, they're doing hands-on jobs. They're learning to become electricians and, you know, and plumbers and everything else. And they're moving away from the college education, or maybe they're doing a combination of both, a hybrid of both. And I think to myself, because I talked to my dad's neighbor, Dovey, about, he's very strong about, you know, he kind of talks a lot like we do, in that, do people know how things work? In fact, I had a conversation with him just yesterday when I pulled up to take Dad. And I said, you know, Dobie, we talk about that a lot because he knows what I do. And I said, we talk about that a lot, about do they understand how we got here as a nation, how freedom is earned and preserved? Because he served in Vietnam, like my father, and he, you know, and he's one of these guys. He served early on, by the way, he told me yesterday. I didn't know that, but it was very early on in Vietnam. But these are the things that as I'm looking at that television story in the lobby, watching that television story about young people going into trades, I'm thinking to myself, this is not bad news. It didn't feel like it was being presented that way. I don't know what channel it was, actually. I'm not sure what they had it on. It may have been local news. I don't remember. But it caught my ear.
4: Yeah, because, there's been a number of stories over the last couple of weeks about how that is happening.
9: Yeah, and I think, you know, okay, this is a good thing because we should understand. You know, I think AI is going to have a lot of positives and, you know, a few negatives here and there. That's just the way technology works. I don't have a fear of AI. I think there's been this big fear building of AI. And I think the left fears AI because they...
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9: People learning more things.
4: Well, when you talk about, you know, everything here, it's really what we've been talking about this week, where we talk about the ignorance of people who say this country sucks and don't. They have no idea what the Constitution is.
9: Right.
4: They can't even tell you,
9: right.
4: you know, why it is the way that it is.
9: Right.
4: And we expanded it, you know, this week to just the history of technology in this country and where we were just 100 years ago and people walking around saying, my life is so tough.
9: Yeah.
4: If you actually know the history of technology and governments.
9: Yeah.
4: And right. you understand the Constitution and you understand where we were as a society. And how hard life was compared to now.
9: Yeah.
4: Because everything's relative.
9: Right.
4: And when you look back at it and these people, it's so tough. It's not tough at all.
9: It's not tough.
4: It's not even close to being tough the way that it used to be.
9: Yeah.
4: And we've got a bunch of whiners and complainers.
9: Yes.
4: Who and part of it is complete ignorance. They have no idea. And I was telling you this the other day, the whole thing, well, one person used to.

0: be able to work one job. And my father always said, where the hell did that come from? I was working three jobs in the early 50s.
1: Yeah.
0: But if you look at it, except for the very short time of a world war, where, you know, so you go 1946 to maybe the, you know, maybe the mid-60s, that 20-year period where you had a baby boom and you had, you know, you came out of a depression and then a war. And then the economic engine boomed where people got a lot more material things than they ever had before.
1: Yeah.
0: You know, you think about it, before that, that was a very short period of time. And then, as always, things change and there's creative destruction and technology moves on to something else.
1: Right.
0: It was
1: ATMs killed a lot of jobs. Oh, remember, Scott, Barack Obama said it.
0: Idiotic.
1: And that means it must be true.
0: But if you look at it very, if you say, okay, we had a burst of a short period of time where the economy might have been, you know, a lot better at that point. Maybe it was for a few people.
1: Yeah.
0: But for the majority of people, they still had to work like crazy. My father, as you said, and my father wasn't, you know, my father was not a blue collar worker.
1: Right.
0: He was an engineer.
1: Right.
0: And so, but he was an engineer. He was an engineer at one company, a machinist at the other, doing something else. He was working one full time job and two part time jobs.
1: Well, that's
0: while
1: not
0: my
1: only,
0: mother while my mother was home.
1: Right.
0: You know, and because they wanted to have kids, and that's what it required in order to live. In, you know, and this would have, they got married, I think, in 51.
1: Mm-hmm.
0: I think, 51. So, you know, and so that was all the way through into the 60s before I remember him just working one job.
1: Right. You know, I mean, that's, for me, I remember my dad would moonlight as a undercover security guard at a store. He would walk around with a cart full of things and look for shoplifters. And also, he went to night school to finish to get his master's degree.
0: But we didn't have close to the material things that people have today.
1: Right.
0: You know, who was it? Was it Stossel that did the things about what people have that are in the poverty level in the United States?
1: Right.
0: And it was mind-boggling what they have.
1: Yeah. If you show me somebody without a phone these days. Show me a 5-year-old without a phone.
0: Well, over 90% of homes in the United States have air conditioning.
1: Yes. Right. Yeah.
0: So
1: Europe.
0: But that includes everybody in the North where you really don't need it as much.
1: Right.
0: We are Red Eye Radio.
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0: We are Red Eye Radio. He is Eric Cronin, and I'm Gary McNamara. Welcome and good morning. Coming up here on the show today, following the bottom of the hour, we got a ton of stuff. Number one, we have to touch on it. Bernie Sanders' 32-hour work week.
1: Yeah, we talked. I joked about it yesterday.
0: Yeah, we never really got to it.
1: We never really covered the actual issue.
0: So we will get to that coming up here on the show. And I thought I should bring this up because one of the things we've often talked about is when there's a big health care bill or something, you know, in Congress or whatever, we said, well, people talk about, you know, they, of course, they care about health care, but most people aren't in the system.
1: Right.
0: You know, they're not in the system. The vast majority of people are not sick at one time.
1: Right.
0: So they're not immediately affected by the healthcare system. Just a couple points I wanted to make on that. When you were talking about your father, it reminded me that I'm actually in the healthcare system more than I've ever been right now.
1: Yeah. Right.
0: You know,
1: yeah.
0: How are they responding?
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3: How did I lose weight? And I did. Lean, right here. I did. I love this stuff. 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
8: We are Red Eye Radio. He is Eric Harley, and I'm Gary McNamara. Welcome, and good morning. Stuff coming up in just a minute.
9: We've got time. We can put it in now.
8: Oh, okay.
9: Yeah.
8: Okay.
9: Yeah. I was going to take a minute off work because I've worked almost 30 minutes now. with no time off. But
8: all right, I wanted just to cover this because when you're talking about your dad, the hospital, and everything else,
9: yeah,
8: you know, we've spent a ton of time over the decades talking about healthcare in the United States, different healthcare systems, whatever, what actually works. And one of the things I've always said is most people don't experience the healthcare system.
9: Right.
8: You just don't. You know, we talk about a lot in Canada about waiting times, even for necessary, you know, surgery. And when you have to see, you know, a specialist, how long it will take. Yeah. And this is when it can be critical.
9: Right.
8: And every year, I think it's the Fraser Institute puts out the wait time. And for specialists, you know, it can be, in some cases, it can be a year before you see a specialist.
9: Mm-hmm.
8: And if it isn't urgent, you know, it can be months and months and months and months.
9: Oh, yeah.
8: And even if urgent, it could be a month before you could see a specialist for something.
9: Right.
8: So just recently, my primary doctor, my former primary doctor, and he's around my age. The office closed.
9: Yeah.
8: Okay. And they said he was going to continue. He hasn't continued. And this was like in June, we were told they were going to, you know, close. And my next appointment was like next week.
9: Mm.
8: And so I said, okay, I need to wait to see where he goes, because I called the office. They said, no, he's going to continue at another place. So far, nothing. And so you've got to make decisions.
9: And it's stressful.
8: Oh, yeah.
9: I mean, you've been with your doctor for a while.
8: Oh, yeah. Over 10 years.
9: Yeah.
8: Yeah. So.
9: See, I've been with my same clinic for almost 30 years.
8: Yeah.
9: And we've had long-term doctors, you know, and there's been this. I'm on my third one in that clinic now. But it's very stressful. They had thought our insurance actually wasn't going to cover that clinic at one point. I remember that stress of just thinking about, oh, my gosh, what am I going to do? I got to find a doctor. And I know, look, they're very good about adapting to new patients and, hey, we've got your records and let's get you up to speed. Let's have a conversation. That's great. But there's this comfort, and I think it goes to morale, but also stress levels in knowing that your doctor knows what's going on and is familiar with your case.
8: Right. And like I said, I trusted my former primary doctor. So what happened was, you know, I had a bunch of different things going on with, you know, with Dad and another friend of mine who was in the hospital. Didn't even notice I had a prescription that was like a week away, had to be refilled. And it's interesting, when you don't have a primary doctor, what do? Well, I had to go to an urgent care clinic. And the urgent care clinic will give you one time for 30 days.
9: Right.
8: And so the pressure's on. You got to find yourself a primary doctor.
9: Yeah.
8: And the receptionist at the place I went to said, you need to go to my old doctor.
9: Mm.
8: You know, he just couldn't retire. He's around your age. He couldn't retire. So he's back. And here's where his office is. And his office is right across the street from my favorite breakfast restaurant here in Texas. Right across the street. I mean,
9: right.
8: 200 feet away. And I go, I think this is some kind of karma. All right. So I go, and just so people know, I'm a type 2 diabetic,
9: right,
8: under control.
9: Right.
8: It means my A1C and people are from is not a 7. You know, it's way below. Most of the time it's in the 5s, still the upper 5. So I'm fine.
9: Yeah.
8: You know, that's under control. You're not really doing damage to your organs. And it's something that I've had for 10 years and over 10 years now. And I watch it, you know, all the time. I eat right. I exercise. I do all that. It's not death that I mean, we all wonder about death, but it's not death that's the first major concern. It's a quality of life the last 10 years. If you have type 2 diabetes, what can happen?
9: Right.
8: Yeah. My whole goal is never to get close to the point of having to get toes cut off.
9: Yeah, right.
8: You know, or having neuropathy, you know, bad, you know, nerve pain or stuff like that.
9: Mm-hmm.
8: Because, you know, I mean, they read me the Riot Act when I first got it.
9: Yeah.
8: And so, but really, the last 10 years, I've never been in a hospital overnight since I got my tonsils out at like age 5 or 6.
9: Mm.
8: Never been in a hospital overnight. So I've been very, very healthy. So my healthcare the last 10 years has been, you know, and when I first got diabetes, when I first got it, I had to go every 3 months, then every 4 months, and then twice a year. Yeah. Once they realized I was on the pay, okay, because they wanted to monitor, do blood work, everything the first couple of years. But it was the same doctor that I went to. And that was it the last 10 years. Right. Every 6 months I would go, and it was very simple.
9: Right.
8: Well, when I found my new primary doctor, and they're in a healthcare system, you know, they're a big healthcare system here
9: in the
8: state of Texas, you know, with the own hospital and, you know, specialist and everything else. And so I go to the new primary doctor, and of course they want to start from the very beginning.
9: Sure.
8: And they want to start from the very beginning because, for example, with when I say I've got type 2 diabetes, metabolic syndrome, and what comes with that is high blood, and it's all genetic, high blood pressure, high cholesterol, and high blood sugar, you know, from the type 2 diabetes. Never had any problem with cholesterol. I was never really over. The cholesterol wasn't a problem. The high blood pressure was, and so was the blood sugar. Mm-hmm. Could have been a worse problem.
9: Mm-hmm.
8: And I also have white coat syndrome. It's totally subconscious. Yeah. I'm not nervous when I go to the doctor.
9: Yeah.
8: But my blood pressure just goes through the roof. So, of course.
9: I didn't know that, by the way, that it was totally subconscious until I developed it. I was getting a treatment where it required them to stick a needle literally in my eye once a month. And that process, I didn't know it was making me nervous. You don't feel it. You don't feel like your blood pressure is going up in that moment.
8: Right.
9: But I developed it then. So.
8: And what it is very simple. It's simply your body's defense system.
9: Right.
8: And, you know, something's going on.
9: Right.
8: Drop of adrenaline in your bloodstream. That's what causes it. Mm-hmm. And then, boom, everything just skyrockets.
9: Right.
8: Your body is reacting the way it's supposed to react when it sees a threat, even subconsciously.
9: Right.
8: And so, of course, I document everything. I mean, I document my blood sugar and what I was doing. I document my blood pressure and tell you what I'm doing, because I just don't take my blood pressure when I rest. Mm-hmm. When I work out real heavily, like I do a 15-mile bike ride, I'll sprint the last mile. Soon as I get home, I leave the bike outside. I walk in the door within 20 seconds. I'm taking my blood pressure.
9: Yeah.
8: And I set a pattern for, you know, my doctor to see whenever I go in. And I did the same for my primary doctor. It's like, okay, fine. I also have so I went to my primary doctor and it all went really good. And his recommendation was to go to see a cardiologist. I think what he heard is something that I've had for decades upon decades, which is what I call PVC, premature ventricular contractions, which if you're a healthy person, doesn't affect you at all. It's a little extra heartbeat, and mine comes from the bottom of the heart.
9: Mm-hmm.
8: So, of course, when the new primary doctor sees that, you've got to go to the specialist, the cardiologist.
9: Mm-hmm.
8: So my point is not to go through because everything's fine. But, you know, the healthcare system that I've experienced here over the last month, really, no problem getting the new primary doctor. There were a bunch of primary doctors that I could have gotten.
9: Mm-hmm.
8: But I got one recommended by this receptionist.
9: Mm-hmm.
8: Was able to get an appointment within... Now, he's semi-retired, so he only works like Monday and Tuesday.
9: Mm.
8: But I was able to get
9: in. Like me.
8: Yeah. I was able to get in the next week.
9: Yeah.
8: Like the next Monday or Tuesday, I was able to get in.
9: Right.
8: So then he sees me and I need to get my blood work. He goes, oh, you can do that right now. And I said, I haven't fasted. Okay, come in tomorrow.
9: Yeah.
8: With the blood work.
9: Right.
8: So it was the next day I got the blood work. Mm. Meanwhile, he had set up and said, you need to see I recommend you go see the cardiologist, you know, just because everything that you've got, whatever. Have you ever gotten, when was your last EKG? And I said, 10 years ago, fine.
9: Right.
8: Sets me up with the cardiologist. It was an appointment 5 days away. Now, nothing is urgent here. And I had to, because I was on vacation and out of town, I had to make it the next week, which was Tuesday of this week. So I go in Tuesday of that week. I get in at my appointment's at 10. I get there at 9:35. Soon as 9:35, I go to hit the bathroom. I come out. They're waiting for me. It's 10 to 10, and the nurse comes in and she takes the EKG and does all that stuff. I mean, everything. She goes, the doctor's on the way in here, and mm-hmm. you know, and I go, She goes, we apologize so much. I look, I go, it's 9:53. My appointment doesn't begin for another 7 minutes. I'm okay. And so he came in like about 7 minutes after 10, apologizing profusely for being, you know, for being late. He goes, no, I don't like wasting other people. I don't like people wasting my time. I don't like wasting other people's time. So we went over that and everything else. And then, you know, again, and he, you know, sees that I've got that extra beat and says, look, I just recommend it just for a general screening that you go get a, and there are two different procedures really, which is the, a CAT scan of your heart and a ultrasound with the calcium test that they take. He goes, I suggest you do it. I'm like, I'm okay, because I want to make sure it's okay, you know, and I know it
9: sure.
8: is,
9: yeah.
8: you know, because I know what my cholesterol level is and everything else. I know everything. They're not worried. It's just, no, this is basic screening. We want to sell, have a base of where you are right now, and I'm okay with that. Well, they could have done it Monday, but I couldn't do it Monday, and then, well, they had to have it too far apart at the same hospital, the two procedures. And they could have done it Tuesday, but I have my regular primary doctor's appointment to check up on everything that has been done already. So I'm going in Wednesday. I've gotten at like three different surveys from the hospital system on my primary doctor, on the cardiologist, and just general, you know, a general survey on my entire experience so far.
9: Mm-hmm.
8: And I'm just like, wow, competition works.
9: Yeah.
8: That was the first thought I had.
9: Yeah.
8: Competition works. Right. Knowing what the waiting times are in Canada, and there was no emergency here, and everything can be taken care of in a couple of weeks to make sure that I know that everything in my heart, and everything is going great, and, you know, my metabolic syndrome, type 2 diabetes, and make sure that the plan is in effect. Everybody's in agreement. Everybody communicates. Oh, and then on the app, everything.
9: I
8: went in for my blood work.
9: Yeah.
8: Got my blood work done at 9 o'clock.
9: Yeah.
8: By 2 p.m, the results are coming in and it's on the app. You get to see it.
9: Yep.
8: You know, and it's just raw.
9: Yeah.
8: You know, the doctor hasn't commented on it yet. You get to see it. And then cardiologist, I went in on, it's Thursday. Yeah. Tuesday I went in. I wake up yesterday morning. All of his notes right there on the app.
9: Yeah.
8: Every bit of information and very clearly stated. It wasn't done in, you know, medical talk.
9: Yeah.
8: And it had everything that I had said. Patient said this. Said white coat syndrome, but the patient keeps a log of his blood pressure and what he has done, and the blood pressure is fine. In fact, you know, it's extremely fine when he doesn't have the white coat syndrome.
9: We went through this with my dad, and he has the app, and he said, let's, because he had his phone, obviously, with him in the hospital, but he had his phone with him. And he said, hey, let's log on to my app, and let's look at the records. I want you to help me kind of sort things out. Let's look at the history of where my numbers have been. So he's got everything from his oncologist, his cardiologist, and his primary care physician right there, and also his current hospital stay is updated as they do tests. It's amazing. And he got in as he joked, hey, I need you to bring me every time, because he got right in. Yeah. And there was no wait for him. And that's not the case in Canada.
8: Well, we always talk about the healthcare system. That is my experience. Really, the most I've been in the healthcare system in my life, just the last month.
9: Yep.
8: We are Red Eye Radio.
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0: How did I lose weight? 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

0: We are Red Eye Radio. He's Eric Carlin. I'm Gary McNamara. Now, the most interesting thing, though, of my whole, being in the medical system here the last month and a half and just analyzing it and giving you my opinion of how it's been for me so far with the quality of care and the timeliness of the care is that the doctor did say to me, he just said, because part of my condition can be affected by coffee. Yeah. He said, how many cups of coffee you drink a day? And I said, like two. And I went, why? You're not going to take me off coffee, are you? I said, come on. Massive alcohol and drugs. Yeah, okay, I can handle that, being taken off that. You can't touch my coffee. He just burst out laughing. He goes, no, I just wondered.
1: Remember when Letterman had the big heart surgery?
0: Yeah.
1: And he came back and he goes, they put me on decaf, and there is zero purpose for decaf.
0: I know.
1: Railed about it, made it a bit for like weeks. But yeah, no, caffeine is something they have to look at. Yeah.
0: I know.
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13: Well, the growth of this incredible industry. But, Trump added, in order to look out for the bad aspects of AI, the U.S. would form an AI force and appoint an AI czar in the near future. The White House did not immediately respond to a request for comment.
14: ABC's Chuck Siebertson. This coming as a new report says researchers used Anthropic's Claude to hack into rival company OpenAI. There have been four measles deaths in Pennsylvania amid the outbreak there, and now health officials warning of a possible exposure to the disease at children's hospitals in Philadelphia and Pittsburgh. James Garrow is with the Philadelphia Health Department.
15: Our greatest worry is the children who are on that unit. All of them are obviously too young to be vaccinated against measles. And given that they're already medically fragile, this creates a very concerning situation for us.
14: Medical experts in Pennsylvania urging families to vaccinate kids earlier than usual. Tensions in the Middle East escalating this weekend. The U.S. State Department advising Americans to seriously reconsider travel in the Middle East, citing Houthi hostilities in Saudi Arabia. Earlier Saturday, Saudi Arabia confirming Houthis tried to attack Riyadh with a ballistic missile that it says was interrupted.

0: Upped.
1: And I am making mistakes, and I'm so, so sorry.
0: That's Ed Sheeran in Philadelphia Saturday night. His first concert after opening act Macklemore was dropped from the U.S. tour over onstage pro-Palestinian comments. Other openers and his own band dropping out in protest. Sheeran saying that while the attacks in Israel on October 7th, 2023 were horrific,
1: what is happening in Gaza is a catastrophic and unjustifiable and disproportionate.
0: And that he wants his music and shows to be about unity and humanity, not politics. You're listening to ABC News.
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0: Several hundred protesters gathered outside President John F. Kennedy Center and to voice their opposition to President Trump's takeover on Friday. ABC's Whit Johnson.
4: Protesters formed a human chain around the barricades that surrounded the Kennedy Center. Some were artists who have performed at the venue in the past. This week, President Trump threatened to tear down the building if his name was not put on it. Last year, Trump installed himself as chairman of the Kennedy Center after firing the board and installing his own hand-picked trustees.
0: After repeatedly threatening to take over Greenland, President Trump announcing the U.S. has reached an agreement with Denmark. The president saying it gives the U.S. permanent control over security and other needs in the territory. Ulrik Pramgaff, a senior researcher at the Danish Institute for International Studies, saying it's not a win for Trump, who says he wanted sovereign control over all of Greenland as part of the United States.
5: Donald Trump tries to sell it as a win. He obviously didn't get in this agreement what he originally set out to have.
0: The deal is expected to be finalized at the United Nations General Assembly in the coming week. Ukrainian President Volodymyr Zelensky on Friday thanked President Trump for signing a law that was championed by the late Senator Lindsey Graham. It allows for the expansion of sanctions on Russia related to Moscow's ongoing full-scale invasion of Ukraine. Dave Packer, ABC News.
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6: Here's the official forecast for tonight. Partly cloudy, 73. Mostly sunny tomorrow. Could see some afternoon rain and thunderstorms. Heat index making it feel like 103. Partly cloudy, 72 tomorrow night. Monday, mostly sunny. A chance of afternoon showers and thunderstorms will reach 96. Monday night, showers likely. Thunderstorms possible, 71. Tuesday, rain and thunderstorms continue. Our expected high, 90. I'm Craig Allen on WGOW. I'm
7: Chris. How did I lose weight? And I did. Lean, right here. I did. I love this stuff. Listen, Brickhouse Nutrition been with me for a long time. So chatting with Miles, I'm up at like 235. 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
7: 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True story, I never minded being 235, but you know what minded? My knees that were falling apart and my back. I'm like, I don't know what, before I started really lifting, probably about 190. 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

0: We are on our radio. He's Eric Carlin. I'm Gary McNamara. Now, interesting enough that that's one of the reasons. One of the reasons that the median salary went up last month. Let me just make sure here. In the last year, even though real wages went down, right, as compared to inflation, but median wages over the last year went up. You're like, how? Number one, they worked more hours. Number two, listen to this here. At the same time, the number of workers with a college degree or higher last year increased by 1.8 million, while their median earnings declined 1.1%.
1: Wow.
0: By contrast, earnings for high school grads increased 5.5%. Remember, inflation 3.4.
1: Yeah, right.
0: So if you had a college degree, you got killed.
1: Yeah.
0: If you're a high school grad, increase 5.5%. This seems to be more evidence that too many young people are still going to college and not enough are training for trades that pay well. They're saying that because there's a demand for the trades right now.
1: Yeah.
0: So that's why it went up 5.5%, beating inflation in a year by 2.1 point. That's huge.
1: I mean, you don't
0: see that. You don't see that happening too much. And so, but it all, you know, evens out. So it's really about working more hours. And think about this too. If you're in a trade, your hours can be unlimited.
1: Oh my gosh.
0: It can be unlimited.
1: If you're an HVAC tech, air conditioning in Texas, there's what, 6 weeks we don't use our air conditioners per year? But this time of year, of course,
0: yeah.
1: I mean, and it's nonstop because your AC always goes out when you're using it the most from, of course, the wear and tear from the use itself. And they're working around the clock, plumbers, electricians. And you're right. It's a lot of hours.

0: Now, it's Red Eye Radio. Gary McNamara and Eric Harley talk about everything from politics to social issues and news of the day. Whether you're up late or you're just starting your day, welcome to the show from the Relief Factor Studios. This is Red Eye Radio.
1: All across America, we are Red Eye Radio. He is Eric Harley, and I'm Gary McNamara. Welcome and good morning. Thanks so much for being here.
2: Hi.
3: How's everybody doing?
2: They're saying the heat. Is it a dome? Are we under a dome?
1: We're in a heat dome, yes.
2: All right.
1: Yes.
2: Didn't they make a TV show, The Dome, where they put it? That's just such a stupid idea.
1: That biosphere with Pauly Shore?
2: Well, that one was funny. I mean, at least it was being silly, but there was a TV show called The Dome, right? They put the dome over an entire town. It was weird. I don't think it went but like a couple of seasons. Under the dome. That was it.
1: Okay.
2: Cop Rock made more sense than that. And if you don't know what that is and you're too young, just Google it. It did exist. It was a musical. It was a musical cop TV show. What are you talking about? Just don't do that. That's a bad idea. Stop doing that.
1: I remember that I was told that when Cop Rock was on, what was that, the 90s, the late 80s,
2: yeah,
1: early 90s?
2: Yeah.
1: That a guy I knew had a cameo in it, so I watched it. He never appeared in the cameo. I never saw it.
2: Mm.
1: And I'm like, you got to be kidding me. This is really bad. I felt like you were twisting my arm to watch that. It was like, God, it was a bad show. But let's get to the big thing here. Bernie Sanders and his 32-hour work week act. Now, what would it do? He's already introduced it into the Senate.
2: It would have Eric working a lot more.
1: The threshold for a standard work week would drop gradually over 4 years. Non-exempt employees would qualify for time and a half overtime pay for any hours after 4 years, work beyond 32 hours a week. It also mandates time and a half for work days for 8 hours and double pay for work days exceeding 12 hours.
2: Uh-huh.
1: Employees would be legally protected from reducing overall weekly pay rates and employee benefits to make up for the shorter hours.
2: Uh-huh.
1: Wage control.
2: Yeah, that's right exactly where they're going.
1: Supporters like Bernie Sanders reintroduces the bill and argues that automation, artificial intelligence, and massive surges in worker productivity over recent decades should benefit working families rather than just corporate profits. Well, that would happen automatically.
2: Yeah, right.
1: But you're, it's what we've always said, you can't change economics.
2: No.
1: If the government forces companies, because this would go way beyond AI, and there are many companies where AI is not going to affect them.
2: Well, because here's what happens
1: in the same way.
2: And just off the top of my head, one of the very basic moves that would happen is, all right, this would be non-exempt employees. Some employees are, there is a salary actually level at which if they make that or above, then and they are salaried, then they are exempt from overtime. For me, I get undertime. They take money back because I don't show up every day. But the thing with the overtime is what they can do for the employee. The employers can say, okay, here's what we'll do. We're going to adjust where our salaries are for certain roles and stay within the exemption range. If this is one of the options. And then we're going to assign more duties to those individuals.
1: Mm-hmm.
2: Along with that, what you bring up, AI has been around, automation's been around for generations. And there had been, it's always this, oh, it's going to kill the jobs. We've been joking about the ATM comment from Obama years ago, that it was responsible for the loss of so many jobs. But if you think about it, companies have adjusted. And sensibilities change during those adjustments by the consumer who patronizes those businesses. One great example is fast food. Because some of the move in some states and areas where it's going to, well, we're going to, and the unions were behind this, but we're going to raise, and liberals were behind, raising for fast food workers $15 an hour, $20 an hour, which, by the way, sounds archaic. Why not $100 an hour? And then so you go in, and there is a McDonald's between here and my parents' house, which is at the halfway point in the two-hour road trip. And I stop in there frequently. And I'll never forget the day I walked in there, and they had a lot more kiosks and less seating in there. And so people will come in, and they'll order on the kiosk. Also, what I've noticed is at drive-thrus, and, you know, when you do road trips, and I've done a few in the past week, you have to pull through, and they're using AI to take your order completely. The AI, and it gets everything right, and, you know, on the screen, you got to check it, double check it, you know, is everything right, and it responds, and then the crew can work. Someone told me, and I don't know what the number is, but they had like a dozen people would be running any one shift at a fast food place. It's nowhere near that anymore. You know, there are some exceptions. In-N-Out Burger. It seems like they have hundreds of employees. But if
1: Chick-fil-A.
2: they have a whole army.
1: And that's why they got to take off Sunday.
2: Exactly. They're tired. But, of course, they also recognize people
1: right.
2: Faith still today, and they honor that. But you think about this. You think about what is it that companies, as you mentioned, as we've talked about for years, the government, lawmakers cannot come in and change and force the market to do something without the market going, okay, we have an answer and response to that.
1: Right. It's like minimum when you raise the minimum wage, when you see the drastic raise of the minimum wage, you see fewer workers.
2: Right.
1: I mean, it's just the reality of it. We all know that it happens. Democrats used to pretend it doesn't happen. You can manipulate an economy. Government can manipulate an economy. They mm-hmm. can do certain things. You know, when we talk about tariffs in general,
2: right?
1: I see that manufacturing employment's up a little bit here. We're still down overall from when Trump took over,
2: mm-hmm.
1: but it's gone up since January of this year. And you look at where it's gone up in manufacturing, it's all steel and aluminum related, which is protecting the American, which is protecting American manufacturing of steel and aluminum products.
2: Right, right.
1: But the cost of those products is way up, which affects every American company not related to that
2: mm-hmm.
1: that uses those products to build, you know, to build their things. So you can't get away from it. You're still rewarding some and punishing others.
2: Right.
1: And in this particular case, you're doing the exact same thing. You're saying, well, if you've got the job now, we'll protect you. Sorry if you're somebody who comes in after that person. You're going to be at 32 hours a week, and you're going to have to work two 32-hour-a-week jobs in order to survive. An interesting thing that relates to all of this, Wall Street Journal looking at the latest census numbers. And we told you the other day that real wages, you know, what you make per hour, have not kept up with inflation
2: mm-hmm.
1: Over the last year. And all of a sudden, you look at it, and they're talking about the Census Bureau, which says, well, yeah, but median income is up, even at inflation adjusted. But you know why? Why is median income up? As they point out here we go. One reason: Americans are working longer. The number of men working full-time grew by 1.3 million and 800,000 for women. However, the total number of workers increased by just 230,000 for men and 130,000 for women. So the vast majority of those are people that are, you know, that are working more hours. That's why their overall wages are beating inflation.
2: They're getting second jobs or whatever.
1: They're getting right. They're getting second jobs. Yeah. They're working longer hours. Mm-hmm. That's why the pay is up. That's just the reality of economics. But if you believe that long term working 32 hours instead of 40 is going to benefit you where it counts long term in the pocketbook, it may for some, but you're going to have a ton of others where it does not. And you're going to have a lot of people working two 32-hour jobs or a 32-hour job and another 16-hour job to make it, because you cannot cut. You know, you may have productivity in AI. It doesn't mean that companies will ignore the productivity of human labor.
2: Right.
1: And if you take human labor and you say, we're going to make it less productive because we're taking away 8 hours a week. When you think about it, you're taking a day off.
2: Yeah.
1: You're making it basically a 4-day work week from a 5, not because the company wishes to do it, but because government has mandated it, which means you will lose 20% of that productivity of the human labor.
2: Yeah.
1: There are going to be consequences because of that, because companies are going to look, they're not going to sit there and say, hey, you know, AI is making it so we're more productive here, therefore let's become less productive over here.
2: Well, that, you know,
1: economics doesn't work that way.
2: It doesn't work that way. And they, you know, with that exemption level, there was some fluctuation they were looking at. They were going to come in and change where that exemption level was going to be, basically of how much you could pay or how little you could pay a person in terms of a salary where they would not be qualified for overtime. And you look at that and go, okay, but the person, right? If companies then come in and say, all right, what we'll do is as we hire on new people, if we were to go with this Bernie plan, we're going to have them take on more roles and we'll keep them at the bottom level of that, just above.

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1: The minimum wage should be $100 an hour if exactly. The Democrats really cared about
2: right.
1: The people.
2: Right. If you want, make it a living wage.
1: Right.
2: It's, make it a living wage. That's why I said wage. It sounded now it sounds archaic when they say minimum wage should be $15. 15? Who's working? By the way, my four oldest granddaughters, all working, all of them make far above $15 an hour.
1: Well, and
2: I'm jealous.
1: And
2: I'm in
1: remember,
2: radio.
1: Minimum wage is what? $7.35.
2: Yeah. Right.
1: In the
2: right.
1: Minimum wage doesn't matter. People have found that out.
2: Exactly.
1: Minimum wage doesn't matter in Texas.
2: Exactly.
1: It doesn't matter.
2: If the companies need people, they're going to have to pay.
1: We are Red Eye Radio.
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5: Running through December 11th, that opportunity will be open for farmers to make elections and to enroll in one or the other of the programs.
4: Agriculture Undersecretary for Farm Production and Conservation Richard Fordyce acknowledges this is not a usual ARC PLC sign-up year due to the addition and formulation of over 30 million new base acres within USDA programs.
5: The legislation said if you've got over 30 million acres, you'll have to prorate those acres.
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4: 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I'm Rod Bain reporting for the U.S. Department of Agriculture in Washington, D.C.
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0: We are on our radio. He's Eric Harley, and I'm Gary McNamara. Man, that the Macklemore situation, AOC, she's not going to, she won't be supporting Ed Sheeran anymore.
1: All right.
0: His entire band left, too.
1: Yeah.
0: It's like if you're, you've got to be a racist anti-Semite.
1: Well, this is a prime example because Ed Sheeran is, he's huge. I remember when my wife took my son, my daughter, I don't know if both of my daughters went, all three of my daughters went, two or three of my kids went with my wife and saw him at the soccer stadium here. He performed. He's huge. But sorry, if you're not an anti-Semite, if you won't be doing what they're doing as an activist, you're gone. You're done. We're done with you.
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0: And he's Eric Harley, and I'm Gary McNamara. Coming up, 60 minutes in just 1 minute.
1: All right. I can't wait for that. Are we going to have the clicking, you know, noise from the clock, you know?
0: No.
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0: All right, so the whole 60 Minutes thing the other day, you know, Barry Weiss taking over CBS News and all that, and letting a bunch of people from 60 Minutes go and saying that we're going to be a news organization, not a political activist organization, in essence, is what she has said.
1: Right.
0: And then the numbers came out, the ratings for 60 Minutes, and everybody was on it. Dropped 21%. Last year's premiere, 10 million. This year's only 8 million, roughly. I'm rounding it off.
1: Right.
0: And it shows the incredible failure. You know, the analysis
1: right,
0: of it.
1: Right, right.
0: I think those numbers are great.
1: Actually,
0: to start out day one, I think those numbers are, this isn't propaganda. I have said all along, I don't know what she's going to do because you're going to lose anybody on the left. A significant portion of people on the right just have not watched 60 Minutes.
1: Right.
0: Right. And my point always has been that are they going to go back to CBS? Are they going to sit there and say, well, you know, I haven't watched 60 Minutes in 10 years or 20 years. Liberal, those liberals or whatever.
1: Oh, yeah.
0: Are we like me? I mean, 60 Minutes, I'm sleeping. And unless it's a special interview that I'll watch later on, you know, that I can find online because it relates to the show, then I'll watch it. But I've not watched 60 Minutes, oh my gosh, since the 90s?
1: Even without our schedule being the way it is, I wouldn't be watching it today.
0: Well, it goes
1: again with few exceptions.
0: The 90s goes way before I started this show.
1: Mm-hmm, mm-hmm.
0: And so I look at it and say, I didn't know where the audience was going to be. And the point is, it's much like if you have a radio station that changes format. They were country for the longest time, and then decided to go soft AC, all Michael Bolton all the time. Uh-huh. Well, you're going to see a significant loss.
1: Mm-hmm.
0: But on the first week or the first couple of weeks or the first month, if you see, oh, my gosh, we only have had a 20% loss and, you know, we've got this base of an audience to start from, I would view that as being a success.
1: You're rebuilding. I mean, think about how teams rebuild in sports.
0: Well, the Cowboys, I mean, you're very familiar with the rebuilding.
1: It's
0: taken 30 years.
1: It's over 30 years now, but you need to remember, it's a slow process.
0: Remember the Bills, just to, you know, throw the arrows my way.
1: Yeah.
0: The Bills didn't make the playoffs for 17 years.
1: By the way, Dad said today, as I was leaving, he said, "Hey, listen, when all this is over and we transition back to, you know, normal, whatever normal is," he says, "tell you what, we're not going to talk about doctors, medical charts, medications." And I said, "or the Cowboys." And he goes, "or the Cowboys." Yeah.
0: But
1: rebuilding a show like 60 Minutes, I mean, and trying to get a wider audience. You're going to have to get them. You're going to have to earn them back. You're going to have to, well, not back. You're going to have to earn them all over again, because if you think about it, a generation has passed of, especially, I think, maybe moderate and right-leaning or just anyone who wants actual journalism. They're going to, we said this about, as you mentioned, Barry Weiss, what a Everest of a mountain that she has to build here or rebuild, and we don't know how you populate a newsroom in today's world with actual real journalists, because there aren't many. She's one of very few that we know of. But in that process, you're going to have to earn that audience. You're going to have to get them back and or earn new viewers, however you're going to do that. But that's going to take time.
0: Well, there was a couple of stories over the last month or so that hit on the Trump administration. It's like,
1: yeah,
0: people are shocked that Barry Weiss actually, that she allowed the Trump administration to be attacked. She's not a Trump supporter.
1: No. No.
0: Even though she said where the Democrats have gone, she might vote for Trump. Remember that she had that
1: right.
0: Comment.
1: Remember she wrote one piece, you know, Trump was right. I got it wrong and Trump was right on, I forget on
0: right.
1: what it was.
0: But her point was never to be and the Democrats were trying to, you know, that's what they were trying to promote.
1: Mm-hmm.
0: This is going to be a network that supports Trump.
1: Yeah.
0: That was never the case of what she was promoting. She was promoting, we're going to be a news where, you know, we're going to criticize people when they need to be criticized. And we'll write stories, you know, that both sides aren't at times going to like. But there is, should be no, I'm not shocked at anything that she has done when I view that she has, that they have done an unfair story. Just like anyone, you know, we'll point it out if Fox, we believe Fox did a terrible job. We'll point it out. We'll point out if Newsmax does a terrible job on something. We'll point out any news organization. If they do a bad job, yesterday we hit Fox. What did we hit Fox for? What was the story?
1: Mm-hmm.
0: Oh, on the woman with the knife, trying to sneak. We had fun with that one.
1: Yeah,
0: but you know, she was never going to be. There was never going to be. She wasn't changing CBS into a Newsmax.
1: No,
0: and anybody who thought
1: that was never going to be the case,
0: right. And so. But you and I said, I don't know where she goes. I don't know if the audience is there when you're promoting. We're going to be criticizing both sides here. You know, if they deserve being criticized, but we're not going to be political activists. We are going to do news. And my point is bringing, you know, Republicans in. Republicans made the switch such a long time ago. where they're set with what they're doing on a Sunday night.
3: Yeah.
0: They're either if they're going to watch politics, it's going to be Fox, it's going to be Newsmax, it's going to be whatever, you know, whatever they're looking at online, whatever podcast they're watching. If on Sunday night, politics in that time is what they have gone to since, you know, 60 Minutes, as we believe, became a much more of a political activist show, not a news show.
1: Right.
0: And our thing was, can she bring them back? And remember, she's not a conservative.
1: Right.
0: She's basically still a liberal who believes in it. Go, I wouldn't know where to tell her where to go. So the fact that they've got 80% of their audience may not be an audience. If it's a new audience, that's the whole point you'd have to find out with your market research.
3: Yeah.
0: Is it new audience? Is it, you know, are the numbers going to be this good? And I view those numbers as good just for a month or two because people are curious. You know, is it?
1: Well, that even is there an audience for it overall?
0: Right.
1: You know, we talked about this when John Malone from the Discovery Group. He's an executive. He's a big executive and owns. He's been a media mogul for a long time. But when they talked about taking over CNN, and they were about to make that deal or close that deal, and he said, you know, look, I think CNN should go back to the headline news, and you and I yawned and said, boring, because that's not what people want. I know what he was trying to say, that there should be real news. But the fact is that many people have been, I don't know, retrained, whatever you want to say, but their sensibilities have changed to the extent that they want some kind of brand that leans either right or left on their news. Now, real journalism, I've said it for years, plays a critical role in a free society. And I would hope that if this is going to be done right, that it would earn a very large audience for that reason. And it should be. It doesn't matter who's in office. It doesn't matter who these individuals vote for. It doesn't matter who Eric and Gary vote for. If we don't like what they're doing, we will tell you. And if you don't know that, it means you haven't been listening to this show for very long. And this is, we're not journalists. We're opinion givers. That's what we do. But in journalism, it should be the truth. It should be getting the truth to the American people. And I don't know what that looks like and how you do that. I don't know how Barry Weiss or anybody else does that in 2026 or beyond.
0: Well, when you look at, for example, what CNN did, and CNN, you know, bringing on Scott Jennings, bringing on Shermichael Singleton, they'll bring on, you know, Republicans and conservatives to have the arguing back and forth.
1: Right.
0: America doesn't want to hear that.
1: Yeah.
0: Because they haven't responded to that. Now, Scott Jennings, I haven't seen a lot of him lately. There haven't been a lot of viral clips from him.
1: Mm-hmm.
0: Is he still there at CNN? but I just haven't seen the clips in weeks.
1: Mm-hmm.
0: You know, a great clip from him that's being promoted on social media. Now, the clips on YouTube do great.
1: Mm-hmm.
0: Or on X, you know, when those clips are there. But the overall, you know, the show itself, ratings, not really. You haven't really seen it. My point is, and I'll even say this about the whole 60 Minutes thing, is it as simple as the fact that as long as you have the NFL introducing you and you've got 18 to 20 million people watching that Sunday afternoon game, no matter what, there's going to be enough people to watch 60 Minutes and keep it going and have people be at least inquisitive as to what's happening because you have such a massive lead-in. And that's where it comes to real estate. If you still have if you have legit real estate where millions of people are still always tuning into your network, does that in itself mean you can put anything on after the NFL and you're going to do decently, whether it has a liberal spin, a little bit of a a more conservative spin or a, you know, straight new show, are you still going to be healthy in some kind of audience? I guess we'll see over the next 6 months as to where their ratings go on it. But when you have the NFL lead in, as you will till February, and so far I think the Wednesday game didn't perform as well as last year's Thursday's game, but I think the Sunday night game was through the roof.
1: Yeah, I think the Cowboys Giants game.
0: Yeah, that was right. That was through the roof because right. and that's because the Dallas Cowboys are hopeless and America, that's their mood right now.
1: Yes, they want to watch America's team suffer because they just like watching suffering.
0: This is so much fun being a Bills fan right now. All right, we are Red Eye Radio.
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9: From ABC News, I'm Dave Packer. Tensions in the Middle East escalating this weekend. The U.S. State Department advising Americans to seriously reconsider travel in the Middle East, citing Houthi hostilities in Saudi Arabia.
10: As the war with Iran passes the 200-day mark, Saudi Arabia says Iranian-backed Houthis have attacked facilities across the country, including the capital of Riyadh. On Saturday, the Saudis say they intercepted a ballistic missile fired toward the capital. A large plume of smoke could be seen near the city's main airport after a series of explosions. The Saudis also say the Houthis tried to target civilians and civilian sites in the western region, but they were thwarted by its defense air systems. Perry Russum, ABC News, New York.
9: A new U.S. security deal with Greenland, announced by President Trump, confirmed by Denmark, is expected to be finalized at the upcoming UN General Assembly. ABC's Lama Hassan in London.
11: The State Department says the deal would remain in effect even if Greenland becomes a fully independent country. Following the announcement, the government of Greenland and the Danish Prime Minister issued a joint statement saying the nations expect to sign a measure next week that strengthens security in the Arctic and the North Atlantic region.
9: Health officials warn of a possible exposure to measles at children's hospitals in Philadelphia and Pittsburgh. In Philadelphia, officials say possibly exposed infants are being offered preventative antibody treatment. ABC News medical contributor Dr. Alok Patel.
12: Measles can result in hospitalizations and lifelong debilitation. So this really does take a all-hands-on-deck approach to combat the misinformation, make sure people are getting these shots in time for their kids, especially now that school is in session.
9: The Ed Sheeran tour sparking protests over the decision to drop rapper Macklemore from the tour lineup following his onstage pro-Palestinian comments. Macklemore and other openers dropped out of the tour, and at his concert in Philadelphia Saturday night, Sheeran sang he wants his music and shows to be about unity and humanity, not politics. 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
9: More than 10,000 security guards in San Francisco on strike, saying they're protecting companies that have billions in wealth, but they make a little more than $20 an hour. ABC's Jacqueline Lee.
15: In a statement, Allied Universal, which is one of the companies negotiating with the union, saying in part, we have made substantial progress in negotiations as part of our commitment to finding common ground. Union reps saying this was months of failed negotiations, with workers offered a 65-cent raise per hour over 2 years.
9: Reporters for 3 major news organizations say they were denied access to the White House on Saturday. That's a day early before President Trump said that media outlets were banned because he doesn't like their coverage. ABC Stephen Portnoy in Washington.
16: For nearly 5 decades, federal courts have held that under the First Amendment, the White House cannot strip access to the complex by correspondents based on the content of their reporting. And last year, a federal judge ruled against Trump's efforts to ban the Associated Press from the small contingent of pool reporters who cover him in the Oval Office or on Air Force One. Now, a divided appeals court panel later put much of that ruling on hold, saying that Trump could continue to exclude certain reporters from what it deemed restricted presidential spaces like the Oval Office, Air Force One, but not from the briefing room or from other areas of the White House when they're open to the entire press corps.
9: Now, CNN, MSNBC, and Politico all issued statements standing by their reporters, condemning the president's move and vowing to fight it. Dave Packer, ABC News.
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17: Here's the official forecast. Mostly sunny today. However, in the afternoon, some rain and thunderstorms possible. It's going to feel like 103 with the heat index. Tonight, partly cloudy, 72. Tomorrow, mostly sunny. A chance of afternoon showers and thunderstorms up to 96 degrees. Monday night, showers likely. Thunderstorms possible, 71. Tuesday, rain and thunderstorms, 90. Tuesday, more showers, more thunderstorms, and 68 degrees. I'm Craig Allen on WGOW.
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0: is Eric Cronin. I'm Gary McNamara. Coming up on the bottom of the hour, Fed raises rates. Saw that story, right?
1: Well, when that story broke, I first saw it. I think came across from Wall Street Journal. I looked down. I was like, oh, well, okay. That didn't go as planned.
0: Well, no, I'm not surprised at all.
1: I knew it was going to happen, but what I mean by that is that Trump wanted to pick somebody who was going to lower rates.
0: Yeah,
1: it doesn't work that way.
0: Yeah, but we said at the beginning, he picked the wrong. We said this when Trump picked him. We said, why is Trump picking him if he believes he's going to go along with it? You saw Trump yesterday saying, well, I told him to go along with the rest since everybody else was against him.
1: Right.
0: That's not what happened.
1: No.
0: Not what happened. We'll get to that coming up.

0: Now, it's Red Eye Radio. Gary McNamara and Eric Harley talk about everything from politics to social issues and news of the day. Whether you're up late or you're just starting your day, welcome to the show from the Relief Factor Studios. This is Red Eye Radio.
1: All across America, we are Red Eye Radio. He is Eric Harley and I'm Gary McNamara. Good morning.
2: Hello.
1: So, saw this story yesterday. Really didn't get a lot of publicity. Washington Examiner had it. A narrow measure offered by Senator John Kennedy Wednesday would have forced artificial intelligence companies to build a kill switch. Now, you know what my disappointment was?
2: What?
1: Here's how I read the headline yesterday. GOP kill switch bill killed by Rand Paul. Now, I thought they were talking about the kill switch in cars. You know, for the 2027 models and all
2: Yeah.
1: Or 2020. Well, it's not going to be the 2026 models. 2027 models and everything else where, you know, they'd be seen whether you're tired or drunk or high or whatever. And the system would be monitoring your eyes. And it wasn't about that. It was about AI. So the narrow measure offered by Senator John Kennedy Wednesday would have forced artificial intelligence companies to build a kill switch to prevent their advanced models from going rogue was shot down by Senator Rand Paul. Kennedy offered his bill via unanimous consent, a request that can be blocked by any of the 99 colleagues. He said, "I'm not standing here today suggesting that I have all the answers. What I'm suggesting to you is that there are risks to artificial intelligence." Paul objected over concerns that such a move would be acting hastily and could prematurely stifle innovation before Congress has a better understanding of the technology. Are they going to have to redesign all search engines immediately if this passes and put kill switches in your search engine? Are doctors going to have to build a kill switch into drug prescription analysis? Kennedy rebuffed an amendment offered by Paul to create a bipartisan panel to more closely analyze potential AI safeguards. He accused Paul of trying to take the weenie way out.
2: Okay.
1: Of killing his motion. I think this goes back to where we were yesterday.
2: Yeah.
1: I've got so many questions. When you talk about a kill switch, what are you talking about? I actually think that Rand Paul's questions are legit. As we have said, there is so much. We've seen the paranoia of climate change.
2: Oh, yeah.
1: We've seen where the government wants to go. You and I remember the governor, former governor of Oregon, saying we need to decrease our GDP by 13% in order to save the planet. Like, what are you out of your freaking mind? And just everything else and all the doomsday scenarios that came up, the panic that was instilled. You and I always will remember the young women at the White House and asked the question. I don't think Greta was there at that day. And now we know that, you know, basically you go directly from saving the planet to kill the Jews. I mean, it's really interesting how they, you know, that's where that seems to have gone. That's pretty fascinating. That's quite a jump.
2: Yeah.
1: But the young women, when they asked him, well, what are you going to do after college? We don't worry about that. We're all going to be dead because of climate change. I mean, the brainwashing that went on with the climate change and every single doomsday scenario that was offered up, not one came true. Not one.
2: Right. Well, I'm always hesitant when anyone on Capitol Hill introduces something based on social media chatter and fear building.
1: Well, as we looked yesterday, a month ago, 2 months ago, it was all about water in the grid. And then the people that actually build the AI centers are saying, no, we're putting in our own power systems. We're going to be separate. You know, Trump coming out. Now, the problem with Trump coming out and saying, look, yeah, regulation, make sure they do their own power, make sure that the water, you know, situation is solved. But, hey, they don't use as much water as the people trying to create paranoia are saying.
2: Right.
1: My God, look what we spend on golf courses. The problem is Trump is right on it, but his populist base, which is some of his most popular support, is completely for the paranoia narrative of AI.
2: Right.
1: That's the problem Trump has.
2: Right. Yeah.
1: Well, and so our thing is, answer my questions precisely. Yeah. You saw that Zuckerberg came out and said, no. We can get this done. The problem is, you know, a quote comes out and the panic on social media just blows up. And if you say even the AI things become sort of like, even the Ed Sheeran thing with Macklemore. You know, where AOC says, he's going on stage now. Everybody else on the tour, including his own band, quit. He's still going on stage. He hasn't said anything. Well, then he's not part of our tribe. So if you don't say anything, or if you ask questions.
2: Silence is violence.
1: Right. If you ask questions about AI, well, then the populist, even the populist right, will say, well, you're not on board. You want to destroy the planet. And that's coming from the populist right.
2: How dare you not be an anti-Semite?
1: Yeah, that's true. Now we need to separate the two. Yeah. One is AI, the other is the racism of anti-Semitism. But the way that they approach these to defend them, and the way in our tribal political society it works, is almost identical.
2: This is what I was saying.
1: There's great similarities.
2: I hate this idea of lawmakers jumping on to social media heat and deciding they're going to create new laws based on social media heat. We don't even know what AI even looks like right now. Here's the thing. Get a reporter I won't say man on the street because that would be wrong. Person on the street. So you go out and ask people two questions. Number one, what is AI? Not what do those letters stand for? What is artificial intelligence? And number two, what is Bitcoin? Ask those two questions. And then watch people go, you know that little circle when... You know, your internet pauses for a moment.
1: Now, you just threw the Bitcoin in there as extra confusion. Right?
2: Well, it's because it's one of those where people just jump on it and it's like they don't even know what it is. You know what I mean? They're just, we got to be on that. And that's what Capitol Hill has been doing. You know, we go back to, you know, and there were some, of course, connections to be made with the way the professional baseball connected to rules and regulations. We'll just say that. But back in the steroids, and this goes way back, kids, if you may not even be old enough to remember, but they were just, everybody was, steroids in baseball. And I'm thinking, no, I want 44-inch arms coming out. Let's see how far a human on steroids can send that ball. But what I don't want is the government coming in and saying, based on internet chatter. Remember, here's the thing.
1: No, you're talking about the government coming in for baseball.
2: Yeah.
1: Remember that?
2: Oh, yeah.
1: Remember the congressional hearings?
2: Oh, my
1: gosh. Oh, for God's sake.
2: Well, remember the banks.
1: Get the hell out of baseball.
2: Remember the banks. And they had all the CEOs lined up. And there were, and then I forget who the lawmaker was on the left. And she went after them for student loans, and she went after one executive. I think it was the Citibank CEO at the time, I think. And she was like, "Well, we want to know what you're doing about the student loans." And he's, you guys took that over.
1: Yeah, I never forget
2: that. Oh, my time is up. but it's, you know, I mean,
1: that was hilarious.
2: It was so, it's so bad.
1: We don't do them anymore. You guys do.
2: Then TikTok, right? It is a concern, was a concern, has always been a concern that something owned by China becomes all of a sudden is on everyone's phone and has a whole set of permissions, you know, that should be of great concern. Now, they took that up and said, ban TikTok. But then you got to the point of, oh, my gosh, tomorrow morning, no one's going to have TikTok. Ah, the president stepped in and saved TikTok. What the hell just happened?
1: Well, then, but you want to take one that's a half over half century old. Oil companies are ripping us off. Let's do an investigation. Congressional investigation into the oil companies. Put the executives here. Scream at the executives. Scream at the executives. 3 months later, the congressional report is done as to price gouging from the oil companies. There is none. And that's been going
2: that's
1: on
2: it.
1: For 50
2: right.
1: years.
2: Exactly.
1: And then it's like 50 years later, Trump decides, I'm going to jump on that now. We're going to investigate those oil companies for gouging now. That's in the last couple of months. And it was like, and all of a sudden, he's dropped it.
2: Yeah.
1: Because there exactly. isn't a more, they're all public companies.
2: Yes.
1: And it is clear, you understand, it's not, you can't hide anything. You know why the price of oil is going up.
2: Right.
1: You can actually see it. There is nothing that is more transparent. Well then it's got to be the retailers. It's got to be the retailers. No, the retailers are the most competitive ones because they're on every damn corner.
2: Well, this is, you know, and here's the other thing. We're past $40 trillion in national debt. Crickets.
1: Yeah.
2: And it's because people aren't on social media making viral videos about that. I mean, I know conservatives, our audience, again, notwithstanding, and conservatives, we're concerned about it.
1: No.
2: But it's not viral.
1: I saw the dead clock on X the other day.
2: Yeah.
1: It made me dizzy.
2: Yeah. Oh, yeah.
1: You asked the question.
2: Mm.
1: Let me play this audio here.
2: Okay.
1: You asked the
2: right.
1: question. Mm-hmm. The question should be asked to everybody. What is AI?
2: Yeah, here
1: well,
2: you go.
1: Some people have actually answered that question.
2: Mm-hmm.
1: Here we go.
3: Right. AI is kind of a fancy thing. It's, first of all, it's two letters.
2: First of all, the first thing you should know, let me tell you about me. I was born at an early age. Seriously? And is she still leading in the polls for the left, for 28?
1: No, in fact, I saw the story.
2: That was
1: the Lindy Lee story.
2: Yeah.
1: I remember I'd asked a couple weeks ago, what the hell happened to Lindy Lee? Remember she was like the fundraiser
2: right.
1: for the Democrats?
2: Right, right.
1: She came out. Oh, I'll have to find this. That's a story that didn't print for me.
2: Right.
1: But
2: that was Kamala Harris. That short clip was Kamala Harris.
1: It was Kamala, but she was talking about the fact that Kamala Harris was at the internal polling of the Democrats was at the bottom.
2: First of all, it's two letters. Huh? I lost count after A. You're saying there, how many more? It's two? Huh? Wow. First of all, we should start with the basics.
1: Where did I see that Lindy Lee story? I don't know where.
2: Yeah, I
1: went to print it, and I remember I wasn't sure if it printed or not. It did not print for me earlier because I had asked the question, what happened to her? She's the one, Lindy Lee is the Democratic fundraiser, ex-Democratic fundraiser.
2: Yeah.
1: Who quit the Democratic Party.
2: One of those at the top, by the way, you know, and then she was like, oh, my gosh, this is chaos. And the Democrats are just, you know, completely on the wrong path. Yeah, I was wondering that the other day.
1: Oh, here it is, yeah.
2: Mm.
1: Ex-Democratic fundraiser claims internal polling shows Harris dead last.
2: Okay.
1: Among Biden replacements.
2: Among Biden replacements.
1: That's what it says. Well, I mean, because, you know, to replace, because, yeah, it said, maybe this was back then she was saying.
2: Yeah.
1: Oh, okay.
2: Yeah, that's
1: what you're saying. Back then.
2: Back then she was saying. Yeah.
1: Back then, yeah.
2: Yeah. Yeah. Well, no, we remember when we played the Anderson Cooper, and it was
1: But the internal polling meant, and this makes the case, that the Democratic Party didn't care.
2: They didn't care.
1: What the Democrat voter wanted.
2: Right. They didn't care.
1: They were just saying, we're going to anoint this person
2: there. That's right. Look, I mean, she wasn't invited to the dance, and next thing you know, she's prom queen.
1: I thought she was talking about now. She's talking about back then.
2: Back then, because, and there's evidence of that. Well, some evidence, a lot of evidence, but one piece of evidence is a clip we played with Anderson Cooper from, I think it was September of 23, saying, hey, if Biden, he was asking a guest, I forget who it was. It was a, I don't know, it was a strategist, I think a Democratic strategist.

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1: Democrats only or everyone?
2: Oh, that's a good question. Yeah, that's important.
1: Yeah. We are Red Eye Radio.
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16: Hey, that's
15: all, folks.
16: You listen up.
15: Yeah, there is an Uber Senior now. I got the email yesterday.
17: All right. So what is Uber Senior?
15: You can get larger text, bigger buttons.
17: Okay. Slower cars.
15: Fewer ride choices to minimize decision fatigue.
17: Well, wait, what? That's not...
15: Older adults can now set up and manage their own senior accounts independently, okay, or link them to a family profile.
17: All right.
15: You can choose how the driver signals their arrival, such as via phone call, text messages, or honking their horn.
17: Or sends Edna to the door.
15: Yeah, users,
16: hey!
15: Users can inform drivers of assistive devices like canes or walkers. There's a pilot feature letting users request cars with lower step-in heights.
17: Yeah, yeah. And by the way, that's important. You know, yeah, taking my dad to his appointments and hospital and back and forth and everything. My truck sits a little higher, so we used his SUV that sits lower.
15: Supports eligible health benefits or Medicare cards for qualifying medical trips. And the other one I just saw going to their website, the seniors can call to make an appointment to get a car.
17: Okay. Many are more comfortable with that.
15: Yeah.
17: All right.
15: Exactly. Oh, yeah. No senior discount, though.
17: Oh.
15: That's all I was looking for when I saw it.
17: Yeah, of course.
18: This is Red Eye Radio on Westwood One. The show that never stops. Red Eye Radio.
15: And he is Eric Cronin. I'm Gary McNamara. All right, so the Fed raised rates yesterday, a quarter of a point. And reading the Wall Street Journal here, editorial board.
17: Yeah.
15: Kevin Warsh is an inflation hawk. The press corps in Wall Street still don't understand the new Federal Reserve chair. Has Elizabeth Warren sent her apology yet? Is how they started out.
16: Nah.
15: We mean the letter to Kevin Warsh saying that she was wrong to say that the new Federal Reserve chairman would not be independent after Wednesday's decision by the Federal Open Market Committee to raise interest rates a quarter of a point. She isn't the only one who should be offering a mea culpa. The herd of independent minds in the Fed press corps spent the summer hyping a supposed staring contest between Mr. Warsh and President Trump, with the Fed's credibility as the stakes. Mr. Trump famously prefers lower rates, as does any elected politician, if we're honest.
17: Yeah, okay.
15: They said, but the Fed's decision to stand pat at Mr. Warsh's first two meetings as its leader became supposed evidence that the Fed credibility was in doubt. It was a silly argument, and it obscured much of the consequential developments at the Fed. Mr. Warsh is the most hawkish chairman since Paul Volcker, something which was said when the president nominated him.
17: Yeah.
15: We were saying, if you were looking at it independently and from where Warsh has stood and what he has said before, you looked at it and said, Trump wants lower interest rates. Why is he picking this guy?
17: Right. And Trump promoted that as he was announcing the pick.
15: Yeah. And then Trump yesterday, when he was asked by reporters, said, well, no, I told him to go vote, you vote that way and don't worry about it, because it was going to be unanimous the other way, as if Warsh was just going along
17: waiting
15: with the rest
17: for him
15: as Fed chair. And that wasn't the case.
17: Yeah.
15: And he said, in this light, the conspicuous feature of this week's decision to raise the Fed fund rates a quarter of a point is that it was 12-0 in the 3 months since Mr. Warsh's first meeting. He has persuaded committee members who in June voted unanimously to stand pat into the opposite conclusion. What changed? Mr. Warsh was clear at his wonderfully brief press conference that the inflation evidence has moved in the wrong direction. The main inflation indicators are still higher than 3% after 5 years above the Fed's 2% inflation target. Mr. Warsh also cited rising commodity prices as an important price signal, a welcome note not heard at the Fed since its glory days of the 1990s. He is paying attention to prices in the real economy.
17: Mm.
15: This is continuing evidence of the broader reform project Mr. Warsh is launching at the Fed. The most visible instances are the five task forces he's established on matters such as the central bank's balance sheet and its inflation models, and his refusal to provide forward guidance about future policy moves. The changes are already showing up in monetary policy.
17: Mm.
15: An important element on display at this week's meeting and in Mr. Warsh's speech last month at Jackson Hole, Wyoming, is his conviction that inflation is always the Fed's problem. His Fed is less likely to cling to excuses such as supply chain shocks as reason to look through inflation above its 2% target. Wednesday's rate increases is consistent with this view. I just love the fact that his conviction that inflation is always the Fed's problem sounds a lot like Milton Friedman, J.D. Vance.
17: Yeah. Look, we knew, you and I have been doing this long enough. We've been around long enough to know how it's going to work at the Fed, regardless of who the Fed chair is. And it's not going to be one person that makes the decision. The Fed chair, an important pick, but really not the entire equation at all, not even close. So you look at what was going on with inflation, what is going on right now with inflation. And when numbers came out recently, it was like, I think you and I talked about this. There was growing consensus that Kevin Warsh would announce he wouldn't be doing the, again, it's not down to one person, but the Fed would raise rates rather than lowering rates as the president has been a proponent of. It, you're just not there on inflation. We go back to the massive inflation that the Democrats caused when it got well over 9%. And we said, the Fed is not serious about this. Inflation is transitory, blah, blah, blah, blah, blah. If they wanted to do something about it, you're going to try and raise those rates at a much greater pace at that during that time in order to bring that inflation, help bring that inflation down. Now, we can have the discussion about how much control the Fed should have, but this is the way it works. And I was not surprised at all yesterday with the interest rate going up, the announcement that the rates are going up. It's where we are. It's how the system works. It's not about the people. It's, again, we can have a conversation about the institution itself, but this is how it works. This is what we have right now. And whether it's Kevin Warsh or anybody else that's in there. Yes, when others were, you go back to Alan Greenspan and the 2008-2009 crash. You know, they were raising rates. The inflation was coming up, and they're raising rates at that time when, remember, the housing crisis was going on, and so many of those notes, those mortgages, were based on adjustable rates. So people's mortgage payments were going up at a fairly steady rate. And, we can sit and talk about any of them as they, whether they're testifying before Congress or they make comments or anything else about what's going on with the economy. But this is how the system right now that we have in place works. It is no surprise, and it wouldn't matter if it was Kevin Warsh or another pick. We made the observation that, wait a minute, if this is what you're trying to do, Mr. Trump, then maybe you get another pick. But it still wouldn't be the entire influence because it's not the only vote.
15: The White House official called the increase rather unfortunate. This is from the Wall Street Journal. A mild protest, but Mr. Trump ought to be reassured by Mr. Warsh's view that the economy is strengthening. Retail sales for August came in strong Wednesday, rebounding from July. The Atlanta Fed GDP Now growth estimate for the third quarter was revised up Wednesday to 5.1%.
17: Was it? See that one? I forget, and forgive me because I've been a little busy.
15: That would be
17: what,
15: huge.
17: Was August year over year up, or just was it just over the previous month? Because August is back to school. The reason I say that is because it's the second Christmas for parents, and retail always goes up in August.
15: Yeah, retail from July.
17: I know, but I'd have to look at the data to see year over year. Was it better than last year's August? That would also be good news. Right? I mean, it's always up in August over July because, again, back to school. But was it up year over year? I don't have that data in front of me. Let me see if I can find it.
15: I'm looking right now. Broad rise in U.S. retail sales highlights resilient consumer. But, of course, I can't get through Bloomberg's paywall.
17: Yeah.
15: Everything's got a paywall now.
17: Yeah.
15: I can't see whether, let me just look at it here. Inflation pressure is building. U.S. retail sales rebounded sharply in August as households boosted purchase of a range of goods while also spending more at restaurants and bars. We saw that bars, that was one of the things in the employment report that went up.
17: Hmm.
15: Why is that? Why in August do bars... Would they be? Is that because colleges are reopening and football season starting.
17: Oh, yeah.
15: I'm being serious,
17: no,
15: by
17: no,
15: the way.
17: No, no, no, no. I think that has to be a huge driver, actually. I think sports starting. College, too.
15: Retail sales jumped 1.2% last month, the largest increase since March, after a revised 0.5% drop in July. Economists polled by Reuters have forecast retail sales, which are mostly goods and services and are not adjusted for inflation, would rebound 0.8% after previously dropping 0.6% in July. I'm trying to see. Okay. Decline in July was the first in 9 months. Sales increased 6% on a year-over-year basis in August.
17: Yeah, there you go.
15: There you go.
17: Now, that's good.
15: That's good, yes.
17: Because, again, August is always a hot month for spending. Because, as they call it, the second Christmas for parents, you got to buy kids' now, clothes or uniforms. You got to buy.
15: There's another reason.
17: Yeah. Beer?
15: No.
17: Oh.
15: Gasoline prices went up drastically in August.
17: Oh, yeah.
15: Which lifted receipts at service stations by 3.1%.
17: Yeah.
15: So a significant point. I saw $3.99 today on the way to work here in Texas.
17: Yeah, I know. I was going to tell my dad, listen, you're going to have to walk to your appointment.
15: Retail sales can be up, but that also can be skewed by energy prices.
17: Yeah.
15: You're paying more for gasoline.
17: Right.
15: And so, boom, that's a huge increase. And because that has such volatility.
17: So then we would have to further break down that year over year to find out how much of that was the case. Right.
15: How much did
17: it contribute? Energy prices contribute to that overall number. Yeah,
15: well, still, if it, let's say energy prices took a couple percentages, if it was still 4%,
17: oh no, that would
15: that
17: still
15: would
17: be big.
15: Still be good, great, oh, yeah. That's from last great. Week, from last that's year. Great news. That's still a great 3% would be a great number. 4% would be a great number.
17: Yeah,
15: since it went down in July, 2% or 3% would be a great number.
17: Right. So. Well, as I would tell my kids, you know, I didn't like back to school was always expensive. It is for many parents. I saved money by telling my kids, you don't need paper to write on in class. You can write on napkins. Here you go. Here's some leftover fast food napkins from my car. Take those.
15: The question I can't answer is why Mr. President Trump, who over and over again indicated that he was not happy with Powell and that he wanted interest rates drastically lowered and pound on that.
17: Yeah.
15: Why he picked Warsh, who believes in the opposite,
17: right?
15: Apparently, of what Mr. Trump did, and we knew it when he appointed him,
17: right?
15: And we're like,
17: and he still promoted Warsh as someone who was going to do something that we all knew Warsh wasn't going to do. You know what? Maybe that's why the bar business is. We're all just trying to figure it out.
15: Any bars open now? They all close. Let's go to the bar.
17: Yeah, we'll make our own bar like they do on Law and Order. Where's our desk?
15: Can I get an Uber from the bar now? By the way, you know what I saw yesterday?
17: What's that?
15: Uber Senior.
17: Oh. They leave their blinker on the entire time.
15: We are Red Eye Radio.
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26: From ABC News, I'm Dave Packer. President Trump says he's forming a new AI force amid growing concerns about the technology.
27: Referring to the fears around AI as a hoax, Trump asserted in a post on social media that we will not in any way hinder or stifle the growth of this incredible industry. But, Trump added, in order to look out for the bad aspects of AI, the U.S. would form an AI force and appoint an AI czar in the near future. The White House did not immediately respond to a request for comment.
26: ABC's Chuck Sievertson. This coming as a new report says researchers used Anthropic's Claude to hack into rival company OpenAI. There have been four measles deaths in Pennsylvania amid the outbreak there, and now health officials warning of a possible exposure to the disease at children's hospitals in Philadelphia and Pittsburgh. James Garrow is with the Philadelphia Health Department.
28: Our greatest worry is the children who are on that unit. All of them are obviously too young to be vaccinated against measles. And given that they're already medically fragile, this creates a very concerning situation for us.
26: Medical experts in Pennsylvania urging families to vaccinate kids earlier than usual. Tensions in the Middle East escalating this weekend. The U.S. State Department advising Americans to seriously reconsider travel in the Middle East, citing Houthi hostilities in Saudi Arabia. Earlier Saturday, Saudi Arabia confirming Houthis tried to attack Riyadh with a ballistic missile that it says was interrupted.
29: And I am making mistakes, and I'm so, so sorry.
26: That's Ed Sheeran in Philadelphia Saturday night. His first concert after opening act Macklemore was dropped from the U.S. tour over onstage pro-Palestinian comments. Other openers and his own band dropping out in protest. Sheeran saying that while the attacks in Israel on October 7th, 2023 were horrific,
29: what is happening in Gaza is a catastrophic and unjustifiable and disproportionate.
26: And that he wants his music and shows to be about unity and humanity, not politics. You're listening to ABC News.
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26: Several hundred protesters gathered outside President John F. Kennedy Center and to voice their opposition to President Trump's takeover on Friday. ABC's Whit Johnson.
6: Protesters formed a human chain around the barricades that surrounded the Kennedy Center. Some were artists who have performed at the venue in the past. This week, President Trump threatened to tear down the building if his name was not put on it. Last year, Trump installed himself as chairman of the Kennedy Center after firing the board and installing his own hand-picked trustees.
26: After repeatedly threatening to take over Greenland, President Trump announcing the U.S. has reached an agreement with Denmark. The president saying it gives the U.S. permanent control over security and other needs in the territory. Ulrik Pramgaff, a senior researcher at the Danish Institute for International Studies, saying it's not a win for Trump, who says he wanted sovereign control over all of Greenland as part of the United States.
7: Donald Trump tries to sell it as a win. He obviously didn't get in this agreement what he originally set out to have.
26: The deal is expected to be finalized at the United Nations General Assembly in the coming week. Ukrainian President Volodymyr Zelensky on Friday thanked President Trump for signing a law that was championed by the late Senator Lindsey Graham. It allows for the expansion of sanctions on Russia related to Moscow's ongoing full-scale invasion of Ukraine. Dave Packer, ABC News.
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8: Here's the official forecast. Mostly sunny today. However, in the afternoon, some rain and thunderstorms possible. It's going to feel like 103 with the heat index. Tonight, partly cloudy, 72. Tomorrow, mostly sunny. A chance of afternoon showers and thunderstorms up to 96 degrees. Monday night, showers likely. Thunderstorms possible, 71. Tuesday, rain and thunderstorms, 90. Tuesday, more showers, more thunderstorms, and 68 degrees. I'm Craig Allen on WGOW.
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0: We are Red Eye Radio. He is Eric Cronin. I'm Gary McNamara. Welcome and good morning. Coming up here on the show today, following the bottom of the hour, we got a ton of stuff. Number one, we have to touch on it. Bernie Sanders' 32-hour work week.
1: Yeah, we talked. I joked about it yesterday.
0: Yeah, we never really got to it.
1: We never really covered the actual issue.
0: So we will get to that coming up here on the show. And I thought I should bring this up because one of the things we've often talked about is when there's a big health care bill or something, you know, in Congress or whatever, we said, well, people talk about, you know, they care about health care, but most people aren't in the system.
1: Right.
0: You know, they're not in the system. The vast majority of people are not sick at one time.
1: Right.
0: So they're not immediately affected by the healthcare system. Just a couple points I wanted to make on that. When you were talking about your father, it reminded me that I'm actually in the healthcare system more than I've ever been right now.
1: Yeah. Right.
0: You know, how are they responding?
1: Mm.

0: Now, it's Red Eye Radio. Gary McNamara and Eric Hurley talk about everything from politics to social issues and news of the day. Whether you're up late or you're just starting your day, welcome to the show. From the Relief Factor Studios, this is Red Eye Radio.
1: All across America, we are Red Eye Radio. He is Eric Hurley, and I'm Gary McNamara.
2: Hi. By the way, it's a new record. I'm here 2 days in a row. it's the joke.
1: You don't miss that much.
2: I work 24/7. I work 24 days a year.
1: You're not Stern.
2: 7 months.
1: You said that yesterday.
2: We all like to get that schedule. Isn't that what we call retiring? Anyway.
1: Made me think of something. Because go ahead after. I've got something after you're done.
2: I was just saying, update on Dad, because first of all, you and I have to keep in mind our listeners are always very sweet. Anytime we talk about our parents or family members or anything going on in our personal lives, they reach out to us with prayers and great thoughts and we definitely feel the love. I remember being here when your mother passed, being on the air, and it was overwhelming I was feeling, and
1: you just
2: I
1: gave
2: was,
1: me goosebumps. By the way,
2: I was, you know, I didn't personally know your mom, but I feel like I did, mm-hmm. you know. But it was a loss for our radio family, and so for my dad, who was in the hospital recently, and he's been battling an incurable blood cancer. Today. On Wednesday, I went back down. I've been going down there every day. Thursday, I have the day off because we have professional caretakers at the house all day and meal prep. And
1: you
2: and
1: have the
2: else.
1: Day off
2: for Dad,
1: not from the show.
2: I'm thinking about it, thinking about leaving here in a few minutes, but thinking about leaving early. No, but this was a follow up with his primary care, his general physician. And that happens when you go into the doc. If you go into the hospital and you have as many issues as my 93-year-old father has, then they have to get everything straightened. And my dad is very good, you know, so far on cognitive issues. My mother is not. And so it's a balance. And they're both living in the home right now with great professional care. Again, I can't say nothing about those professional caretakers. I can't say enough about those professional caretakers. They're just amazing people. But we went to the doctor. I drove after we got off the air. Helped with some things in the morning. It was kind of a light day, relatively speaking, with what we've been through with his hospitalization. But we get there and everything was really smooth. He sits in the lobby for not even 2 minutes. They call him, the nurse's assistant or whoever it is comes out and calls your name. All right. And bring him back. And then he's done in 10 minutes. I was answering email. Didn't have time to answer all my email, actually, work email in the lobby. And so on the way home, he told me, he goes, hey, can you come down and take me if I have to go to the hospital or any doctor's visit for any reason? Because when I took him last week, we were on vacation, so it actually worked out that way. He had a nurse with him, and he wasn't at a point where he required an ambulance, but it was getting worse, and I wasn't that far away. So I went, and he really wanted me to be there anyway. I had to be there anyway. And when we got him there, they got him right in, and this isn't always the case. And there was no preferential treatment or anything like that. It's just a 93-year-old comes in with all of the symptoms and condition he was in, and they took him in. They had a chest X-ray. Within minutes, they had a CT scan. Almost immediately following, they had a treatment plan right away. It happened so quick. And then yesterday, his follow-up. And by the way, when he hopped back in the car, so I drive up and we get him out right there at the door. He can walk fine. He's slow, but he can walk. He can walk. He walks back to the car when I go to drive through to pick him up. I say, okay, you're going to set your appointment at the front desk. Your next appointment, I'll go get the car and bring it around. So he comes out and he gets in the car and he goes, hey, I think I got my sea legs back. My dad was Navy starting at the age of 18, served on the USS Samuel N. Moore in the Korean War. And so sea legs are something he knows about. But he always says that, you know, if he's feeling better. And he did. He looked peppier. And it was answered prayers. And I want to thank everyone who sent me anything and even those who I know were praying and didn't reach out to me. But because I know our audience, I certainly said my share of prayers for my family members and anyone I know that's going through something. You and I have been through that for a while. But when he says, hey, you know, could you jokingly, can you come down and take me to the hospital or any visit? Because I get right in and everything's run so smoothly this week. I said, Dad, it's the aviators. I wear aviator shades because of a condition with my right eye. I have to have really dark shades, and they really need to cover my eyes. And so I wear Biden aviator shades. And so I told my sister that, and she goes, well, I'm not sure that helps in Texas. And I told my dad, maybe I look official coming in with you.
1: One of the reasons I think that, because you had mentioned my mom and the response that we get, is because so many of our listeners, we're just relating to them the stuff that they've gone through.
2: Yes.
1: Or they believe they're going to go through with their parents.
2: And right. Or sometimes they've gone through.
1: They've gone through it already.
2: Worse, yeah. Or multiple times. And I keep that in mind all the time.
1: It's something that isn't talked about a lot, and we just find it naturally easy to talk about anything. It's the way we've always been. We'll confront reality in any way, but with compassion and kindness across the board. I mean, that's just the way that we were raised. But I will tell you this: people ask, what is the thing that has gotten you more response? You know, what's the issue that has gotten you more response than anything else ever as a radio talk show host? You know, the budget, debt,
2: whatever. Right.
1: Close. I said, by far number one. And I'm talking about USA basketball, the women's team winning 5 gold medals or whatever it is, or championships in a row, and they just dominate. And it's my parents. Talking about my parents that has gotten more response than anything else, because I believe it's so
2: relatable.
1: It's so relatable to everybody. And it is also, it's interesting and fascinating how you go through all of these things, how you deal with things like real life.
2: Yeah.
1: I know that I got a lot of response when because I hate the term, you hear politicians go, it's the new normal, and it drives me crazy.
2: Yeah.
1: But when I, for example, talk about my dad with his dementia, and like I said, probably 99% of the time he's not there. Yeah. You know, he's in his own delusions.
2: But we're going through that with my mother-in-law.
1: Yeah. And so you it becomes a new normal because it has to. You have to push aside the reality of, every single day saying, especially in the very beginning, because his came pretty quick.
2: Yeah.
1: And
2: it really was
1: shocking when it happened. And you almost, as a collective, and I mean the family all together, saying, we've got to deal with it and make the happy moments the happy moments. You have to make it the new normal. You cannot just focus on it day in and day out and going into a massive depression yourself.
2: Right.
1: And that's where I look at my family and my siblings, especially, and my brother-in-law, who's part of all of it.
2: Yeah.
1: And even my, my nephew, my nieces and nephews, my nephews and niece. And it's just, everybody has just, made that decision. And part of it's, you can make that decision because we would know what our father would say.
3: Yes.
1: Don't you sit there and go into depression over me.
2: Right.
1: You go live your life. You do what you have to do.
2: Which is part of your father's mantra of do the job.
1: Yeah.
2: Or as he said, do the job now. But, you know, you've got, because it is, it's the responsibility in life. And I said that to my father. I said, Dad, my wife and I have talked about this from the beginning of our marriage, the better part of four decades now that we've been together. And we've always talked about, this is what you do, and to the extent that you can. Like with my mother-in-law, she requires full-time residential treatment, and you have to know that that's the best place for them, even though that's the hardest place to leave them after every visit. My parents aren't there yet, but my dad has had that conversation with me in recent months. You know, it may come to that point. But yeah, you look at that and that's it. It really is about, you know, this is what you do. And, you know, I think about, I was in the lobby of the doctor's office today waiting on Dad. They had a report on young people going into trades. We've talked about this, but this new study that came out and showed a survey. How many young people are going into trades? They're learning to become, they're doing hands-on jobs. They're learning to become electricians and, you know, and plumbers and everything else. And they're moving away from the college education. Or maybe they're doing a combination of both, a hybrid of both. And I think to myself, because I talked to my dad's neighbor, Dobie, about, he's very strong about, you know, he kind of talks a lot like we do. In that, do people know how things work? In fact, I had a conversation with him just yesterday when I pulled up to take Dad. And I said, you know, Dobie, we talk about that a lot because he knows what I do. And I said, we talk about that a lot, about do they understand how we got here as a nation, how freedom is earned and preserved? Because he served in Vietnam, like my father. And he, you know, and he's one of these guys. He served early on, by the way, he told me yesterday. I didn't know that, but it was very early on in Vietnam. But these are the things that we, as I'm looking at that television story in the lobby, watching that television story about young people going into trades, I'm thinking to myself, this is not bad news. It didn't feel like it was being presented that way. I don't know what channel it was, actually. I'm not sure what they had it on. It may have been local news. I don't remember. But it caught my ear.
1: Yeah, because, there's been a number of stories over the last couple of weeks about how that is happening.
2: Yeah, and I think, you know, okay, this is a good thing because we should understand. You know, I think AI is going to have a lot of positives and, you know, a few negatives here and there. That's just the way technology works. I don't have a fear of AI. I think there's been this big fear building of AI. And I think the left fears AI because they don't want people learning more things.
1: Well, when you talk about, you know, everything here, it's really what we've been talking about this week. When we talk about the ignorance of people who say this country sucks and don't, they have no idea what the Constitution is.
2: Right.
1: They can't even tell you, you know, why it is the way that it is.
2: Right.
1: And we expanded it, you know, this week to just the history of technology in this country and where we were just 100 years ago and people walking around saying, my life is so tough.
2: Yeah.
1: If you actually know the history of technology and governments.
2: Yeah.
1: And you understand the Constitution and you understand where we were as a society and how hard life was compared to now.
2: Yeah.
1: Because everything's relative.
2: Right.
1: And when you look back at it and these people, it's so tough. It's not tough at all.
2: It's not tough.
1: It's not even close to being tough the way that it used to be.
2: Yeah.
1: And we've got a bunch of whiners and complainers.
2: Yes.
1: And part of it is complete ignorance. They have no idea. And I was telling you this the other day. The whole thing, well, one person used to be able to work one job, and my father always said, where the hell did that come from? I was working three jobs in the early 50s.
2: Yeah.
1: But if you look at it, except for the very short time of a world war, where, you know, so you go 1946 to maybe the mid-60s, that 20-year period where you had a baby boom and you had, you know, you came out of a depression and then a war and then the economic engine boomed where people got a lot more material things than they ever had before.
2: Yeah.
1: You know, you think about it before that. That was a very short period of time. And then, as always, things change and there's creative destruction and technology moves on to something else.
2: Right.
1: It was
2: hard. ATMs killed a lot of jobs. Oh, remember, Scott, Barack Obama said it.
1: Idiotic.
2: And that means it must be true.
1: But if you look at it, if you say, okay, we had a burst of a short period of time where the economy might have been, you know, a lot better at that point. Maybe it was for a few people.
2: Yeah.
1: But for the majority of people, they still had to work like crazy. My father, as you said, and my father wasn't, you know, my father was not a blue collar worker.
2: Right.
1: He was an engineer.
2: Right.
1: And so, but he was an engineer. He was an engineer at one company, a machinist at the other, doing something else. He was working one full time job and two part time jobs.
2: Well, that's
1: while
2: not
1: my
2: only,
1: mother while my mother was home.
2: Right.
1: You know, and because they wanted to have kids, and that's what it required in order to live. In, you know, and this would have, they got married, I think, in 51.
2: Mm-hmm.
1: I think, 51. So, you know, and so that was all the way through into the 60s before I remember him just working one job.
2: Right. I mean, that's, for me, I remember my dad would moonlight as a undercover security guard at a store. He would walk around with a cart full of things and look for shoplifters. And also, he went to night school to finish to get his master's degree.

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0: We are Red Eye Radio. He's Eric Carlin. I'm Gary McNamara. Now, the most interesting thing, though, of my whole, being in the medical system here the last month and a half and just analyzing it and giving you my opinion of how it's been for me so far with the quality of care and the timeliness of the care is that the doctor did say to me, he just said, because part of my condition can be affected by coffee. Yeah. He said, how many cups of coffee you drink a day? And I said, like two. And I went, why? You're not going to take me off coffee, are you? I said, come on. Massive alcohol and drugs. Yeah, okay, I can handle that, being taken off that. You can't touch my coffee. He just burst out laughing. He goes, no, I just wondered.
1: Remember when Letterman had the big heart surgery?
0: Yeah.
1: And he came back and he goes, they put me on decaf, and there is zero purpose for decaf.
0: I know.
1: Railed about it, made it a bit for like weeks. But yeah, no, caffeine is something they have to look at.
0: Yeah. I know.
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0: We are Red Eye Radio. He is Eric Carley, and I'm Gary McNamara. Welcome, and good morning. Stuff coming up in just a minute.
1: We've got time. We can put it in now.
0: Oh, okay.
1: Yeah.
0: Okay.
1: Yeah. I was going to take a minute off work because I've worked almost 30 minutes now with no time off. But.
0: All right, I wanted just to cover this because when you're talking about your dad, the hospital, and everything else, we've spent a ton of time over the decades talking about healthcare in the United States, different healthcare systems, whatever, what actually works. And one of the things I've always said is most people don't experience the healthcare system.
1: Right.
0: You just don't. You know, we talk about a lot in Canada about waiting times, even for necessary, surgery. And when you have to see, a specialist, how long it will take. And this is when it can be critical.
1: Right.
0: And every year, I think it's the Fraser Institute puts out the wait time. And for specialists, it can be, in some cases, it can be a year before you see a specialist.
1: Mm-hmm.
0: And if it isn't urgent, it can be months and months and months and months.
1: Oh, yeah.
0: And even if urgent, it could be a month before you could see a specialist for something.
1: Right.
0: So just recently, primary doctor, my former primary doctor, and he's around my age. The office closed.
1: Yeah.
0: Okay. And they said he was going to continue. He hasn't continued. And this was like in June, we were told they were going to, close. And my next appointment was, like next week. And so I said, okay, I need to wait to see where he goes because I called the office. They said, no, he's going to continue at another place. So far, nothing. And so you've got to make decisions.
1: And it's stressful.
0: Oh, yeah.
1: You've been with your doctor for a while.
0: Oh, yeah, over 10 years.
1: Yeah.
0: Yeah, so.
1: I've been with my same clinic for almost 30 years.
0: Yeah.
1: And we've had long-term doctors, I'm on my third one in that clinic now, but it's very stressful. They had thought our insurance actually wasn't going to cover that clinic at one point. I remember that stress of just thinking about, oh my gosh, what am I going to do? I got to find a doctor. And I know, look, they're very good about adapting to new patients and, hey, we've got your records and let's get you up to speed. Let's have a conversation. That's great. But there's this comfort and I think it goes to morale, but also stress levels in knowing that your doctor knows what's going on and is familiar with your case.
0: Right. And like I said, I trusted my former primary doctor. So what happened was, I had a bunch of different things going on with Dad and another friend of mine who was in the hospital. Didn't even notice I had a prescription that was like a week away. Had to be refilled. And it's interesting, when you don't have a primary doctor, what do? Well, I had to go to an urgent care clinic. And the urgent care clinic will give you one time for 30 days.
1: Right.
0: And so the pressure's on. You got to find yourself a primary doctor.
1: Yeah.
0: And the receptionist at the place I went to said, you need to go to my old doctor.
1: Mm.
0: You know, he just couldn't retire. He's around your age. He couldn't retire. So he's back. And here's where his office is. And his office is right across the street from my favorite breakfast restaurant here in Texas. Right across the street. I mean, right. 200 feet away. And I go, I think this is some kind of karma. All right. So I go, and just so people know, I'm a type 2 diabetic,
1: right,
0: under control.
1: Right.
0: It means my A1C and people are from is not a 7. You know, it's way below. Most of the time it's in the 5s. Still the upper 5. So I'm fine.
1: Yeah.
0: You know, that's under control. You're not really doing damage to your organs, and it's something that I've had for 10 years and over 10 years now, and I watch it, you know, all the time. I eat right, I exercise, I do all that. It's not death that I mean, we all wonder about death, but it's not death that's the first major concern. It's a quality of life the last 10 years. If you have type 2 diabetes, what can happen?
1: Right.
0: Yeah. My whole goal is never to get close to the point of having to get toes cut off.
1: Yeah, right.
0: You know, or having neuropathy, you know, bad, you know, nerve pain or stuff like that.
1: Mm-hmm.
0: Because, you know, I mean, they read me the Riot Act when I first got it.
1: Yeah.
0: And so, but really, the last 10 years, I've never been in a hospital overnight since I got my tonsils out at like age 5 or 6.
1: Mm.
0: Never been in a hospital overnight. So I've been very, very healthy. So my health care the last 10 years has been, you know, and when I first got diabetes, when I first got it, I had to go every 3 months, then every 4 months, and then twice a year.
1: Yeah.
0: Once they realized I was on the, okay, because they wanted to monitor, do blood work, everything the first couple of years. But it was the same doctor that I went to. And that was it the last 10 years.
1: Right.
0: Every 6 months I would go, and it was very simple.
1: Right.
0: Well, when I found my new primary doctor, and they're in a healthcare system, you know, they're a big healthcare system here,
1: right, right,
0: in the state of Texas, you know, with the own hospital and, you know, specialist and everything else. And so I go to the new primary doctor, and of course they want to start from the very beginning.
1: Sure.
0: And they want to start from the very beginning because, for example, when I say I've got type 2 diabetes, metabolic syndrome. And what comes with that is high blood, and it's all genetic.
1: Right.
0: High blood pressure, high cholesterol, and high blood sugar, you know, from the type 2 diabetes. Never had any problem with cholesterol. I was never really over. The cholesterol wasn't a problem. The high blood pressure was, and so was the blood sugar.
1: Mm-hmm.
0: Could have been a worse problem.
1: Mm-hmm.
0: And I also have white coat syndrome. It's totally subconscious. I'm not nervous when I go to the doctor.
1: Yeah.
0: But my blood pressure just goes through the roof. So, of course.
1: I didn't know that, by the way, that it was totally subconscious until I developed it. I was getting a treatment where it required them to stick a needle literally in my eye once a month. And that process, I didn't know it was making me nervous. You don't feel it. You don't feel like your blood pressure is going up in that moment.
0: Right.
1: But I developed it then, so
0: and what it is very simple. It's simply your body's defense system,
1: right?
0: And you know, something's going on,
1: right?
0: Drop of adrenaline in your bloodstream, that's what causes it.
1: Mm-hmm.
0: And then boom, everything just skyrockets,
1: right?
0: Your body is reacting the way it's supposed to react when it sees a threat, even subconsciously,
1: right?
0: And so, of course, I document everything. I mean, I document my blood sugar and what I was doing. I document my blood pressure and tell you what I'm doing because I just don't take my blood pressure when I rest.
1: Mm-hmm.
0: When I work out real heavily, like I do a 15-mile bike ride, I'll sprint the last mile. Soon as I get home, I leave the bike outside. I walk in the door within 20 seconds. I'm taking my blood pressure.
1: Yeah.
0: And I set a pattern for, you know, my doctor to see whenever I go in. And I did the same for my primary doctor. It's like, okay, fine. I also have so I went to my primary doctor and it all went really good. And his recommendation was go to see a cardiologist. I think what he heard is something that I've had for decades upon decades, which is what I call PVC, premature ventricular contractions, which if you're a healthy person, doesn't affect you at all. It's a little extra heartbeat, and mine comes from the bottom of the heart. So, of course, when the new primary doctor sees that, you've got to go to the specialist, the cardiologist. So my point is not to go through because everything's fine. But, you know, the healthcare system that I've experienced here over the last month, really, no problem getting the new primary doctor. There were a bunch of primary doctors that I could have gotten, but I got one recommended by this receptionist. Was able to get an appointment within, now my doc, my he's semi-retired, so he only works like Monday and Tuesday, but I was able to get
1: like
0: in.
1: Like me.
0: Yeah. I was able to get in the next week.
1: Yeah.
0: Like the next Monday or Tuesday, I was able to get in.
1: Right.
0: So then he, you know, he sees me and first, and then, okay, I need to get my blood work. He goes, oh, you can do that right now. And I said, I haven't fasted. Okay, right. Come in tomorrow.
1: Yeah.
0: With the blood work.
1: Right.
0: So it was the next day I got the blood work. Meanwhile, he had set up and said, you need to see a, you know, I recommend you go see the cardiologist, you know, just because you, everything that you've got, whatever. Have you ever gotten, when was your last EKG? And I said, 10 years ago, fine.
1: Right.
0: Sets me up with the cardiologist. It was an appointment 5 days away. Now, nothing is urgent here. And I had to, because I was on vacation and out of town, I had to make it the next week, which was Tuesday of this week. So I go in Tuesday of that week. I get in at, my appointment's at 10. I get there at 9:35. Soon as 9:35, I go to hit the bathroom. I come out. They're waiting for me. It's 5 or like 10 to 10. And the nurse comes in and she takes the EKG and does all that stuff. I mean, everything. She goes, the doctor's on the way in here. And, you know, and I go, she goes, we apologize so much. I look, I go, it's 9:53. My appointment doesn't begin for another 7 minutes. I'm okay. And so he came in like about 7 minutes after 10, apologizing profusely for being, you know, for being late. He goes, no, I don't like wasting other people. I don't like people wasting my time. I don't like wasting other people's time. So we went over that and everything else. And then, you know, again, and he, you know, sees that I've got that extra beat and says, look, I just recommend it just for a general screening that you go get a, and there are two different procedures really, which is the, a CAT scan of your heart and a ultrasound with the calcium test that they take. He goes, I suggest you do it. I'm like, I'm okay, because I want to make sure it's okay, you know, and I know it is, you know, because I know what my cholesterol level is and everything else. I know everything fine. They're not worried. It's just, no, this is basic screening. We want to sell, have a base of where you are right now, and I'm okay with that. Well, they could have done it Monday, but I couldn't do it Monday, and then, well, they had to have it too far apart at the same hospital, the two procedures. And they could have done it Tuesday, but I have my regular primary doctor's appointment to check up on everything that has been done already. So I'm going in Wednesday. I've gotten at like three different surveys from the hospital system on my primary doctor, on the cardiologist, and just general, you know, a general survey on my entire experience so far. And I'm just like, wow, competition works.
1: Yeah.
0: That was the first thought I had.
1: Yeah.
0: Competition works. Right. Knowing what the waiting times are in Canada, and there was no emergency here, and everything can be taken care of in a couple of weeks to make sure that I know that everything in my heart, and everything is going great, and, you know, my metabolic syndrome, type 2 diabetes, and make sure that the plan is in effect. Everybody's in agreement. Everybody communicates. Oh, and then on the app, everything.
1: I
0: went in for my blood work.
1: Yeah.
0: Got my blood work done at 9 o'clock.
1: Yeah.
0: By 2 p.m, the results are coming in and it's on the app. You get to see it.
1: Yep.
0: You know, and it's just raw.
1: Yeah.
0: You know, the doctor hasn't commented on it yet. You get to see it. And then cardiologist, I went in on, it's Thursday. Yeah. Tuesday I went in. I wake up yesterday morning. All of his notes right there on the app.
1: Yeah.
0: Every bit of information and very clearly stated. It wasn't done in, you know, medical talk.
1: Yeah.
0: And it had everything that I had said. Right. Patient said this, patient said this, said white coat syndrome, but The patient keeps a log of his blood pressure and what he has done, and the blood pressure is fine. In fact, you know, it's extremely fine when he doesn't have the white coat
1: syndrome. We went through this with my dad, and he has the app, and he said let's, because he had his phone, obviously, with him in the hospital, and obviously, but he had his phone with him, and he said, hey, let's log on to my app, and let's look at the records. I want you to help me kind of sort things out. Let's look at the history of where my numbers have been. So he's got everything from his oncologist, his cardiologist, and his primary care physician right there, and also his current hospital stay is updated as they do tests. It's amazing. And he got in as he joked, hey, I need you to bring me every time, because he got right in. Yeah. And there was no wait for him. And that's not the case in Canada.
0: Well, we always talk about the healthcare system. That is my experience, really, the most I've been in the healthcare system in my life, mm-hmm. just the last month.
1: Yep.
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12: From ABC News, I'm Dave Packer. Tensions in the Middle East escalating this weekend. The U.S. State Department advising Americans to seriously reconsider travel in the Middle East, citing Houthi hostilities in Saudi Arabia.
13: As the war with Iran passes the 200-day mark, Saudi Arabia says Iranian-backed Houthis have attacked facilities across the country, including the capital of Riyadh. On Saturday, the Saudis say they intercepted a ballistic missile fired toward the capital. A large plume of smoke could be seen near the city's main airport after a series of explosions. The Saudis also say the Houthis tried to target civilians and civilian sites in the western region, but they were thwarted by its defense air systems. Perry Russum, ABC News, New York.
12: A new U.S. security deal with Greenland, announced by President Trump, confirmed by Denmark, is expected to be finalized at the upcoming UN General Assembly. ABC's Lama Hassan in London.
14: The State Department says the deal would remain in effect even if Greenland becomes a fully independent country. Following the announcement, the government of Greenland and the Danish Prime Minister issued a joint statement saying the nations expect to sign a measure next week that strengthens security in the Arctic and the North Atlantic region.
12: Health officials warn of a possible exposure to measles at children's hospitals in Philadelphia and Pittsburgh. In Philadelphia, officials say possibly exposed infants are being offered preventative antibody treatment. ABC News medical contributor Dr. Alok Patel.
15: Measles can result in hospitalizations and lifelong debilitation. So this really does take a all-hands-on-deck approach to combat the misinformation, make sure people are getting these shots in time for their kids, especially now that school is in session.
12: The Ed Sheeran tour sparking protests over the decision to drop rapper Macklemore from the tour lineup following his onstage pro-Palestinian comments. Macklemore and other openers dropped out of the tour, and at his concert in Philadelphia Saturday night, Sheeran sing he wants his music and shows to be about unity and humanity, not politics. 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
12: More than 10,000 security guards in San Francisco on strike, saying they're protecting companies that have billions in wealth, but they make a little more than $20 an hour. ABC's Jacqueline Lee.
18: In a statement, Allied Universal, which is one of the companies negotiating with the union, saying in part, we have made substantial progress in negotiations as part of our commitment to finding common ground. Union reps saying this was months of failed negotiations, with workers offered a 65-cent raise per hour over 2 years.
12: Reporters for three major news organizations say they were denied access to the White House on Saturday. That's a day early before President Trump said that media outlets were banned because he doesn't like their coverage. ABC's Stephen Portnoy in Washington.
19: For nearly 5 decades, federal courts have held that under the First Amendment, the White House cannot strip access to the complex by correspondents based on the content of their reporting. And last year, a federal judge ruled against Trump's efforts to ban the Associated Press from the small contingent of pool reporters who cover him in the Oval Office or on Air Force One. Now, a divided appeals court panel later put much of that ruling on hold, saying that Trump could continue to exclude certain reporters from what it deemed restricted presidential spaces, like the Oval Office, Air Force One, but not from the briefing room or from other areas of the White House when they're open to the entire press corps.
12: Now, CNN, MSNBC, and Politico all issued statements standing by their reporters, condemning the president's move and vowing to fight it. Dave Packer, ABC News.
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20: Here's the official forecast. Mostly sunny today. However, in the afternoon, some rain and thunderstorms possible. It's going to feel like 103 with the heat index. Tonight, partly cloudy, 72. Tomorrow, mostly sunny. A chance of afternoon showers and thunderstorms up to 96 degrees. Monday night, showers likely. Thunderstorms possible, 71. Tuesday, rain and thunderstorms, 90. Tuesday, more showers, more thunderstorms, and 68 degrees. I'm Craig Allen on WGOW.
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0: Right. As compared to inflation, but median wages over the last year went up. You're like, how? Number one, they worked more hours. Number two, listen to this here. At the same time, the number of workers with a college degree or higher last year increased by 1.8 million, while their median earnings declined 1.1%.
1: Wow.
0: By contrast, earnings for high school grads increased 5.5%. Remember, inflation 3.4.
1: Yeah, right.
0: So if you had a college degree, you got killed.
1: Yeah.
0: If you're a high school grad, increased 5.5%. This seems to be more evidence that too many young people are still going to college and not enough are training for trades that pay well. They're saying that because there's a demand for the trades right now.
2: Yeah.
0: So that's why it went up 5.5%, beating inflation in a year by 2.1 point. That's huge.
2: I mean, you don't see that.
0: You don't see that happening too much. And so, but it all, you know, evens out. So it's really about working more hours. And think about this too. If you're in a trade, your hours can be unlimited.
1: Oh my gosh.
0: It can be unlimited.
1: If you're an HVAC tech, air conditioning in Texas, there's what, 6 weeks we don't use our air conditioning per year. But this time of year, of course, I mean, and it's nonstop because your AC always goes out when you're using it the most from, of course, the wear and tear from the use itself. And they're working around the clock, plumbers, electricians, and you're right. It's, man, it's a lot of hours.

0: Now, it's Red Eye Radio. Gary McNamara and Eric Hurley talk about everything from politics to social issues and news of the day. Whether you're up late or you're just starting your day, welcome to the show from the Relief Factor Studios. This is Red Eye Radio.
1: All across America, we are Red Eye Radio. He is Eric Hurley, and I'm Gary McNamara. Welcome and good morning. Thanks so much for being here.
2: Hi.
3: How's everybody doing?
2: They're saying the heat. Is it a dome? Are we under a dome?
1: We're in a heat dome, yes.
2: All right.
1: Yes.
2: Didn't they make a TV show, The Dome, where they put it? That's just such a stupid idea.
1: That biosphere with Pauly Shore?
2: Well, that one was funny. I mean, at least it was being silly, but there was a TV show called The Dome, right? They put the dome over an entire town. It was weird. I don't think it went but like a couple of seasons. Under the dome. That was it.
1: Okay.
2: Cop Rock made more sense than that. And if you don't know what that is and you're too young, just Google it. It did exist. It was a musical. It was a musical cop TV show. What are you talking about? Just don't do that. That's a bad idea. Stop doing that.
1: I remember that I was told that when Cop Rock was on, what was that, the 90s, the late 80s,
2: yeah,
1: early 90s?
2: Yeah.
1: That a guy I knew had a cameo in it, so I watched it. He never appeared in the cameo. I never saw it.
2: Mm.
1: And I'm like, you got to be kidding me. This is really bad. I felt like you were twisting my arm to watch that. It was like, God, it was a bad show. But let's get to the big thing here. Bernie Sanders and his 32-hour work week act. Now, what would it do? He's already introduced it into the Senate.
2: It would have Eric working a lot more.
1: The threshold for a standard work week would drop gradually over 4 years. Non-exempt employees would qualify for time and a half overtime pay for any hours after 4 years, work beyond 32 hours a week. It also mandates time and a half for work days for 8 hours and double pay for work days exceeding 12 hours.
2: Uh-huh.
1: Employees would be legally protected from reducing overall weekly pay rates and employee benefits to make up for the shorter hours.
2: Uh-huh.
1: Wage control.
2: Yeah, that's right exactly where they're going.
1: Supporters like Bernie Sanders reintroduces the bill and argues that automation, artificial intelligence, and massive surges in worker productivity over recent decades should benefit working families rather than just corporate profits. Well, that would happen automatically.
2: Yeah, right.
1: But it's what we've always said. You can't change economics.
2: No.
1: If the government forces companies, because this would go way beyond AI, and there are many companies where AI is not going to affect them.
2: Well, because here's what happens
1: in the same way.
2: And just off the top of my head, one of the very basic moves that would happen is, all right, this would be non-exempt employees. Some employees are, there is a salary actually level at which if they make that or above, then and they are salaried, then they are exempt from overtime. For me, I get undertime. They take money back because I don't show up every day. But the thing with the overtime is what they can do for the employee. The employers can say, okay, here's what we'll do. We're going to adjust where our salaries are for certain roles and stay within the exemption range. If this is one of the options. And then we're going to assign more duties to those individuals.
1: Mm-hmm.
2: Along with that, what you bring up, AI has been around, automation's been around for generations. And there had been, it's always this, oh, it's going to kill the jobs. We've been joking about the ATM comment from Obama years ago, that it was responsible for the loss of so many jobs. But if you think about it, companies have adjusted. And sensibilities change during those adjustments by the consumer who patronizes those businesses. One great example is fast food. Because some of the move in some states and areas where it's going to, well, we're going to, and the unions were behind this, but we're going to raise, and liberals were behind, raising for fast food workers $15 an hour, $20 an hour, which, by the way, sounds archaic. Why not $100 an hour? And then, so you go in, and there is a McDonald's between here and my parents' house, which is at the halfway point in the two-hour road trip. And I stop in there frequently. And I'll never forget the day I walked in there, and they had a lot more kiosks and less seating in there. And so people will come in, and they'll order on the kiosk. Also, what I've noticed is at drive-thrus, and, you know, when you do road trips, and I've done a few in the past week, you have to pull through, and they're using AI to take your order completely. The AI, and it gets everything right, and, you know, on the screen, you got to check it, double check it, you know, is everything right, and it responds, and then the crew can work. Someone told me, and I don't know what the number is, but they had like a dozen people would be running any one shift at a fast food place. It's nowhere near that anymore. You know, there are some exceptions. In-N-Out Burger. It seems like they have hundreds of employees. But if
1: Chick-fil-A.
2: they have a whole army.
1: And that's why they got to take off Sunday.
2: Exactly. They're tired. But, of course, they also recognize people right. have faith still today, and they honor that. But you think about this. You think about what is it that companies, as you mentioned, as we've talked about for years, the government, lawmakers cannot come in and change and force the market to do something without the market going, okay, we have an answer and response to that.
1: Right. It's like minimum when you raise the minimum wage, when you see the drastic raise of the minimum wage, you see fewer workers.
2: Right.
1: I mean, it's just the reality of it. We all know that it happens. Democrats used to pretend it doesn't happen. You can manipulate an economy. Government can manipulate an economy. They mm-hmm. can do certain things. You know, when we talk about tariffs in general,
2: right?
1: I see that manufacturing employment's up a little bit here. We're still down overall from when Trump took over,
2: mm-hmm.
1: but it's gone up since January of this year. And you look at where it's gone up in manufacturing, it's all steel and aluminum related, which is protecting the American, which is protecting American manufacturing of steel and aluminum products.
2: Right, right.
1: But the cost of those products is way up, which affects every American company not related to that
2: mm-hmm.
1: that uses those products to build, you know, to build their things. So you can't get away from it. You're still rewarding some and punishing others.
2: Right.
1: And in this particular case, you're doing the exact same thing. You're saying, well, if you've got the job now, we'll protect you. Sorry if you're somebody who comes in after that person. You're going to be at 32 hours a week, and you're going to have to work two 32-hour-a-week jobs in order to survive. An interesting thing that relates to all of this, Wall Street Journal looking at the latest census numbers. And we told you the other day that real wages, you know, what you make per hour, have not kept up with inflation
2: mm-hmm.
1: Over the last year. And all of a sudden, you look at it, and they're talking about the Census Bureau, which says, well, yeah, but median income is up, even at inflation adjusted. But you know why? Why is median income up? As they point out here we go. One reason: Americans are working longer. The number of men working full-time grew by 1.3 million and 800,000 for women. However, the total number of workers increased by just 230,000 for men and 130,000 for women. So the vast majority of those are people that are, you know, that are working more hours. That's why their overall wages are beating inflation.
2: They're getting second jobs or whatever.
1: Right. They're getting second jobs. Yeah. They're working longer hours. Mm-hmm. That's why the pay is up. That's just the reality of economics. But if you believe that long term working 32 hours instead of 40 is going to benefit you where it counts long term in the pocketbook, it may for some, but you're going to have a ton of others where it does not. And you're going to have a lot of people working two 32-hour jobs or a 32-hour job and another 16-hour job to make it, because you cannot cut. You know, you may have productivity in AI. It doesn't mean that companies will ignore the productivity of human labor.
2: Right.
1: And if you take human labor and you say, we're going to make it less productive because we're taking away 8 hours a week. When you think about it, you're taking a day off.
2: Yeah.
1: You're making it basically a 4-day work week from a 5, not because the company wishes to do it, but because government has mandated it, which means you will lose 20% of that productivity of the human labor.
2: Yeah.
1: There are going to be consequences because of that, because companies are going to look, they're not going to sit there and say, hey, you know, AI is making it so we're more productive here, therefore let's become less productive over here.
2: Well, that, you know,
1: economics doesn't work that way.
2: It doesn't work that way. And they, you know, with that exemption level, there was some fluctuation they were looking at. They were going to come in and change where that exemption level was going to be, basically of how much you could pay or how little you could pay a person in terms of a salary where they would not be qualified for overtime. And you look at that and go, okay, but the person, right? If companies then come in and say, all right, what we'll do is, as we hire on new people, if we were to go with this Bernie plan, we're going to have them take on more roles, and we'll keep them at the bottom level of that, just above the exemption level. But there won't be, you know, if we're productive in that way and have to get competitive, we can start raising that pay. But they'll make that adjustment. Now, people will do what they have to do in their personal lives and either stay at that job or go work another job on the side or get a new job altogether. There will be these shifts, but there is not this magic wand, communist wand, that Bernie can wave. This is Bernie trying to be relevant again. This is not the first time they've talked about this.
1: The wand and sickle.
2: Yeah, the wand and sickle, exactly. That's what's on the flag, the Bernie flag. But if you look at it, this is not the first time they've tried to do this. Well, we need to get, the government needs to say, basically determine what the value of any labor role is. The government can't do that. Only the free market can do it. Minimum wage should be zero. Zero. Now, no one's going to work for zero. I mean, there are volunteers. I volunteer. You volunteer. People volunteer for nonprofits, for causes. But we're not going to do that for a living because it's not a living. So I should be able to bid on a job. I should be able to, if I'm applying for a job, hey, give me a 2-week tryout and then let's determine what I'm worth. And then if you offer me something I can live with, great. If not, I'll move on. When the government comes in and sets these, well, it's got minimum wage. It's wrong to pay them anything less than that. Well, what are you talking about? Nothing is a living wage. A living wage, $100,000 a year? You're going to pay somebody $100,000 a year? You know, look at these big cities. Look out in L.A. and San Francisco. You're going to live on, you know, you're going to have 8 roommates.
1: Yeah, I mean, when you look at the cost of living in California, the minimum wage should be $100 an hour if the Democrats really cared about the people.
2: Right. If you want, make it a living wage.
1: Right.
2: It's, make that's it a why living I said wage. It sounded now it sounds archaic when they say minimum wage should be $15. 15? Who's working? By the way, my four oldest granddaughters, all working. All of them make far above $15 an hour.
1: Well, and
2: I'm jealous.
1: And remember, minimum wage is what? $7.35.
2: Yeah, right.
1: In tech, the minimum wage doesn't matter. 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

0: Harley and I'm Gary McNamara. Man, that the Macklemore situation, AOC, she's not going to, she won't be supporting Ed Sheeran anymore.
1: No, all right.
0: His entire band left too.
1: Yeah,
0: it's like if you're you've got to be a racist anti-Semite.
1: Well, that's this is a prime example because Ed Sheeran is he's huge. I remember when my wife took my son, my daughter. I think I don't know if both of my daughters went all three of my daughters went, but. Two or three of my kids went with my wife and saw him at the soccer stadium here. He performed. He's huge. But sorry, if you're not an anti-Semite, if you won't be doing what they're doing as an activist, you're gone. You're done. We're done with you.
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0: And he is Eric Carly, and I'm Gary McNamara. Coming up, 60 minutes in just 1 minute.
1: All right. I can't wait for that. Are we going to have the clicking, you know, noise from the clock? You know,
0: no.
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0: All right, so the whole 60 Minutes thing the other day, you know, Barry Weiss taking over CBS News and all that, and right. Letting a bunch of people from 60 Minutes go and saying that we're going to be a news organization, not a political activist organization, in essence, is what she has said.
3: Right.
0: And then the numbers came out, the ratings for 60 Minutes, and everybody was on it. Dropped 21%. Last year's premiere, 10 million. This year's only 8 million, roughly. I'm rounding it off.
1: Right.
0: And it shows the incredible failure. You know, the analysis
1: right,
0: of it.
1: Right, right, right.
0: I think those numbers are great.
1: Actually,
0: to start out day one, I think those numbers are, this isn't propaganda. I have said all along, I don't know what she's going to do because you're going to lose anybody on the left. A significant portion of people on the right just have not watched 60 Minutes.
1: Right.
0: Right. And my point always has been that are they going to go back to CBS? Are they going to sit there and say, well, you know, I haven't watched 60 Minutes in 10 years or 20 years. Liberal. Those liberals or whatever.
1: Oh, yeah.
0: Are we not, like me, I mean, 60 Minutes, I'm sleeping. And unless it's a special interview that I'll watch later on, you know, that I can find online because it relates to the show, then I'll watch it. But I've not watched 60 Minutes, oh my gosh, since the 90s?
1: Even without our schedule being the way it is, I wouldn't be watching it today.
0: Well, it goes
1: again that, with yeah, few exceptions.
0: The 90s goes way before I started this show.
1: Mm-hmm, mm-hmm.
0: And so I look at it and say, I didn't know where the audience was going to be. And the point is, it's much like if you have a radio station that changes format. They were country for the longest time, and then decided to go soft AC, all Michael Bolton all the time. Well, you're going to see a significant loss.
1: Mm-hmm.
0: But on the first week, or the first couple of weeks, or the first month,
1: mm-hmm,
0: if you see, oh my gosh, we only have had a 20% loss, and you know we've got this base of an audience to start from, I would view that as being a success.
1: You're rebuilding. I mean, think because about how teams rebuild in sports.
0: Well, the Cowboys, I mean, you're very familiar with the rebuilding. It's taken 30 years.
1: It's over 30 years now, but you need to remember, it's a slow process.
0: Remember the Bills, just to, you know, throw the arrows my way.
1: Yeah.
0: The Bills didn't make the playoffs for 17 years.
1: By the way, Dad said today, as I was leaving, he said, hey, listen, when all this is over and we transition back to, you know, normal, whatever normal is, he says, tell you what, we're not going to talk about doctors, medical charts, medications. And I said, or the Cowboys. And he goes, or the Cowboys. No. Yeah.
0: But
1: rebuilding a show like 60 Minutes, I mean, and trying to get a wider audience. You're going to have to get them. You're going to have to earn them back. You're going to have to, well, not back. You're going to have to earn them all over again, because if you think about it, a generation has passed of, especially, I think, maybe moderate and right-leaning or just anyone who wants actual journalism. They're going to, we said this about, as you mentioned, Barry Weiss, what a Everest of a mountain that she has to build here or rebuild, and we don't know how you populate a newsroom in today's world with actual real journalists, because there aren't many. She's one of very few that we know of. But in that process, you're going to have to earn that audience. You're going to have to get them back and or earn new viewers, however you're going to do that. But that's going to take time.
0: Well, there was a couple of stories over the last month or so that hit on the Trump administration. It's like,
1: yeah,
0: people are shocked that Barry Weiss actually, that she allowed the Trump administration to be attacked. She's not a Trump supporter.
1: No. No.
0: Even though she said where the Democrats have gone, she might vote for Trump. Remember that she had that
1: right
0: comment.
1: Remember she wrote one piece, you know, Trump was right, I got it wrong, and Trump was right on, I forget on
0: right,
1: what it was.
0: But her point was never to be a, and the Democrats were trying to, you know, that's what they were trying to promote.
1: Mm-hmm.
0: This is going to be a network that supports Trump.
1: Yeah.
0: That was never the case of what she was promoting. She was promoting, we're going to be a news, we're going to criticize people when they need to be criticized. And we'll write stories, you know, that both sides aren't at times going to like. But there is, should be no, I'm not shocked at anything that she has done when I view that she has, that they have done an unfair story. Just like anyone, you know, we'll point it out if Fox, we believe Fox did a terrible job, we'll point it out. We'll point out if Newsmax does a terrible job on something, we'll point out any news organization. If they do a bad job, yesterday we hit Fox. What did we hit Fox for? What was the story?
1: Mm-hmm.
0: Oh, on the woman with the knife trying to sneak. We had fun with that one.
1: Yeah.
0: You know, she was never going to be, there was never going to be, she wasn't changing CBS into a Newsmax.
1: No.
0: And anybody who thought
1: that was never going to be the case.
0: Right. And so. But you and I said, I don't know where she goes. I don't know if the audience is there when you're promoting. We're going to be criticizing both sides here. You know, if they deserve being criticized, but we're not going to be political activists. We are going to do news. And my point is bringing, you know, Republicans in. Republicans made the switch such a long time ago where they're set with what they're doing on a Sunday night.
3: Yeah.
0: They're either if they're going to watch politics, it's going to be Fox, it's going to be Newsmax, it's going to be whatever, you know, whatever they're looking at online, whatever podcast they're watching. If on Sunday night, politics in that time is what they have gone to since, you know, 60 Minutes, as we believe, became a much more of a political activist show, not a news show.
1: Right.
0: And our thing was, can she bring them back? And remember, she's not a conservative.
1: Right.
0: She's basically still a liberal who believes in it. Go, you know, we don't, I wouldn't know where to tell her where to go. So the fact that they've got 80% of their audience may not be an audience. If it's a new audience, that's the whole point you'd have to find out with your market research.
3: Yeah.
0: Is it new audience? Is it, you know, are the numbers going to be this good? And I view those numbers as good just for a month or two because people are curious. You know, is it?
1: Well, that even is there an audience for it overall?
0: Right.
1: You know, well, we talked about this when John Malone from the Discovery Group, he's an executive, he's a big executive and owns, he's been a media mogul for a long time. But when they talked about taking over CNN and they were about to make that deal or close that deal, and he said, you know, look, I think CNN should go back to the headline news, and you and I yawned and said, boring, because that's not what people want. I know what he was trying to say, that there should be real news. But the fact is that many people have been, I don't know, retrained, whatever you want to say, but their sensibilities have changed to the extent that they want some kind of brand that leans either right or left on their news. Now, real journalism, I've said it for years, plays a critical role in a free society. And I would hope that if this is going to be done right, that it would earn a very large audience for that reason. And it should be. It doesn't matter who's in office. It doesn't matter who these individuals vote for. It doesn't matter who Eric and Gary vote for. If we don't like what they're doing, we will tell you. And if you don't know that, it means you haven't been listening to this show for very long. And this is, we're not journalists. We're opinion givers. That's what we do. But in journalism, it should be the truth. It should be getting the truth to the American people. And I don't know what that looks like and how you do that. I don't know how Barry Weiss or anybody else does that in 2026 or beyond.
0: Well, when you look at, for example, what CNN did, and CNN, you know, bringing on Scott Jennings, bringing on Shermichael Singleton, they'll bring on, you know, Republicans and conservatives to have the arguing back and forth.
1: Right.
0: America doesn't want to hear that.
1: Yeah.
0: Because they haven't responded to that. Now, Scott Jennings, I haven't seen a lot of him lately. There haven't been a lot of viral clips from him.
1: Mm-hmm.
0: Is he still there at CNN? but I just haven't seen the clips in weeks.
1: Mm-hmm.
0: You know, a great clip from him that's being promoted on social media. Now, the clips on YouTube do great.
1: Mm-hmm.
0: Or on X, you know, when those clips are there. But the overall, you know, the show itself, ratings, not really. Not really. You haven't really seen it. My point is, and I'll even say this about the whole 60 Minutes thing, is it as simple as the fact that as long as you have the NFL introducing you and you've got 18 to 20 million people watching that Sunday afternoon game, no matter what, there's going to be enough people to watch 60 Minutes and keep it going and have people be at least inquisitive as to what's happening because you have such a massive lead-in. And that's where it comes to real estate. If you still have if you have legit real estate where millions of people are still always tuning into your network, does that in itself mean you can put anything on after the NFL and you're going to do decently, whether it has a liberal spin, a little bit of a a more conservative spin or a, you know, straight new show, are you still going to be healthy in some kind of audience? I guess we'll see over the next 6 months as to where their ratings go on it. But when you have the NFL lead in, as you will till February, and so far I think the Wednesday game didn't perform as well as last year's Thursday's game, but I think the Sunday night game was through the roof.
1: Yeah, I think the Sunday night. Didn't they say the Cowboys game. Giants game?
0: Yeah, that was right. That was through the roof because right. and that's because the Dallas Cowboys are hopeless and America, that's their mood right now.
1: Yes, they want to watch America's team suffer because they just like watching suffering.
0: This is so much fun being a Bills fan right now. All right, we are Red Eye Radio.
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10: From ABC News, I'm Brian Clark. President Trump returned to the White House from Camp David a day early on Saturday. The White House did not explain why. Meanwhile, there are renewed fears of a wider war in the Middle East as Saudi Arabia says that it intercepted a ballistic missile that was fired towards the capital. The now more than 200-day war with Iran continues to impact prices in the U.S.
11: The average price of diesel hitting a record average of $6.44 a gallon. President Trump insists the higher prices are a small price to pay to set back Iran's nuclear program.
12: I think most people, if they had a vote on lower gas prices or letting Iran have a nuclear weapon, I'd be willing to vote that it would be a massive landslide.
11: Sources tell ABC News new estimates show the cost of the war has reached $43 billion.
10: That's ABC's Perry Russum. Meanwhile, as the almost five-year war continues between Russia and Ukraine, Ukraine launched more than 1,000 drones towards Russia overnight in what the mayor of Moscow called the largest ever attack on the capital. Three news organizations still barred from the White House, CNN, MS Now, and Politico, denied access to the complex because President Trump said he does not like their coverage. ABC Stephen Portnoy has more.
13: The White House Correspondents Association denounced the president's move, saying, quote, "This is about more than the rights of journalists. It's about the right of the American people to receive a full and independent account of the activities, policies, and decisions of whoever occupies the nation's highest office."
10: Pop star Ed Sheeran performed in Philadelphia. There were protests outside the venue, and on stage he addressed his decision to drop Macklemore from his tour lineup after his pro-Palestinian comments while opening for Sheeran. In a video shared to Instagram, Sheeran said,
14: "My concerts have always been a safe space for everyone, and that matters hugely to me."
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15: Here's the official forecast. Mostly sunny today. However, in the afternoon, some rain and thunderstorms possible. It's going to feel like 103 with the heat index. Tonight, partly cloudy, 72. Tomorrow, mostly sunny. A chance of afternoon showers and thunderstorms up to 96 degrees. Monday night, showers likely. Thunderstorms possible, 71. Tuesday, rain and thunderstorms, 90. Tuesday, more showers, more thunderstorms, and 68 degrees. I'm Craig Allen on WGOW.
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22: The U.S. House of Representatives passed the AM Radio for Every Vehicle Act, now sending it on to the Senate. So this legislation would require the U.S. Department of Transportation to issue a rulemaking within 1 year saying that all new passenger vehicles sold in the U.S. include AM radio as a standard feature. So why does this matter? Well, advocacy groups say it's critical. 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Chattanooga, Ben Cagle.
1: There a lot of car companies were trying to eliminate it.
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1: 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So that's why this legislation has been passed, because people got vocal about keeping their AM radio.
22: Well, Ben Cagle, who's been in the radio industry for decades, he's been an owner of radio stations, a broadcaster. So, Ben, I'm sorry. I have a 2014 Miata, so, of course, mine has an AM radio, but I never knew all this. Good morning.
23: Hey, good morning there, Cool Breeze. Hope you guys are doing good.
22: We are, buddy.
23: Wonderful. The one thing they've got to remember is serving the public interest. Forget everything else. How are they going to serve the public interest with electric vehicles? Now, I understand one thing here with the car manufacturers. You've got with electric vehicles, it is true that due to electric motor interference, electric cars emit electromagnetic fields and all of that. Mm-hmm. These fields cause static that kill AM radio signals. Huh. That can be fixed. That can be fixed. It's all about the money, guys. They don't want to spend the money. The car manufacturers do not want to spend the money. They say they don't want to pay for extra analog hardware, extra wiring, specialized antennas, and they say, here's the kicker, and they say that it frees up the dashboard for more space. They actually say that. So the fact is, AM radio is a core part of FEMA, Federal Emergency Management Agency.
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23: It reaches major. If there's a power outage, where do people go? Look at Asheville, North Carolina over there. There's emergencies happen everywhere. Where do they go? They go for their local radio station.
22: Yeah.
23: That's where they go. A lot of people stream. Yeah. A lot of people stream. They do the XM radio. But when there's a problem, they go local.
22: Ben,
1: I was going to say, you think about the big cities as well. That's where a lot of the news sources are, still on the AM dial in New York, in Chicago, in Los Angeles, in Cincinnati, in St. Louis. A lot of the news sources, when there is that traffic or there is that hurricane coming or whatever, that is still in a lot of the big cities, still on the AM band.
23: Right. In a lot of the big cities, AM radio stays on the air during those major power outages and disasters. 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
0: Well, you mentioned it's about money. 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And as you mentioned, those AM signals, especially at night, on the skip, they travel all over. So they become your regional source of information.
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0: For sure.
23: That AM signal travels a different path, and
0: yes,
23: it reaches outlying areas and serves. It goes back to serving the public interest.
0: Yeah.
23: That's what they've got to stay focused on. Are you serving the public interest? If they take AM radio off, they're not serving the public interest. And the FCC, that's their main. You've heard it your whole life. You fill out these forms every year. Are you serving the public interest?
0: Mm-hmm.
23: Who did you contact? What did you do? What service or organization did you contact and try to help? It's all about serving the public interest, guys. And when you get away from that, then we've got problems.
22: Hey.
23: I hope and pray they don't take away AM radio.
22: Hey, Ben, I appreciate your coming on. And more importantly, I appreciate all your support. You are a great listener, and you're very encouraging to those of us still in radio. And you're one of the great pioneers in our city. So thank you.
23: Well, I've loved it. It's been good to me. It was my dream as a small kid. That's all I ever wanted to do. Hey, I'm going to change the subject real fast. What about that Texas-Ohio State game, man? I've watched that thing three times. JR, what did you think about that game? What was it, 20-3 at halftime?
0: Yeah, whatever.
23: Man, I could not believe you. It was a game that you were pulling for Ohio State. That's what someone told me.
0: No, I didn't watch the snap. I was busy doing my own thing.
22: Game.
23: Okay.
22: So,
0: but
23: you know what?
0: Yay for Arch Manning.
23: Yeah. What changed that at halftime? What changed that? They were getting beat. Texas getting beat. It was the run game, man. Arch Manning can run like his granddaddy. Arch.
0: Yeah.
23: The uncles, Peyton,
0: yeah,
23: and Eli, they can't run like that.
0: They probably could. They just didn't. They're smarter than that.
22: Hey, Ben, we're going to go to sports now, but listen, thanks for everything.
23: You guys do a great job. You do a great job, guys.
22: We appreciate your information, and thanks again. Somebody said include a crank radio in every new car.
0: I have a crank radio.
22: Really?
0: Yeah. The radio that's at my desk at home, I have it plugged in, but if the power goes out, I can crank it and get there. Yeah.
22: All right. Here's JR with sports. Ben, thanks.
0: Ben Cagle, from a radio superstar to Earl Friedenberg's chauffeur. That's big time. Take care, brother.
21: I'm Yaffe, and this is Conversation Piece.
2: Let's bring Jay Town on. He is a former U.S. attorney, Northern District of Alabama. Always appreciate him being here. Jay, I got a question about AI. You can answer the first one. I mean, it's two-part. You can answer it however you want. One, what am I supposed to be scared of when it comes to AI? And two, there's been some suggestion by, I think it was Bernie Sanders, who said that we need to pass a law that forbids the further implementation of AI, and we will put people in jail for a penalty of 20 years if they go beyond whatever their made-up metric is that you can't go any further on. What's to stop those people from going, well, you know, you guys seem to forget that we're very rich, and we'll just go move our server farm off to Ghana or something? I mean, what is to stop them from doing that in the long arm of the law?
3: Yeah, well, I mean, and how is Bernie Sanders going to prove that the AI changed ever so slightly? Like, what's the software upgrade there that is proof that it has changed in such a way that it would now be criminal? And what's the baseline that Bernie Sanders thinks AI is currently at? This entire DOJ last week took down 200,000 Chinese bots using AI, mind you. that were doing nothing but online influence campaigning in the United States to defeat servers and defeat AI. Why would China want to do that? China's doing that because they want to win the AI race. If you win the AI race, you win the space, you win the space race, you win the military race, you win the medical research race, and so many other things. And so there is a very deliberate component to some who want to defeat AI because it helps communist China. It helps communism. The irrational fears, the AI-phobia that is going on in this country right now. And I get that, yes, their AI could get out of control in some ways. But the software, it's software, guys. All it does is it ingests data. And, I mean, Dale, you and I could print the internet, and we could figure out who the next school shooter is going to be. But the, you know, AI can do it in nanoseconds if it has the right data sets. So I find all of this, especially the server farm objections and things like that, okay, the water supply and the electric bills, have them subsidize the electricity then, right? I mean, you know, figure out a way that you don't spread all costs of electricity against all people. Maybe, you know, would people be objecting to Toyota putting another plant in Huntsville?
2: No. Well,
3: that's a huge drain on our power supply. But no, right? You know what? Communist China doesn't care either. That's why.
2: Interesting. Interesting. So when the DOJ takes down these bots and things like that, who do you hold responsible for that? Because it's like I said, in my mind, I think you proved my point here. Who do you hold responsible for it? And the answer is nobody. I mean, you could send out a thousand, like, hey, we've indicted, you know, these people at this Russian or Chinese or whatever bot farm, and we've done that. But I mean, barring them being coming to the United States and being like, that was me. I mean, how do you go after those people actually?
3: Yeah, well, you're right. They will have to be in the United States for us to make an immediate arrest. Now we can issue indictments, and if they ever travel to a country that is friendly to the U.S., then we can have them extradited, or if they come to the U.S., we can arrest them at the airport. But it doesn't mean you leave, you just do nothing. And that's why this DOJ is so effective. They're not just doing nothing. They're telling internet providers, all right, take down all these sites, take down all these Twitter accounts and these Instagram accounts and whatever else. They're no longer valid. And so, you know, we could actually strengthen our criminal laws against bots, right? Using bot farms to go out and smurf, you know, different layers on the algorithm. And I'd be all for that. It happens with political campaigns and all kinds of political issues. If you want to talk about the First Amendment, there should be a human being behind it, not a robot.
2: Interesting. You know, we've talked a little bit about in the past, like the Roy Moore race. You talk about political campaigns. There was a big push, right? Well, it's kind of exposing what happened there. Not that we didn't already know. I forget what it was called. Well, I want to say it's called like Project Birmingham or something like that, where they brought in a bunch of Russian bots on the Democrats' side to suggest that Roy Moore was a child rapist and all this other stuff, and they got a lot of traction out of it. And they did a lot of different things, and they were able to do that. I don't know if that was AI. That's more so using bots than anything else. But draw whatever framework you want to use on that particular thing. And again, we need to have a slowdown. Okay, what does it mean? What does that look like? What exactly does it say? And why would China go along with it? My guess is they wouldn't under any circumstance. So what do you do then? And then we talk to ourselves, what's the punishment for them if they don't play along? And there is no answer to any of those actual questions. So I kind of wonder what their play is. But let's move on to another legal issue. This Lindsey Clancy jury situation. Now, apparently, listen, the black juror has a domestic violence history in his past. And the latest is that it was a case that was dismissed and it was never gone to fruition and everything like that. But that information was put out, obviously, in an attempt to smear the guy. But I want to talk more about what the latest, I don't know why these jurors are talking. I don't know why. But the jurors basically said, now we have a juror saying that they had hoped to set a precedent for this issue to allow women more wiggle room on child murder. I mean, they didn't say it quite that way, but that's how it reads to me. And that they were hoping to set a precedent here to help women who have this issue get off when they have to pay the piper for this kind of stuff, which again sounds weird, but that's what they basically that's what they said. Which juror is actually in the wrong here? Is this okay to do?
3: So far, the women. The other man, I'm kind of iffy on that came out, Nick something. And you know, I mean, you could tell he's super beta, right? Like has soy lattes every day, you know, recycles his sandals, things like that. But okay. I mean, his comments, were kind of in the, I mean, okay. So you believe the way you believe. Couple of points. We should not know which juror, what the sex of the juror that was a holdout right now. We shouldn't know the race of that juror. There's one black male on the juror. We shouldn't know the juror's criminal past. Or, you know, allegations about evictions and things like that. We shouldn't know any of that, but we do. This judge and this prosecutor, frankly, has lost total control over what is happening inside and outside of his courtroom. And this male black juror who held out, he is, I'm sure, facing threats. Now, as for the women... that are on TV, they've made it so much worse for themselves. The point you made about, we just wanted to, you know, set a precedent for these types of cases, completely inappropriate. One of the women said, and I quote, "So we appreciated the fact that Reddington didn't just delay the trial and drag it on with a bunch of more medical BS. Medical BS, the whole case, the whole point about reasonable doubt here was the medical BS, right? It wasn't a whodunit. Lindsey Clancy admitted in open court under questioning by the judge when she stipulated that she did murder her three children. So none of the medical stuff was BS. What's BS is the consideration that, well, you know, it's really hard to be pregnant and then have babies and then be sleepy, right? So we need to create some sort of precedent, as you mentioned, right? The jurors, at least the three women that I've seen on television being interviewed, they have made it so much worse for themselves because they clearly were bringing in outside facts into the deliberation room and using that to justify and pressure others to vote the way they voted. This prosecutor needs to get his and her act together. They need to voir dire jurors. Why are three nurses on the dang jury, right? They probably need to gag the defense lawyer.
2: Okay, that was gonna ask that question. But when you say get it under control, the case is over. I mean, what can they do to these jurors? What should they do?
3: No, I'm talking about the next time.
2: Okay.
3: I would be surprised if the state didn't run it back at least one more time. It'd be the biggest chicken you know what move not to. She murdered three kids. If you believe she's guilty, then you run it back. You don't, well, there's pressure and justice is served by her doing another year in an institution. No, it's not. Absolutely not. She was completely sane at the time that she murdered her three children and did dozens of sane acts leading up to those murders, to include on the day of those murders. And her first words when she woke up after she hurled herself out of a second story window, a woman, a female nurse, doesn't know how to kill herself, apparently. And she said, "Do I need a lawyer?" Not what happened. Oh, my God, I can't believe it. There was voices. She didn't mention the voices for years until after the murder.
2: Yeah, the only person to diagnose her with that was her attorney. I mean, that's basically how it's gone down. It's just absolutely ridiculous how this all has played out here. And it's kind of crazy to see that the media has gone really hard on this. Gayle King said that she needed to think about the fact that the juror who objected was a black male. I read that as black males are more likely to be cool with a woman murdering their kids. I don't know what I'm supposed to take from that. What is your professional opinion on what that means?
3: Well, I don't know how professional of an opinion it is, but the way I read that is white men are the enemy. And so clearly when there's a male holdout, I assume he's white because he's the enemy and he's not voting the way that I think. And to think that Gayle King was completely fine with an acquittal, right? You know, that in and of itself says all you need to know about Gayle King. But if it was a white juror holdout, well, that makes more sense because they're evil. They look like me. They look like you. I'm really proud of this black juror that held out because you could tell they were annoyed by him because he would just surf around on his phone or make a phone call. And, you know, he's like, I'm not hearing it. She killed her three kids. She's guilty. You ain't getting me off of it. And that's fine. You know, that's our system. And everybody, the defense bar, Reddington, saying that, oh, you know, this is justice denied 7 weeks, which, by the way, this is a 2-week trial they crammed into 7 weeks. It's ridiculous. Right. And so the defense bar writ large prays for a lone holdout, right? They're just hoping for one person to hang the jury so they can get a better deal. And now that there's one going the other way, it's just an abomination. Just more absurdity from people who have the consistency of oatmeal.
2: Okay, does he have any legal liability moving forward? They're trying to say, oh, he should have told them, or we don't know what he actually did, neither do they. They're BSing. But is there any legal liability here from him if he didn't acknowledge that he had this criminal interaction in the past?
3: Well, I'm not sure what the questionnaire actually asked. Did it say conviction or accusation, right? And so, that part I don't know. You can't lie on a jury form. You can't lie during voir dire either. This prosecutor did an awful job in voir dire. It was almost like, hey, first 12 people that walk in, just let them on. Really? You didn't think those three women with those haircuts were going to vote with you?
2: Okay.
3: Yeah. Right? Like, I mean, if you could draw a cartoon, that's what they would look like.
2: You're right. You're absolutely right. The only thing that happened here that wasn't predictable after you got the jury verdict was the fact that it was a black guy. I mean, that was it. That was it. All right. Last question here. This is you do campaign stuff sometimes. Can you please just settle this once and for all? The equal time rules. The reason the equal time rules are an issue for Jimmy Kimmel is because there's a candidate actually in the middle of a campaign, 60 days out from a general election, and they're offering him just free TV time to whore his stuff out. On ESPN, Ted Cruz goes on. He's not running for anything. He's talking about an issue. They're two totally different things, right?
3: They are. And the what that's also cable. Right. So that does the equal time rule applies to the networks. Right. Because the networks have free airwaves, whereas the cable folks don't. So big difference. Again, it helps for folks to read the law before they're outraged. I don't like ESPN either. I think they're a super liberal, woke bunch of whatevers. But at the same time, the law just doesn't apply there. And they write it down for us to make it really convenient to know that.
2: There we go. J-Town, thank you very much. You can see him on Newsmax. You can hear him right here on this radio station, on this program, and we appreciate him every day.
21: I'm Yaffe, and this is Conversation Piece. Headline here from Reuters. It says, Houthi strike Saudi targets anew as talks over the Strait of Hormuz stall. So it says here, Yemen's Iran-aligned Houthis launched a new wave of attacks on Saudi Arabia and were digging into positions on the western coast of Yemen along the Red Sea. This is as urgent deliberations took place in Riyadh over how to respond to their lightning advance. Meanwhile, Gulf Arab states postponed plans to talk with Iran, raising concerns the Middle East conflict could spread further and threaten.

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1: Encourage the Saudis to go in and strike hard against the Houthis. They're a little reluctant to do that because when they've done that in the past, we and other Western countries have jumped on the Saudis and saying, whoa, wait a minute, you're being terrible to your neighbor. You can't do that. I think everybody now understands the Houthis are a huge part of the problem and absolutely no part of the solution. So we should release Saudi Arabia and frankly encourage and help them to take on the Houthis and to help bring some peace inside of Yemen, which is right next door to Saudi Arabia, so it's problematic. Two, we should ask the Israelis to join in and go after these guys as well, because they're now, by messing with the Red Sea, they're kind of impinging on Israeli interests as well. And last, I think we ought to say yes to the Saudi Arabian request for help and start hitting targets there as well. Those pictures of the big fields full of the technicals with the machine guns and heavier weapons on pickup trucks, that technicals is what we call them in the Middle East. Those are perfect targets for our A-10s, which the use of those things don't use up any high-speed munitions, any precision stuff. They're just old-fashioned 30-millimeter cannons with an airplane wrapped around it, and they're perfect for taking on, you know, large numbers of soft targets on the ground like those are presenting. The Houthis are bad guys, and we should treat them like that.
2: Well, I mean, yeah, you put it simple there, and you're right. The Houthis are bad guys. You're exactly right, and we should treat them like that. Why haven't the Saudis taken more of a role here?
1: Again, they have in the past, when they have gone into Yemen to try and take out this problem, they got beaten up by the Biden administration sort of tarred by people around the world as being the aggressors and the problems, even though the Houthis initiated it. But I think now, even if people try and portray it that way, I don't think anybody's going to believe them. The Saudis should not feel constrained any longer, and we should make that point to them to make sure that they don't. It is a Saudi problem, but it's one that slops over into the larger problem of gas prices around the world and that sort of thing. So I think this is one where we could afford to use some of our assets, not the big high-speed precision munitions that we need for some of those targets in Iran when a kinetic target presents itself. These could be pretty low-tech in our response and massively effective.
2: So, you know, when you're talking about the continuing problems with the Strait of Hormuz as well, is part of the problem that Iran, you know, they still exist, they can still remain in power, the regime there, the IRGC, is that because they're being propped up by China? We've talked about this before, but there's evidence now that some intelligence that they got for their military strikes, well, it probably came from China. What do you think about that?
1: It's annoying, but truth be told, we've known for a long time that the Chinese and the Russians have been providing intel to Iran. It's a little tough to stop them from doing that because, you know, they collect intelligence on us and they could share it with whoever they want. The only way we could stop them from doing that is to start making them pay a price. And I don't think we're quite ready to do that, to start a war with China or Russia. Not that we couldn't win one, but nobody wants to do that. That's a much bigger box to open, and it just doesn't make sense to do it now. I think diplomatically, we should be reaching out to the Chinese and the Russians and saying, hey, stop the nonsense and stop helping these guys, or you may pay a price.

Now, we got to be ready to back that up if we say that, but there are some economic things we could do short of shooting kinetic weapons at Chinese interests or Russian interests. And I think some of those economic actions and definitely the diplomatic outreach, not publicly, on the sly, should be going on right now, and I believe they probably are.

0: I'm Ashton Singh. You've got questions and we've got answers. This is Search, where we're breaking down what you're asking right now in real time. Okay, let's dive a little deeper into the story that you guys can't stop asking about. All right, let's get to the Federal Reserve raising interest rates for the first time since 2023. Our business unit producer, Taylor Dunn, has answers to your questions. Taylor, thanks so much for being here and explaining this to us. Seeing a lot of search interest about these rate hikes and how the Fed actually decided on what they were going to do.
1: Yeah, so yesterday the Fed decided to raise interest rates a quarter of a point. This is the first time in over 3 years. And basically, raising interest rates is a tool that the Federal Reserve uses to combat inflation. So essentially, you know, their hope is that this will lower pesky inflation, which has been above their 2% target for some time now.
0: Yeah, so tell me, what does the federal interest rate actually affect, especially on like a day-to-day basis?
1: Right. So for consumers, it affects the cost of borrowing. So think credit cards, auto loans, mortgages. It makes the cost of borrowing more expensive. And so when the idea of lowering prices is that it will pull back demand, businesses and consumers will pull back. And by doing that, it'll lower the demand and then prices might go down. But in the meantime, it can make things more expensive. On the flip side, it actually is good for your savings rate. So if you have a high yield savings account or you have a certificate of deposit or a CD, those yields that you'll be bringing in are actually going to get higher. So that's one positive.
0: And Taylor, we know the president has been very vocal about how he feels about interest rate hikes in the past. What has he said this time?
1: So he called it an unfortunate decision. The president has long been calling to lower interest rates, and he was not pleased with this.
0: Wow. So, yeah, Taylor, a lot of people are wondering about mortgage rates. How does the federal interest rate hike actually affect mortgage rates right now?
1: So it doesn't directly impact, but it still impacts it. So basically, because raising interest rates, it will make borrowing more expensive, that, you know, impacts loans, which mortgages are a loan. So the cost of mortgages will go up. And right now, the average 30-year fixed rate mortgage is over 7%. And so it is something that is going to negatively impact first-time home buyers or people looking to move and maybe try to get a better mortgage rate. But right now, mortgage rates are pretty high, and they don't show any signs of going down at the time.
0: Taylor Dunn, appreciate you breaking this down for me. Thank you so much. And time to tee up President Trump threatening to close the Kennedy Center. I've got our Karen Travers reporting from outside the White House. Karen, we're seeing so much interest about the president's threat to actually demolish the Kennedy Center. What's he saying about this?
2: Yeah, I asked the president about this yesterday. I was traveling with him to North Carolina, and I asked him why it's so important for him to have his name on the Kennedy Center, because, of course, that's been something that has been playing out for months now through legal battles and the president's public comments on this. And his answer on this has sparked a lot of headlines and has certainly sparked a lot of concerns about what the next steps might be. Here's what he had to say to me yesterday.
3: I'm the one capable of fixing it, and then have to subsidize it for years to come, because you will lose with the Kennedy Center. They were losing hundreds of millions of dollars, and sometimes hundreds of millions. This is before I got involved. So for the Trump administration, for me to get involved and to take that on long term and to carry it or to raise money to carry it, I think that the Trump administration should certainly have recognition. Because frankly, if we don't do that, it's going to close. It'll end up being ripped down.
2: So I followed up on that and I asked him, are you saying if your name does not go on the building, if you don't get the recognition that you're looking for here, you're going to tear down the building? And the president told me, I'd like to be able to save it. But he said, I think the Trump administration, he said, should be recognized. It's also important to note that, you know, he's talking there about how he's going to raise the money for this, that he alone can save the Kennedy Center. Last year, the Republican-controlled Congress did put aside $257 million for renovations for the Kennedy Center. That is money that is, of course, available for repairs and renovations right now.
0: And Karen, there's also this photo online of President Trump on Air Force One right now that's been making the rounds online. What is he actually looking at in the photo, and why is it causing such a rise out of people?
2: Yeah, so this was after we landed last night at Joint Base Andrews, and we were waiting for the president to get off the plane. And photographers who were on the tarmac with us were shooting photos through the windows. And the president appears to be looking at a placard that that appears to have the words on it, Kennedy Center demolished, and what looks to be a demolition site as an image on it. We've asked the White House for comment on what the president was looking at, because it's not quite clear from that image through the window. They did not say what he was looking at, but notable that it was perhaps something about future plans for the Kennedy Center, coming just a couple hours after he had told me that about ripping down the building.
0: It feels like this is escalating super quickly. So, Karen, take me back to square one. Does the president actually have the authority to demolish this memorial to John F. Kennedy?
2: Yeah, square one feels like so long ago at this point in this very complicated legal process. You know, I think the question now is for the courts, and it's a question of, like, why can't he do this? We saw the president, of course, tear down the East Wing, which was right behind me, and now the construction for the ballroom that's been going on for over a year. That ultimately ended up in the courts. We're seeing this play out with the president's name getting added and efforts to block that, and now questions about the closure of it and what would happen next. There's a Democratic Congresswoman, Joyce Beatty, who has been going through the legal process to stop the president's name getting added. She asked for an emergency hearing about this vote to close it for 2 years for the repairs. And today, the federal judge had said no, they would not have an emergency hearing. But notable what he did say, that there's a new requirement. The government has to give 30 days notice if there are any changes to the plans for the center on a renovation, and that includes, but is not limited to, any potential demolition of the main building. So essentially, you've got to tell us if you're going to do that.
0: I see. And so, Karen, we've talked so much about the president today, but who's actually in charge of the Kennedy Center, and what are they saying about all this?
2: Yeah, there's a board, but remember, when the president came into office, he got rid of the board that was existing there and put in place allies, friends of his. So the board is very loyal to the president and are essentially doing what he wants to see happen there. The executive director right now, the head of the Kennedy Center, has said that this closure that they voted on the other day, remember, for 2 years, right now is only a temporary closure for just 7 days for safety and security reasons, and they're going to evaluate it on a weekly basis.
0: Karen Travers, thank you so much for joining us and breaking it all down. Really appreciate you. Today's top searches are only part of the story. A simple scroll can sometimes take you down a deep rabbit hole. It's time now for The Spiral. All right, you guys can't stop asking questions about climate change. We're following your clicks and curiosity, and it looks like you guys want to know more about the Earth's warmest month on record and how drones could help produce more rain. So let's break it down. We've got our powerhouse climate team up here. We've got Samara Theodore up first, then Ginger Z. Let's get right into it with that report detailing how climate change and El Nino have pushed Earth to the warmest month ever measured in August. We've got our meteorologist, Samara Theodore, for what you need to know. Samara, thank you so much for being here. What is this report saying about why August was the warmest month ever recorded on Earth?
4: Well, you know, it's twofold. So first, let's start with the fact that the climate has been warming due to anthropogenic causes, right? So humans have really been leaning to the greenhouse gas emissions, and we've been seeing our climate continue to warm as a result. You layer that on top with an El Nino year, that's when we start to tend to see spikes in the temperature. During an El Nino year, we get that sensible and latent heat being released off the Pacific, and as a result, we start to see spikes in the temperature, the global temperature.
0: Ago, you actually like really broke down what an El Nino was for me. Does that indicate anything specific about climate change, what we know about El Nino?
4: I wouldn't say that. Okay. What I'd say is that when it comes to El Nino, it is a cyclic phenomenon that happens every 2 to 7 years. It's something that we anticipate, we expect, and we are likely to see spikes during a year as far as the temperatures go for measuring the global temperature. But I think the baseline of climate change is really that anthropogenic cause, the fact that humans are contributing to the warming of the planet. And as I stated earlier, when we get El Nino years, we tend to see those spikes.
0: Yeah, Samara, you kind of just touched on this, but just sort of spell it out for me. Should we keep expecting to see these record-breaking temperatures? Or is this kind of like a flash in the pan?
4: Well, when it comes to that, I would say yes, because like I said, we have the baseline of climate change. But even after the El Nino ends, there's kind of this lag time. So we could continue to see heating even beyond that.
0: This is Search on ABC News Live, where your questions meet real answers.

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3: I'm Ashton Singh. If you've got questions, we've got answers. This is Search. We're breaking down what you're asking right now in real time. All right, let's get to a very cool story about the discovery of a new feline species. Alex Stone is covering this for us out of the Bureau in L.A. Alex, I am obsessed with this story, man. A new cat for the first time in over 100 years. What can you tell us?
4: Hey, Ashton. Yeah, so officially it's called Leopardus tilcayo, but you can just call it a cute little cat. but that's what they're giving it, the researchers who have now discovered it. It is a tiger cat, but here's the thing. By the look of it, you can't really tell it's any different than any other cat. But they used genetic testing, and it was determined that this is a cat that has never been seen before. Look at it right here. That through genetics, they know that this thing is a unique cat. The last new feline species discovered in over 100 years. It was over 100 years ago that there was anything discovered when it comes to cats. And they think there are probably more. They've got trail-like cameras in Bolivia's cloud forest, and they've caught what they think are other tilcayo cats out there. There is the one now at a wildlife sanctuary in Bolivia, but there may be more out there, and it's small and it's very cute, but it is a wild animal.
3: Yeah, and it's just such a beautiful looking cat if you just look at that video there. But Alex, I guess discovery is like kind of a misnomer, right? It's not like they found this cat yesterday, right?
4: Yeah, they didn't find it yesterday. So this is a 10-year-old cat, although there is a family that did not know that they went into the cloud forest and they found this thing and they brought it home. And it, small and cute, no more than 3 pounds. It's around 18 inches. It has a small, scrunched up face and rounded ears, long whiskers. But they didn't realize that this is actually a wild animal. And then they ended up handing it over to a sanctuary that they had it for about a year and realized we can't have this thing at home. When they found it in the cloud forest, but it's actually about 10 years old, they believe.
3: Yeah, Alex, and obviously they're still trying to figure out a lot of information about this new species. What do we know so far? How big can this cat get? Do we know anything about its characteristics?
4: Yeah, so we know that, like a lot of cats, it wants to eat rodents, small rodents mainly, and they think it's mainly active at nighttime based on what they can see. And again, these are small, not more than 3 pounds, it's around 18 inches, and that they don't know a lot at this point about what else it will eat, what else it will do, because they're only watching this one right now. And even though it's 10 years old, they haven't had it for all that long. The family found it, had it for about a year, and then handed it over. Again, because it's so small, they thought it was a kitten, but it's really this 10-year-old cat. And they don't think it's going to get any bigger than this. But, yeah, again, we're only seeing the photos and little snippets of video here where it looks really cute. Understandably, it's still a wild animal, and that's why the family gave it up.
3: Alex, before I let you go, we're seeing a ton of search interest about the Bolivian cloud forest, which you've mentioned a couple of times now. What do we know about this forest? Where exactly is it? Bolivia, I imagine, but what can you tell us about the forest?
4: Yeah, so humid, mountainous region where the Andes and the Amazon basin come together, high altitude, mist-covered tropical forest, and this is where the family went in. They said when they found the kitten, it looked like, well, what they thought was a kitten is not really a kitten, but they thought it was a kitten with leopard-like spots, and that it was roaming around that area. But it is a wild area. Again, they think, I mean, you see it hissing right there. The friendliness of it is maybe not all that cute and cuddly, but that they think that there are others that are roaming around out there, and that it would probably take genetic testing to really know, because, again, they look like other tiger cats that are out there until you do the genetic testing.
3: And time to talk about this bill on data center electricity costs. I've got our go-to for all things Capitol Hill, Jay O'Brien. Jay, good to see you, man. Lay it down for us, brother. What is in this bill?
5: Yeah, it's got a lot of interest, Ash, and it's called the Ratepayer Protection Act. It overwhelmingly passed out of the House of Representatives earlier this week, 417-3. That almost never happens. It has broad bipartisan support. But what it actually does is a little bit more granular. So it's billed as legislation that could take down your energy bill that's been maybe surged up because of data centers in your area that so many Americans are talking about. But what the bill actually does is it would just require states consider new proposed federal rules and guidelines that would require that data centers foot the bill for any upgrades to the electricity grid. But it just requires that states take a look at those new rules. It doesn't force them to implement them. Nonetheless, it got that broad bipartisan support because there are so many Americans that care about this issue and care about the fact that they have perhaps seen their electric bills surged by data centers.
3: Yeah, you talk about that overwhelming support, but I understand it's actually hit a snag in the Senate. Who actually blocked the bill?
5: It did. So John Houston, who's a Republican senator of Ohio, went to the Senate yesterday and tried to do this procedural move that would fast track the bill passing. And he essentially said anybody objecting to this bill passing now, and called for something called unanimous consent. And then a Democratic senator, Martin Heinrich of New Mexico, did object. Now, Heinrich objected, he said, because this bill doesn't go far enough. It's just a suggestion to states to adopt new rules, as I was saying earlier. But there's also a conversation here, Ashin, about the fact that this is a very popular piece of legislation, and John Houston, a Republican, is in a very tough re-election fight in Ohio. And so Republicans are accusing Democrats of trying to block him from getting this easy win. Just because it was blocked from that unanimous consent, just kind of fast-tracking to being passed, doesn't mean that it's blocked from passing. Ultimately, it's just going to have to go through the normal process of being put on the floor and getting a number of different votes in the Senate.
3: Yeah, and it seems like the debate is almost on two sides of the same coin here, which is super fascinating, and it feels like rare for Washington. What are we hearing from lawmakers who are involved in the passing of this bill about how data centers are actually affecting electricity bills?
5: We've seen them point to examples in which data centers have jacked up electricity bills in communities where they've been built. And that's why the proponents of this bill say it's a needed piece of legislation. But it is getting some criticism in the Senate from Senate Democrats who say, because it's just a suggestion, it doesn't go far enough. And there are other pieces of legislation that some of these Senate Democrats are pointing to, saying that they are much stricter on these data centers and these tech companies. They require that they foot the bill rather than just require the possibility of legislation at a state level that they foot the bill. These bills go further, some of these Senate Democrats say, and they should be passed rather than this one.
3: Jay O'Brien, you're the best, man. Thank you so much for joining us, and have a great weekend, brother. Today's top searches are only part of the story. A simple scroll can sometimes take you down a deep rabbit hole. It's time now for The Spiral. All right, and you guys can't stop asking questions about the economy. We're following your clicks and curiosity, and it looks like you guys want to know about rising costs and how influencers are trying to help their followers save. So let's break it down. We've got our Olivia Rubin up first, then Shelby and Bell. Y'all, thank you so much for being here. Let's start with those record high diesel prices. My sis Olivia Rubin has answers to your questions. Olivia, appreciate you joining us on this Friday. So data from Gas Buddy just this morning says that the average price for a gallon of diesel is about $6.43. I mean, what the heck is going on here?
6: Thanks for having me, Asha. No wonder people are searching this, because outlets like Gas Buddy are saying that this is a new record for diesel, that we've never seen average prices this high. And in terms of what's causing it, well, we pretty much know the answer. It's largely because of these conflicts that are going on abroad. We, of course, know about the U.S.'s war in Iran. That has impacted the Strait of Hormuz. That is a key waterway for oil to flow from that part of the world to the rest of the world. Much of the world's oil flows from there, but it has largely been shut down because of the fighting. We have heard President Trump time and time again demand Iran reopen the Strait of Hormuz, but experts say until that happens, there's just not going to be any relief here. You see that right on your screen there, $6.44 for diesel. That is quite high, Asha. And of course, there is also Russia's war in Ukraine. All of this combined, including damaged infrastructure that can impact all of this, it really has led to this sort of surge in prices that we're seeing right now.
3: Yeah, Olivia, so how do these rising costs in diesel like affect most sectors of the economy, especially for households?
6: Yeah, well, look, you, of course, have people complaining about how much it costs to fill up their tank. That's not diesel. That's really just regular gas. But when it comes to diesel, that's really what powers much of the economy, Ashton. Think about things like trains. Think about trucks that are delivering supplies. Think about tractors for farmers that are farming for things that end up on the grocery shelves. That all is seeing higher prices. We've heard farmers say that their margins have been squeezed quite thin. That can impact what people are paying. So that means, could you be paying more at grocery stores? Does that get passed down? It also could lead to higher prices this winter as temperatures are dropping for prices to heat your home. The experts say that some households could see as much as 30% increases this winter for heating home costs because of increases in diesel. So again, it's this sort of ripple effect. It starts with diesel and ripples throughout the entire economy, Ashton.

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3: From ABC News, I'm Brian Clark. New uncertainty in the Middle East after Saudi Arabia says that Houthi rebels attempted to attack the kingdom Saturday. ABC's Alex Prochet has more.
4: Explosions rocking Saudi Arabia's capital as the U.S. war with Iran passes the 200-day mark. A large plume of smoke seen near Riyadh's main airport after Saudi officials say they intercepted a Houthi ballistic missile fired towards the city. The Saudis also say the Houthis attempted to target civilians and civilian sites in the western region, but that the attacks were thwarted by the kingdom's air defense systems.
3: Those new attacks not helping to lower gas prices in the U.S., which are approaching a national average of $4.50 a gallon, forcing tough decisions for people like Brittany in North Carolina.
5: I'm a teacher, so I don't make a lot of money. You have to make a decision on gas, food, you know, the basics.
3: And travel experts say these fuel prices are a good reason to book ahead for holiday travel, as they warn airfare may continue to soar. ABC's Clara McMichael covers transportation and has more on the impacts.
6: What we won't see hit so hard is the hub-to-hub flying, some of the flying between larger cities. What we could see there, though, is cutting back on the frequency. So say there's a flight, there are 10 flights per day from JFK to Atlanta. Maybe we're looking at 7 or 8.
3: Ed Sheeran apologized on stage at his first performance since dropping Macklemore from his tour over his opening act's pro-Palestinian comments. In Philadelphia, Sheeran said,
7: I don't want to disappoint fans, and I've never wanted to be an activist musician, but this has put me in the middle of an important and passionate argument about freedom of speech and the most complex political issue on the planet.
3: North Korea's launched 2 projectiles, a short-range ballistic missile, and another not publicly identified. South Korea says that it is exchanging information about the launch with the U.S. and Japan. 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
8: Here's the official forecast. Mostly sunny today. However, in the afternoon, some rain and thunderstorms possible. It's going to feel like 103 with the heat index. Tonight, partly cloudy, 72. Tomorrow, mostly sunny. A chance of afternoon showers and thunderstorms up to 96 degrees. Monday night, showers likely. Thunderstorms possible, 71. Tuesday, rain and thunderstorms, 90. Tuesday, more showers, more thunderstorms, and 68 degrees. I'm Craig Allen on WGOW.
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12: It's the weekend, and money just got more expensive. We start here. For the first time in years, the Fed hikes interest rates.
13: When it's more expensive to borrow money, you spend less in the economy.
12: What it means for your wallet and for the Fed chair's relationship with the president. The federal government spends billions to tell employees not to work.
14: We now are being told that that cost the government about $9.5 billion.
12: But a new watchdog report tells us about last year's Doge cuts. And this was not what the FBI director wanted to be debating.
15: Why do I want to lead with my chin and get into bestiality?
16: That was my initial response, Senator.
12: The latest concern about the FBI's recruiting problem. From ABC News, this is Start Here Weekend. I'm Mike Dubosky. Hey there, happy weekend. Brad Milkey is out, but I've got you covered in the meantime. You will hear a little bit of Brad in the show, which is just jammed full this week. The first Fed rate hike in 3 years, the controversy surrounding Donald Trump Jr.'s wedding, a historic moment in the world of medicine, and an NFL player who gets caught up in a Ponzi scheme. There's a lot to talk about, so let's get into it. If there's been one defining story of American life in 2026, it's that things are really expensive.
17: We use a lot of diesel for agriculture. You're not going to leave the crops in the field. You're going to go pay the price, whether it's $6 or $7.
12: Last week, diesel prices in the U.S. set a new record, surging past $6 a gallon on average, according to Gas Buddy. Diesel is the fuel of trucks, right? Which means it costs more for retailers to move their product around. In fact, one industry expert noted that for every $1 increase in diesel, truckers spend about $400 more per tank. Farmers also use diesel in their heavy equipment to produce the food we eat, driving up prices at the grocery store. Normal gas for your car is now about $4.40 a gallon on average.
18: Bad news for the consumer. Not only are they paying more for gasoline to fill up their car, but the auto loan on that car is now going to be more expensive.
12: Meanwhile, borrowing costs for houses are getting pricier as well, with the average rate on a 30-year fixed-rate mortgage now sitting at 7.24%. That's up more than a full percentage over this time last year. Federal government data shows that prices for the month of August are 3.4% higher than they were a year ago, and that cascading series of events has, over the course of this year, put a ton of pressure on the Federal Reserve to do something about inflation. And on Wednesday, they did. Let's get into it with ABC's Elizabeth Schulze, who covers the economy for us. Elizabeth, okay, so rates are going up by how much?
13: So, Mike, this was a quarter point interest rate hike from the Federal Reserve. And this is the first time the Fed has hiked rates in 3 years. So a big moment here when you think about the Fed taking this position that it needs to do something, use its policy tool available, which is changing interest rates, to try to fight inflation.
19: For more than 5 years, inflation has been running above target. So our predominant focus is on the price stability side of our mandate.
13: The Fed was unanimous in this decision. It was all members of the Fed that voted, said they think that rates should go up right now, which really speaks to the fact that inflation is too high and that the Fed wants to do what it can to try to bring it down. And just to kind of explain how that works, the idea is that higher interest rates make it more expensive for businesses and consumers to borrow money. And when it's more expensive to borrow money, you spend less in the economy. And that idea that slowing down spending should help bring down prices, that's really what the Fed is aiming to do here.
12: Right, right. That makes sense. So you also mentioned that this is the first rate hike we've seen since 2023. It's also the first major interest rate hike move that we've seen from Kevin Warsh, who is the new chairman of the Federal Reserve. His predecessor, Jerome Powell, he didn't have a great relationship with President Trump, Elizabeth, in large part because of interest rates. What have we heard from the president about all this?
13: I mean, this was a defining moment for President Trump's handpicked Fed chairman, Kevin Warsh. Despite President Trump's repeated calls that the Fed should be lowering interest rates right now, Kevin Warsh oversaw an interest rate hike. And in fact, the Fed signaled it could hike rates again just this year. I actually was at the Fed news conference and I had a chance to ask Kevin Warsh directly, what's your message to the president that you are doing something the opposite that he's been asking for you to do?
19: I've got nothing for you on a discussion with the president, but I won't make that count as your question. On the American people, as I said in my prepared remarks, the least well off are the ones who have the most to gain from stable prices.
13: He didn't really answer there, as you could see in any question about Trump that he was asked, he demurred. But this was a moment for Kevin Warsh to say the priority right now for the central bank is fighting inflation. And he said, when I asked him, what impact will this have on American households? He made clear that it's all about trying to stabilize and bring down prices. And unsurprisingly, Mike, not too long after this decision by the Fed, we did hear from President Trump, who said the Fed should be lowering rates.
20: But the interest rates are too high. We should be paying the lowest interest rate anywhere in the world because we have the strongest credit.
13: Any economists that you talk to right now would not say that this is a scenario where the central bank would typically be lowering rates. Normally, when there's inflation, you raise them. But the president, I think it is worth noting, he didn't directly attack Kevin Warsh in the same way that he had for years gone after Jerome Powell.
20: I mean, I'm relying on Kevin, but he's got, you know, a very tough board. He's got a board that was put there by a lot of other people.
13: Instead, in response to a question from our colleague Karen Travers, he attacked the other members of the Federal Reserve's board, and he sort of gave an out to Kevin Warsh.
12: Okay, Elizabeth, bottom line here, what does this mean for everyday people's wallets? We're hearing Kevin Warsh say this is aimed at taming inflation. What are analysts saying about the likelihood of prices actually coming down?
13: Well, first of all, what we are going to see pretty much immediately is that borrowing costs will get higher, especially when it comes to credit cards. Mm. Those credit card rates are directly tied to the Fed's key interest rate, so those are probably going to go up at least a little bit. You already have mortgage rates spiking more above 7%. And when you're thinking about mortgage rates, we were just below 6% before the Iran war. A percentage point increase like that can make hundreds of dollars of difference on a monthly payment for a new home loan. So that is a significant difference for people who are trying to buy or sellers who are trying to get other people to buy their homes right now. You will likely see car loan rates go up. So that's where those borrowing costs get more expensive. Your business, it's more expensive to take out a new loan, that which a lot of businesses have to do to keep their operations running. But then you've got the other piece of this where the Fed hopes over the long term we do start to see prices come down. But I will say, Mike, that is still a little bit of a question mark because a lot of the increase in prices that we've seen over the past couple of months has been from the spike in oil. And there's, at the end of the day, and Kevin Warsh admitted this, there's there's not a lot that the Fed can do to change the dynamics in the oil market. So it's not like gas prices will change because of this move by the Fed, or diesel prices, or home heating bills. But the Fed hopes that kind of some of those underlying prices in the economy that have been persistently strong could ease a little bit, and that could relieve some of the pressure for households.
12: Elizabeth, thanks so much for breaking all that down for us. I really appreciate it.
13: Anytime. Thanks, Mike.
12: Next up on Start Here Weekend, Doge meets a watchdog. That's after the break.
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12: Welcome back to Start Here Weekend from ABC News. I'm Mike Dabusky. So we just told you about how the government raising interest rates could impact your spending. Well, as it turns out, the government itself has been doing some pretty big spending of its own. If you think back to the early days of the Trump administration, the Department of Government Efficiency was on a tear, slashing programs, offices, and positions across the federal government.
0: Thousands of workers fired at the Department of Health and Human Services.
21: The latest target, the IRS.
0: The agency now beginning to lay off more than 6,000 employees across the country.
12: DOGE, as it was called, pitched this effort as a way to cut down on bureaucracy. Here's how Elon Musk, who ran the program, described it.
21: We are trying to sort of right-size the federal bureaucracy, just make sure that this obviously there needs to be a lot of people working for the federal government, but not as many as currently.
12: Part of this effort was what came to be known as the fork in the road. That was the subject line of an email that some federal workers received last year, inviting them to take a one-time offer to leave the workforce and get paid through September of 2025. Some 140,000 of them did, and now, 1 year later, we're getting a look at exactly how much that cost. Ben Siegel, our deputy political director here at ABC, has been covering this for us. Okay, Ben, this is a new watchdog report. Tell us where this came from and what it tells us.
14: The Government Accountability Office, Mike, is a nonpartisan watchdog that looks through government spending and how money is being spent across the federal government, sometimes at the request of Congress. And they came out with a new report that concluded that the federal government paid employees about $9.5 billion in 2025 not to work as a result of that offer made to workers to leave the government as part of the DOGE effort. So it started with that email, the fork in the road note that you alluded to. So this fork in the road note went out to about 2 million federal workers in January of 2025, right after Donald Trump took office again. It was a one-time only offer, it was said, to allow them to leave the government and get paid out for it, to keep them on the books through the end of the fiscal year in September of 2025 if they decided to leave the workforce. About 140,000 federal employees, including many that were near retirement age, took up the offer. So they were paid out for the remainder of that year, and we now are being told that that cost the government about $9.5 billion. Again, the government spends, just to put this in context, between $6 and $7 trillion a year. And that $9.5 billion is about six times the same amount spent on paid administrative leave by the federal government for federal workers since 2023.
12: Right, so a really big increase. DOGE's whole goal was to save the government money. Were they effective in that goal? What do we know about that?
14: It's a mixed bag. We know that Elon Musk and leaders of the Trump administration had pledged $1 trillion in savings.
20: You've been watching DOGE, where we found billions, tens of billions of dollars of fraud and waste and abuse, and that's just the beginning.
14: And they went about this in a very aggressive way, this effort to effectively push out workers who weren't aligned with the programs that were opposed by this administration, just the cutting off of funds and the dismantling of agencies like the Agency for International Development, USAID, which has since been folded in to the State Department. This has been fought over in court so many times across the government, and it's really a mixed bag when you look at the bottom line here. The administration and its allies have claimed about $200 billion in savings. When you look at getting workers out of the workforce, when you look at some of these programs that are no longer being funded. But the bottom line is that outside independent groups have had a hard time verifying that figure. And the other thing to keep in mind is that Congress controls the purse strings of federal spending. A lot of this was done without congressional approval. Now, there were some cuts that were made, cuts to public broadcasting, some other initiatives that were passed by Republicans in Congress, several billion dollars. But it's been hard to really validate the claims that have been made. And Mike, on top of that, you know, federal spending has gone up since the president took office. The combination of the war in Iran and then less federal tax revenue coming in as a result of tax cuts passed by Republicans and signed by President Trump. There was a lot less money, revenue coming into the federal government, more money being spent. So it is really a mixed bag when you zoom out and you take a look at federal spending since Donald Trump became president again.
12: Yeah. So if you take all those data points then, Ben, as you said, kind of all over the map, do we have any insight into what the future of federal government cuts could look like? Does this give us any sort of clue with regards to, you know, future employment for federal employees?
14: Mike, what we can say right now is that the federal government workforce has been dramatically reshaped. It has shrunk to the lowest number in decades, and it's not clear if it will rebound from that. Of course, Democrats will try to undo some of these cuts that were made unilaterally by the Trump administration if they retake power either in Congress or in the White House one day. as you know, because Congress did not sign off on most of these changes, these aren't set in stone. It's possible to potentially undo some of that. But politically, will there be the appetite to have these fights once again by both sides? It's hard to say exactly where this leads. We know the Trump administration is responding to this report by making the case that, well, yes, this was a one-time hit of $9.5 billion to unpaid leave, about $6.7 billion of that directly from the deferred resignation program. But this was the price to get people off the government's books. In the future, they argue, federal payrolls will be lower. The government will not be spending this money on the employees that have left. But again, the bottom line is that it's hard to say how durable those cuts will be because this did not get the kind of buy-in from Congress that we've seen in the past.
12: Well, Ben Siegel, I know you're going to continue to track this for us. Thanks so much.
14: Thank you.
12: On Tuesday, FBI Director Kash Patel testified in front of the Senate Judiciary Committee, talking about the Bureau's arrest numbers and its ability to, quote, make America safe, unquote. But when Patel was asked about the Bureau's decision to relax certain hiring practices, things took an unusual turn. My colleague Brad Milkey spoke with ABC's Alex Mallon on Wednesday about this hearing. Let's listen in.
1: Another member of the Trump administration was in the spotlight as FBI Director Kash Patel appeared in front of the Senate Judiciary Committee. As expected, he faced some pointed questions, particularly from Democrats, but I was not expecting all of these questions. Forget detours, this was more like a safari, including more talk of wildlife than I ever need to hear again. ABC's Alex Mallon covers the Justice Department. Alex, what were your takeaways from this oversight hearing?
2: Yeah, I mean, it is just every time that we see FBI Director Kash Patel come before the Senate or the House, it is unlike any questioning of an FBI director you've ever seen, because he's unlike any FBI director we've ever had before. Usually these oversight hearings are for questions about what the FBI is doing about terrorism, national security investigations, crime. But the FBI director was peppered with questions over and over again on issues like his potential misuse of FBI funds for his personal travel.
22: And how about your trip to the Boondoggle Ranch?
23: How many days off a year do you take? Because I took four this year.
22: How about your trip?
23: I go where I want to go after delivering the most prolific crime reduction in U.S. history.
2: The video of him traveling over to the Olympics where he was chugging beers with the U.S. Olympic hockey team. We've also heard of potential misuse of FBI resources dedicated to his girlfriend and her personal protection, use of FBI assets to personally protect her. And also the other controversies, whether the FBI's firing of scores of national security officials has potentially put the country in greater danger, or the rooting out of anybody who was involved in past investigations of President Trump.
24: Do you think firing the president's political opponents is more important than retaining the decades of experience and expertise monitoring intelligent threats from Iran?
23: I think what's most important is to not have a weaponized FBI.
2: So he was asked about all of that, Brad, but one of the most striking moments of the entire hearing was when he was pressed on the FBI's hiring practices.
1: Yeah, tell me about this, because I'm going to say it. The word bestiality was uttered multiple times in a Senate hearing. Why?
2: So, Brad, this relates to a recent series of reports that the FBI recently revised its standards for hiring new FBI agents and removed requirements that FBI officials who admitted in the past to engaging in prostitution or bestiality, that would not necessarily disqualify them from becoming FBI agents.
1: Wait, I'm sorry. So that used to be a deal breaker. Now bestiality no longer a deal breaker. Am I getting this straight?
2: And this is something that would, be asked presumably of FBI agents when they're getting polygraph tests before they are onboarded onto the FBI. And so if you're asked, did you ever engage in prostitution? And if the polygraph would go up, or if you were asked if you'd ever engaged in a sex act with an animal, and that would tick the polygraph, that would obviously raise a lot of concerns. But this was something that was recently clarified, and we heard the FBI director's explanation as to why.
20: The person who recommended it, why didn't you just say, what planet did you parachute in from? Why do I want to leave?
23: Well, that was my initial
20: response. Why do I want to leave with my chin and get into bestiality?
23: That was my initial response, Senator. But they then explained to me and showed me cases in which people were forced into it and had applied to the FBI. And so I thought they should be considered.
2: People who may have been victims, he said, of bestiality, of people who may have been sex trafficked and forced into potential sex acts with animals, that he did not want to disqualify them per se from becoming FBI agents just because they were victimized.
12: All right, we are up against a break right now, but when we come back, we're going to hear more about this Senate hearing. That's after the break.
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11: 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I did. 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
1: How did I lose weight? 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I never minded being 235, but you know what minded? 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
5: I'm Mike Dabusky. Before the break, we were listening to a conversation between ABC's Brad Milkey and Alex Mallon on this hearing involving FBI Director Kash Patel. And while much was made about the bestiality part of it, the bigger question is what motivated the decision to shift these hiring standards in the first place? Here's the rest of that conversation.
6: I guess the question is, is there a changing recruiting standard for FBI agents? And if so, why?
7: And that's the big question that it relates to what we've seen at the FBI under this administration and the Justice Department is this rooting out of the career workforce and this reorienting from issues like national security and terrorism over towards immigration enforcement. And we've seen a dramatic shift, unlike we've

0: seen in the recent history of any of our national federal law enforcement of this reorienting, which has included thousands of agents, thousands of line agents being either removed or resigning, choosing to leave the FBI as a result of this administration's enforcement priorities. That is one of the reasons that we've actually seen the administration try and surge hiring, because they want to effectuate the administration's deportation agenda so much more aggressively than what we've seen both on the DHS and FBI fronts, that they're really scrambling. We've seen this also over the Department of Homeland Security, these laxing of hiring standards over at ICE as well, in order to try and onboard as many agents to basically show the president and show his supporters that they are carrying out his agenda.
1: Alex Mallon, covering the FBI and the DOJ. Thank you so much.
0: Thanks, Brad.
2: The wedding of President Trump's son, Donald Trump Jr., has become the subject of a lot of controversy after ProPublica reported a Russian oligarch with ties to Vladimir Putin allegedly paid thousands of dollars to bankroll their wedding party in the Bahamas. And while several Trump family members have denied knowing this oligarch, Don Jr. is not exactly doing the same. His wife Bettina, in a social media post, claimed that it was originally just a weekend with friends planned in advance and that it was, quote, never intended to be our wedding weekend, end quote. Also adding, it's no mystery and no conspiracy. ABC's Brad Milkey will take us through this with ABC Chief Washington correspondent Jonathan Carl, who we spoke to on Wednesday. Let's listen to that conversation.
3: Federal prosecutors accused Russian officials of plotting acts of violence around the world, including in the United States.
4: In the Southern District of New York, an indictment was returned that's in charging multiple Russian individuals.
3: This goes beyond the sabotage and terror attacks we've heard about in Europe. Russian intelligence services allegedly worked with guys tasked with tracking down and killing dissidents, including allegedly one man who was believed to be working in Washington.
4: Charged with financing terrorism and conspiring to commit murder for hire.
3: That's the president's attorney general, Todd Blanche, leading the charge on this case. But at the same time, a bombshell report this week said other allies of Vladimir Putin have been currying favor with people close to the president, including by bankrolling the wedding party of Donald Trump Jr.
5: An oligarch of a country we oppose is paying for the wedding of the president's son. Have you ever heard anything like this? So corrupt?
3: This comes from the investigative outlet ProPublica, and if it's true, the obvious question would be, what do people like this expect in return? Several members of the Trump family are now going to great lengths to say they barely crossed paths with this guy. Let's check in with ABC's Chief Washington correspondent Jonathan Carl. John, first off, what can you tell us about this wedding, and what is ProPublica reporting about it?
6: Well, ProPublica broke the story that this Russian oligarch, Umar Kremlev, who is extremely close to Vladimir Putin. I mean, you can just Google the name and you will see all kinds of images of him and Putin together. He traveled to China this year with Putin, as a matter of fact, that he bankrolled the incredibly lavish wedding party that Donald Trump Jr. had when he married his new wife, Bettina, in the Bahamas. It was a wedding party spread across two private islands, huge fireworks display. The party was all bankrolled by this Russian oligarch. That's the story from ProPublica. The incredible thing is, once it popped, not only were there not denials, but Don Jr. and his new wife put out an Instagram post with lots more pictures of the celebrations and thanked their dear friend Umar for the generous wedding gift.
3: Wow.
6: The distinction he was saying is, he didn't pay for our wedding. We got married, you know, in a church, very private, small ceremony with just family. This was just the after party. But it was an after party, meaning the
7: reception, like,
6: yeah,
7: the wedding, yeah, wedding that we all think of.
6: You know, I don't know how much you paid when you got married, you know, for the ceremony. It's usually the reception that's the big deal.
7: Right.
6: And this was one heck of a reception. I mean, this estimated to have cost hundreds of thousands of dollars. I mean, you know, professional dancers, a whole big thing. The fireworks were not the kind of fireworks that you might see, you know, at a private event, more like a 4th of July event. But this was all bankrolled by this Russian oligarch.
5: But what we know he was really buying was not to have a good time at a wedding, but access to the Trump family. The corruption could not get any more shameless.
6: The oligarch had his office had put out a statement saying that they never talk politics. He's never talked politics with Donald Trump Jr. And they've been friends for a couple of years. So this is a guy that he's known for just a couple of years, who's bankrolling a phenomenally lavish wedding celebration that takes place not just after the ceremony, but an entire weekend's worth.
7: Like, and basically when his dad is running for re-election, that's when they become close, apparently. What is the response then from President Trump and the rest of the family, for that matter?
6: Well, President Trump, through the White House, issued a statement saying that he doesn't know who Umar Kremlev is, but that this was just an after party, so there's no big deal.
4: The president doesn't know who this person is. I think other members of the family don't know who this person is.
6: But what was interesting is some of the other Trumps, Eric Trump, also said that he has no idea who Umar Kremlev is. And the most interesting response, which was fairly lengthy, came from Melania Trump, who doesn't really issue statements on much of anything. But she put out a statement saying that she doesn't know who this guy is, and that she had nothing to do with the planning of the wedding and nothing to do with the financial arrangements behind the wedding. I mean, I don't know who was asking, because nobody suggested she had.
7: Right.
6: She wasn't there. You know, President Trump wasn't there. But she put out this statement effectively saying, look, I had nothing to do with this. Nothing at all, and certainly nothing with the financial arrangements.
7: I guess I'm trying to figure out how big is this? Because is this like rich people being rich? Is this something that happens? Is this the Kremlin weaseling into the Trump family? Is this something in between?
6: Brad, it's a big deal. I mean, make no mistake, this is a big deal. I spoke to a former senior official in another Republican administration, not a Trump administration, very senior official who just said this is, the words were used, criminally insane. Huh. Now, well, I don't know if that's true, but it gives you in a sense that the concerns that any foreigner giving a gift of this size to the son of a president of the United States, but let alone a foreigner who is a Russian oligarch close to Vladimir Putin.
4: When you say, am I investigating what? And when you say, this person is a friend of Putin, I don't even know if that's true or not.
6: And I mentioned that this guy had traveled this year with Putin to China. That trip actually took place just a few days before the wedding that he bankrolled. So this is, you know, certainly something that's concerning.
7: Which is why critics are like, this is how you do a back channel. Like, you talk to one guy, then you go and talk to the other guy.
6: And Kremlev is the head of an international boxing association that has been banned by the Olympic Committee. And he wrote an open letter to President Trump saying that he, you know, let's make boxing, Olympic boxing, great again. So he definitely has something that he wants personally, which is help in getting boxing back into the Olympics, which would put his organization front and center.
5: Did the Trumps really need a few hundred thousand more dollars? Is that what it takes for them to sell out America to the Russians?
6: We've certainly been hearing from Democrats. They think this is clearly something that needs to be investigated.
7: Jonathan Carl, thank you so much.
6: Thanks, Brad.
8: All right, thanks to Brad and John there. Next up on Start Here Weekend, a life-changing procedure for a pair of conjoined twins. That's after the break.
9: How did I lose weight? And I did. Lean, right here. I did. I love this stuff. Listen, Brickhouse Nutrition been with me for a long time. 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True story, I never minded being 235, but you know what minded? 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
8: Welcome back to Start Here Weekend from ABC News. I'm Mike Dubusky. There's some good news to tell you about from the medical world. On Wednesday, doctors from two Missouri children's hospitals, Cardinal Glennon and Rankin Jordan, announced they'd successfully separated a pair of conjoined twin girls.
13: We are absolutely delighted to share that the surgery was successful, and we are honored to introduce you to the team who made it possible.
8: It's historic for a number of reasons. For one, these two-year-old girls, Hiyab and Wahupto from Ethiopia, were conjoined at the head, facing away from one another.
14: It's hard to see.
8: Now, surgeries like this to separate twins are extremely rare. There have only been about 60 successful procedures ever done. And this particular operation, which actually happened back in February, was the first in the United States conducted by a woman.
15: Each decision was informed by months of planning and collective expertise of a highly coordinated team dedicated to giving these girls the best possible opportunity for the future.
8: We have the girls' main U.S. caregiver here, Kate Corbett, Senior Director of Stewardship and Engagement from World Pediatrics. They're the global organization that put together this global medical and humanitarian partnership. Kate, thanks for talking to me. First things first, how are the girls doing right now?
14: they're doing really well. This is their nap time now after working hard all morning, but overall they're doing fantastic.
8: That's great to hear. And I understand that in the weeks and months after that, there were some really incredible moments between these two girls. Because they were conjoined at the head facing away from each other, they'd actually never seen each other before. Can you just walk me through some of those moments that you've observed over the last several months?
14: Absolutely. Well, the first moment I'd say that struck me was when I walked into the PICU after their 24-hour surgery, and they were so far apart. The girls had never been that far apart. And so that was just really emotional and wonderful, all in the same, that they were now two separate little girls.
16: Round and round, round and round, the wheels on the bus.
14: A few weeks down the line, one of the girls, Wahupto, was well enough that she was off her ventilator, and for the first time, we were able to put her in bed with her sister. She had never laid side by side with her sister, face to face. They snuggled up right away together, and it was just a moment we'd been waiting for a long time.
8: That's amazing. Kate, can we just rewind here for a moment? How did you first become aware of these twins' case, and can you just kind of walk me through what this process has been like?
14: Yes, Cardinal Glennon is a long-term partner of World Pediatrics, bringing access to children who have different barriers to receiving care. And so they reached out to us and asked us to help with a set of twins. I had to Google craniopagus because I did not know what that was, and help them bring these girls to the United States, to St. Louis, Missouri, for care. From there, we were connected to their legal guardian in Ethiopia, at Lola's Children's Home. The girls have loving parents, but they live in a very remote area of Ethiopia. And because this is so rare and there were so many unknowns, the medical community there wanted them to be in a place where they had one-on-one care as well as some medical personnel that visited them pretty often to make right. sure that they were okay. So the journey started way back in 2024. Then we just started with all of the logistics of bringing them here. How do you bring kids that can't sit up in an airplane? How do you bring them on a flight? Worked through those logistics. They ended up actually taking out 9 seats, 3 rows, and putting in a stretcher on Ethiopian Wow. Airlines, which is pretty incredible. And then we got them to Chicago, and then Air Ambulance stepped in to bring the girls to St. Louis, and then that's where it all began, all the imaging at Cardinal Glennon, and really all they had was an x-ray. They did not know much about these girls, and so they had to do a lot of imaging and testing in the very beginning to even find out, you know, were the girls healthy anatomically? Was this separation possible? And happily so, it was, and we have a very happy ending.
8: We certainly do. It sounds like such a long road to get there, too, that culminated in this 25-hour surgery, which I have to imagine was just extremely stressful for you. Can you walk us through what was going through your mind at that time?
14: Sure. I guess we had practice. They had had 6 significant surgeries prior to that one that each held risks because they had vascular surgeries staged prior. This, though, felt different. We knew there was a lot of risk. So that was very, very hard, as I do this as a mom. I also do this as a professional, but your emotions creep in. And so we just sat together. Their uncle is from Washington, D.C., so he was able to come. And we had a few others that we just sat together during the whole surgery, knowing they were in the best hands possible and just really hopeful for a positive outcome. The relief we felt when the neurosurgeons and plastic surgeons came out, and we received, you know, several updates throughout the 25-hour period. So we felt really good and really positive the whole way. But when it was all over, we were very, very relieved.
8: Absolutely. And craniopagus is when babies are connected at the top of the head. It occurs in about 1 in 2.5 million babies born, a really rare condition that just makes this story so much more incredible. Kate, thank you so much for explaining it to us.
14: Absolutely.
8: And one last thing. It's been a busy year for Travis Kelce.
17: Rocco's coming after Mahomes, and he finds Kelce.
8: Earlier this week, he and the Kansas City Chiefs opened their 2026 season in a game against the Denver Broncos. It's Kelce's first since he got married to one Taylor Swift in July.
18: It was a fun offseason, man. Wedding was the best night of my life.
8: But while he's been running plays, it turns out Kelce also got played recently by the architect of a massive Ponzi scheme. Just after kickoff in that Chiefs-Broncos game on Monday, we learned that Siddharth Jawahar, an investment advisor from Texas, is being sentenced to 11 years in prison. He's the guy who, according to a judge, defrauded investors like Kelce out of millions of dollars and used that money to really live the life of a showgirl. Lavish vacations, private jet rides, spending sprees at clothing stores, expensive outings at fancy restaurants. Exclusive clubs like Zero Bond open their doors to Jawahar, saying, "Welcome to New York, it's been waiting for you." In fact, prosecutors say Jawahar took in more than $35 million from clients, but only actually invested about $10 million of that. That's a pretty big blank space on the books. Judge Zachary Bluestone writes that 99% of Jawahar's clients' funds were put into an investment entity called Philip Morris Pakistan. When PMP's value declined, Jawahar basically told his clients, "Actually, we're all good, Travis Kelce. Profits are up." But eventually, his problems caught up with him, and not the champagne kind. Jawahar pleaded guilty back in January to 3 counts of wire fraud in connection with this scheme. In addition to his 11-year sentence, he's also on the hook for more than $31 million in restitution. How's that for karma? Now, Jawahar's attorney tells ABC News, "Sid Jawahar is a very good man who's made some very serious mistakes and is taking ownership of it all. We don't know how much Travis Kelce lost in the scheme, though he and Swift are likely able to shake it off. Still, dodgy investment opportunities can be damaging, no matter how famous you are. And that's something Travis Kelce knows all too well." Hey, thanks so much for listening to Start Here Weekend from ABC News. Start Here Weekend is produced by Aaron Ferrer, Emily Schutz, Jen Newman, and Anthony Ali. Arielle Chester is our social media producer. Josh Cohen is director of podcast programming. And Brad Milkey is our managing editor. Thanks to John Newman, Tara Gimbel, Eamon McNiff, and Katie Dendas. If you want to hear the daily edition of Start Here, check out our podcast. 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Just hit that follow button. 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And of course, check us out right here for another edition of Start Here Weekend. For Brad Milkey, I'm Mike Dubusky. We'll see you next week.

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3: From ABC News. I'm Brian Clark. Artificial intelligence remains top of mind in Washington and at the White House. But President Trump's message, different from recent warnings, says ABC's Olivia Rubin.
4: President Trump overnight flat out rejecting calls to regulate AI, rebuffing industry leaders who say it's essential. Trump calling those warnings a hoax, saying he won't stifle the growth of an industry he sees as a key part of the U.S. economy. Now Trump saying he's going to create an AI force and appoint an AI czar that can help find the bad here. And we've asked the White House for more, but so far, no clarity yet.
3: And AI expected to be a major topic in President Trump's meeting this week with China's Xi Jinping. They will meet Thursday at the White House. ABC's Britt Klenit says there are other items on the agenda.
5: Plenty on the agenda when President Trump and President Xi meet: Iran, trade, AI. But also Xi's visit is going to put the issue of fentanyl back in focus. So can both sides really do more to combat the crisis still killing tens of thousands of Americans each year? President Trump plans to greet Xi as his plane lands, a rare personal welcome and a sign of the importance the White House is placing on these talks.
3: National average of gas, almost $4.50 a gallon, has increased costs for everyday Americans like Rob Zdenek, who owns a pumpkin patch in South Carolina.
6: Gas prices have been up a little bit higher. So pumpkins, basically, my prices stayed about the same as last year, so I didn't put any more money on for the customer this year.
3: There are worries the fighting in the region could continue to escalate. Saudi Arabia's capital came under attack Saturday.
7: The attacks mark a new escalation in the fighting. On Friday, the Houthis claimed the Saudis launched more than 24 strikes in Yemen as air and ground operations intensified. The attacks raising concerns about security in Saudi Arabia, the wider conflict with Iran, as well as fuel prices.
8: Here's the official forecast. Mostly sunny today. However, in the afternoon, some rain and thunderstorms possible. It's going to feel like 103 with the heat index. Tonight, partly cloudy, 72. Tomorrow, mostly sunny. A chance of afternoon showers and thunderstorms up to 96 degrees. Monday night, showers likely. Thunderstorms possible, 71. Tuesday, rain and thunderstorms, 90. Tuesday, more showers, more thunderstorms, and 68 degrees. I'm Craig Allen on WGOW.
9: How did I lose weight? And I did. Lean, right here. I did. I love this stuff. 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
15: Step right up, everybody. Welcome on, welcome all. Welcome to the Bond Market Circus. Dun, dun, dun, dun, dun, dun, dun, dun, dun. Welcome, everybody. I'm going to start off today dispelling all the garbage you've been told and all the nonsense that's been shoved down your throat. A lot of talking heads coming out of the woodwork. All over the news over the course of the week. I'm here to tell you, okay, a little bit of a news flash. Higher bond rates, higher long-term bond rates are not the end of the world. The sky is not going to fall. The world is not going to end because bond rates are going up. In fact, I've been clamoring for this. I've been hoping for this for a long period of time. All right, let's get into it. You know what? We'll play a little game here. We're gonna do a little Q&A with everybody out there. If I were to ask you what the average rate on the 10-year Treasury was during the Reagan years, during the 1980s, What would you say that number would be? It was 10. The average rate on the 10-year Treasury, 1980s, 10%. Now, granted the early years, the early Reagan years, you had the great Paul Volcker, the last true Fed chairman, and I'm fingers crossed. Kevin Warsh can do a great job like he did. But anyway. Yeah, Paul Volcker jacked up rates, made the country take its medicine because of inflation. And imagine being Ronald Reagan. Maybe Ronald Reagan, you come into office, you're always speaking with the head of the Federal Reserve, Paul Volcker. He was a huge man. He was a large dude. And Paul Volcker's like, listen, I gotta jack interest rates through the roof here. I mean, we're going to go sky high. We got to deal with inflation. I am going to engineer an essentially a recession. And Reagan just came into office. And he did it. And take a look at what happened throughout the decade of the 80s. How'd we do? Here's another quick question for everybody out there. What was the average interest rate on the 10-year during the 1990s, the Clinton years, the go-go Clinton years. 6.5. 6.5%. And we've got people having a conniption over the fact that the 10-year just went above 5. Oh, we haven't seen it, the highest numbers we've seen since 2007. All right. Now, granted, as far as our country is concerned, it's no bueno. Big difference. Big difference in regards to our debt today than it was back in the 1990s and 1980s. No doubt about that. That's going to smack us upside the head. But as far as overall growth is concerned, as far as economic activity is concerned, when was the last time we really had dynamic, strong economic growth? Was the 1990s. 1980s and 1990s. We consistently had high levels of growth with interest rates, which were much, much higher than they are now. And I get that question all the time because the conventional wisdom of the day is, oh, no, it's got to have really low rates. It's going to stop the economy. It's going to stave off economic growth. Why? It might stave off bad investments. Sure, it's going to be a little bit harder to access capital. Companies that are more worthy of capital are going to be more apt to get that capital. But is that necessarily a bad thing? Anyway, we watched, again, I call it the bond market circus. Treasury Secretary, the United States, Scott Bessent. I don't know. This past week, he was like talking trash to the bond market. It kind of reminds me of that Joey Zaza character to some degree from Godfather 3. He was like talking trash.
16: I've got the goods. You're making fun of those people, those bond traders with their Bloomberg terminals, all this stuff. Basically, I'm in charge here. I'm controlling the market.
15: How'd that work out for you, Scott? He got his butt handed to him. Again, this is important. There's so much focus. So much focus every single day. You watch the news. It's always about stock market. That the most important numbers out there. It's not what the Dow. It's not what the Dow did. It's not what the NASDAQ did. It's not what the S&P did. It's again. It's the 10-year. We are the world's reserve currency. Everyone is paying attention to where the 10 and 30-year are. It's just that simple. The bond market is, for lack of a better word, ginormous. It's way bigger than the stock market. And these numbers matter. There's no doubt about it. It affects everything. Is it affecting mortgage rates? Absolutely. And I'm going to address this a little bit later on in the program because, again, people having a heart attack. Oh, my God, mortgage rates are at 7.2%. Yeah, the first house that I bought, I looked it up. First house I bought, I was paying 7.5. Guess what? I'm still here. Still alive. Made it through. And we'll get into that and explain that, why that's not that big of a deal. That'll work its way through the system. And actually, you could, if you play it right, you can do really well with higher mortgage rates. And I will explain. So yeah, Scott Bessent had himself a bit of a week. Oh yeah, remember he had a terrible, terrible testimony in front of Congress. Again, it was hard to watch. It's hard to watch because he didn't have anything. They had him backed in the corner with everything. And you know what he did too? He touched the money. Never heard that phrase, touching the money. It's like kind of like, yeah, we got this thing in a bag. We got this thing won. Kind of like what, you know, when the Red Sox lost to the Mets in the World Series, you know, Roger Clemens went into the dugout to shave
17: in between innings because he, you know, they thought they had won the series and he wanted to have his pitcher taken a shave and then they ended up losing the game. Best is like, yeah, we had the two best bond auctions this past week. And then, you know, later on, there was a 20-year auction that almost failed. It was so bad. Then comes Kevin Walsh. Kevin Walsh. And if we have time a little bit later on in the program, I got a Kevin Walsh story for you. Yeah, I knew him in high school. I'll tell you a little bit later on in the program. Maybe we'll get to it. Kevin Walsh, you know, Elizabeth Warren and the wackadoodles there on the left might want to just send him a, send him a message, an apology. Remember during his testimony in front of Congress, you know, you're going to be a lackey for Trump. You're going to do whatever Trump wants you to do. Well, he didn't. Kevin Walsh went out there and raised rates, short-term rates by a quarter, a basis point. Again, initial market reaction went down, bounced back up. And I said from the get-go, this is a nothing burger. And I'll be quite honest with you, I wish he went a little bit further. I wish he went 50 basis points. The funny, there was a couple funny things coming out of the president with this. And, you know, I truly have to believe that the president is not this ignorant. He is just, you know, throwing crap out there to certain people that want to believe everything he has to say. He was asked about Kevin Walsh. I have full support for Kevin Walsh. You know, I talked to him. I told him, you don't have the votes, Kevin. You don't have the votes. You know, so vote the way. You don't have the votes. Right. So, you know, Kevin Walsh was actually going to vote against keeping rates down. Come on. You know, the funny thing is there are people out there that are dumb enough to believe what the president has to say. And then there's this bit of genius here. And again, I have to go over this. I do. And I guarantee I'll get messages and emails. You know, you don't have to. It's just, you know, for political reasons. You see, I'm not a politician. Okay. I'm in the business of telling the truth. And when people are knowingly trying to confuse and bewilder others, knowingly trying to mislead others, I'm going to call it out. Okay. I don't care if you're president of the United States. I don't care if you're senator. I don't care who it is. It's wrong. Again, the president put this out. I find it hard to believe he's this ignorant. Interest rates in the United States should be at 1% or less because we are the best credit in the world by far. Our country is booming with new investment. If we stop trading with every country that we have a deficit with, which is most of them, we would make at least $1.5 trillion a year. The word deficit is nothing more than a fancy word for loss. No, mister. You know, we should change the word deficit to something else. How about purchase surplus? Because that's what it is. Yes, Mr. President, if I stop trading with the guy who cuts my lawn, I stop getting my hair cut at the barber, then I'm going to make more money. Anyway, we are carrying almost every country in the world, and that cannot go on any longer. Lower the interest rates of the United States of America and fast. Now, first and foremost, if Kevin Walsh came out, the Fed lowered rates by 50 basis points, do you think it would have done a darn thing to mortgage rates? No. No, in fact, what would have happened is you would have had a market crash. You would have had a market crash because the markets are like, okay, we've got, you know, idiots in charge of the Fed at this point in time. There's no logic or reason behind this. Confidence would flow and everything would have collapsed. That's what would have happened. And I would hope that the president of the United States understands that. I hope that he does. Anyway, I was very happy about what the Fed did. Again, I wish they went a little bit further. But I want to reiterate, okay, we have been in this perpetual easy money cycle for a long time, almost since the turn of the century.
15: And we haven't got nothing to show for it. Nothing to show for it in terms of dynamic economic growth. What we've got to show for it is a negative. Inflation. The demise in our buying power. We have, again, the entire time I've been on the air, 26 years, we've been getting across this point that you have to outrun inflation. The government numbers are not even accurate. And we've been right. We've defied the 60-40 portfolio. Everything that we've been teaching here on the program, we've been pointing you in the right direction. We get inflation in check, God willing. 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

0: Chris Markowski is the watchdog on Wall Street.
1: Yeah, I know. I know. Many of you out there are going to be upset because your portfolios have been smacked, whacked, knocked around because rates are going up. And that's the reality of the terrain. And I'm sorry, I told you. Okay, we warned you here on the program. The trend was to the upside. And I'm sorry, the trend is much further to the upside. I think we'll probably see six. I think we're going to see six before we see four. That's for darn sure. I mean, come on, people. I mean, taking a look at the amount of debt this country's in, taking a look at our deficits, checking out the price of diesel. Anyway, neither here nor there, okay? You have to have a fundamental review of what's in your portfolio, and you have to accept the terrain. This is something we've taught for a very long time here on the program. You might not like it, okay? You can ignore it all you want. Ignore the terrain at your own peril. We are seeing portfolio after portfolio that has been over-levered. Again, leverage, borrowing, that cost has gone up. Tons of portfolios that have zombies in them. That's right, walking dead companies. Companies that have been around and have been surviving on cheap money. They're going to go away, and I'm sorry, that's a good thing. It's a good thing. It's a cleansing process, people, that we haven't had in a long time that frees up capital that goes to places that where it belongs. We've been in this cycle. I don't even go back as far as the Great Recession, for crying out loud. This, you know, nonsense that's taking place, keeping companies afloat. Well, it's got more expensive to do that. You got zombies in your portfolio. You got leverage in your portfolio. Well, guess what? It's time to make some changes. We have been consistent in trying to explain, get across to you the importance of not being so much of a stock buyer. Not a stock buyer, but a great company buyer. You want to build ownership in great companies with great ideas, businesses that have certain economic and niche advantages, firms that have great management. We own companies not based upon what we think is going to happen next week or next month, but what we expect out of them over time. A lot of what we've been seeing as of late, people trying to time the market. That's an exercise in futility. There's no base case anymore with all of everything that's going on in the news, everything that's happening. If it's a solid business that we feel is valued properly, we're going to get involved no matter what the market is doing. No matter what the static and the noise on the outside. We are not stock pickers or market timers. We are great business owners and buyers. And if you want to be successful over time, this is the only way, man. It's the only way. There's going to be one charlatan, one person, one guru, one financial engineer, one after another that's going to tell you that they're capable of doing it. They're capable of manufacturing some sort of half donkey shortcut. Our premises, base case has always been the same, which is everything in life that has meaning, value, and worth involves work, time, and effort. Only way, people. You can see your way through all the calamity, all the volatility, if you do it the right way. Got to take a break. WatchdogOnWallStreet.com. 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Become a part of our family. We'll be back.
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4: In my entire career, go to cash. Go. I don't know who you are. I don't know what your situation is. I have to evaluate all of that. But basically, I get the gist of things is that, oh my God, raising rates, what's going to happen? What could happen to the stock market? I'm going to time the market. Really? Really? I'm here to tell you, I think I'm pretty good at what I do, and I'm pretty good at what I do because I understand that I don't know what I don't know. Remember last week we talked about that? You know, St. Augustine, three times, humility, humility, humility. You think I know when to jump into the market and jump out of the market? You do, do you? Do you think anybody on the entire planet has that answer? Nobody. Nobody. You can look at all the greats. All the best out that they don't know. It is an insane way of handling one's portfolio. Trying to time the market. I actually pulled up numbers. What I got here was from like the 10-year period of time. It was like January 2003 to December of 2023. And it was basically $10,000 invested in the S&P 500. $10,000 invested in the S&P 500, 10-year period of time.

0: up 60, it's worth 65 grand after 10 years. You don't do a damn thing. Don't do a damn thing. You try to guess and you miss the 10 best days because 7 of the 10 best days took place in bear markets. The value was 29,700. You missed the 20 best days, 17,000. In 2020, COVID, the second best day happened immediately after the second worst day. Okay. You missed the 30 best days. You're down to 11. You can't do it, people. You're going to make more money spending time in the market owning great companies than trying to guess. I think it was a week or two ago, and I know I've talked about it on countless occasions here on the program, the importance of building a portfolio that's not resilient, that's not robust. That's okay. That's fine. Resilient, robust are okay. But you know what's better? Anti-fragile. Not my word. Taleb's word. When you go to the gym, and you work out, you break up your muscles. You tear muscles. You tear muscles and guess what happens? They grow back stronger. Now, something that is robust. Let's say I'll do a coffee cup example. If I have a ceramic coffee cup and I drop it, it's fragile. It's going to shatter. If I have a metal coffee cup and I drop it, it's going to hit the floor. It's not going to break. Okay. It's not fragile. It's robust. But it's not the opposite of fragile. The opposite of fragile, and there's no word for it. Taleb came up with an anti-fragile. You come out on the other side better and stronger. We want to deal with volatility. We want to deal with market sell-offs. We want to deal with all that stuff. We want to get through it and then come out on the other side better. That is the desire. That is our goal at Markowski Investment. 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Not just to be robust. Not just to be, being able to be resilient, but anti-fragile. 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
1: 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I was a big fan, big fan of playing Monopoly. And I really enjoyed it. And, you know, it's funny because, you know, thinking about it, and somebody mentioned this to me before, and I don't know what it brought up, came up to my mind this past week, but you want to be successful, how to make it in America. You have to participate in America. We say, and again, this is life in general. You want to be someone that goes out there and builds, creates, protects, and teaches. And that building and creating thing is very, very important. And again, I'm a big believer that God has given each and every one of us certain talents and abilities, and we're supposed to go out there and make the best of them. But you have to be involved. You have to play the game. You have to participate. You have to be a good steward. And think about it in terms of the game Monopoly. Imagine sitting down and playing Monopoly. And you decide, you know what my strategy is going to be here. I'm going to go play the game. I am not going to buy anything. I'm not going to buy any assets. No, I'm not. I'm not going to buy any houses nor hotels. Nothing that generates me any income whatsoever. I am just going to go around the board looking to collect $200 every single time I pass go and try to stay out of being in jail. You know how many people in America do that? You're not going to win. You're not going to win that game. Okay? And listen, the object of life is not to, you know, Monopoly, it's everybody's got to go bankrupt. That's not what I'm talking about. But it's about building for the future, being a good steward. And like I said, everyone's situation is unique and different. We at Markowski Investments, for example, we don't care. We don't care what you do for a living. We're the only firm like it, quite frankly, that helps everyone out, not just multi-millionaires, but everyone. So it's not about how much money you collect, but it's going out there and being a good steward of what you have. Sitting around and not participating, not getting involved. I'm sorry. There's no excuse for that. Do you know how many multi-millionaire clients we have that are blue collar? Blue collar because they did the right thing. They didn't sit around in the waiting place. We'll talk about the waiting place. I mentioned that when we get back. Don't go anywhere. But again, I got to remind everybody, again, become a part of our family at Markowski Investments. 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

0: the only man who is taking on the Wall Street establishment. 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
1: Actually, wrote a column. This is, you know, at the height of the financial crisis, markets were tanking. This was February of 2009. I wrote this piece talking about all the gloom and doom. And you know, we were guiding people through. People can't, sky's going to fall, world's going to end. At that point in time, now we're looking at almost 45 years ago, Business Week magazine, okay, from today, put out a cover piece entitled Death of Equities. And at that time, the Dow was at 875 and it had been up and down manner since it topped out in 1973. And basically say, that's it. People quitting, stocks should no longer be the way to go. First book I bought my son, my firstborn was Oh, the Places You'll Go. And on the radio show, on this very show, back in February 2009, I wrote a passage, read a passage from it on the program. And I talked about how it's an important time in the book. You won't lag behind because you'll have all the speed. You'll pass the whole gang and you'll soon take the lead. Wherever you fly, you'll be the best of the best. Wherever you go, you'll top all the rest. Except when you don't, because sometimes you won't. I'm sorry to say so, but sadly it's true that bang ups and hang ups can happen to you. You can get all hung up in a prickly perch and your gang will fly on. You'll be left in a lurch. You'll come down from the lurch with an unpleasant bump, and the chances are then that you'll be in a slump. And when you're in a slump, you're not in for much fun. Unslumping yourself is not easily done. You will come to a place where the streets are not marked. Some windows are lighted, but mostly they're darked. A place you could sprain both your elbow and chin. Do you dare to stay out? Do you dare to go in? How much can you lose? How much can you win? And if you go in, should you turn left or right, or right in 3/4, or maybe not quite? Or go around back and sneak in from behind. Simple, it's not. I'm afraid you will find for a mind maker upper to make up his mind. You can get so confused, you'll start to race down long winged rows at a breakneck pace and grind for miles across weirdest wild space, headed, I fear, toward a most useless place, the waiting place. Here we are. People just waiting for a train to go, or bus to come, or a plane to go, or the mail to come, or the rain to go, or the phone to ring, or the snow to snow, or waiting around for a yes or a no, or waiting for their hair to grow. Everyone is just waiting for the fish to bite, or waiting for the wind to fly a kite, or waiting around for Friday night, or waiting perhaps for their Uncle Jake, or a pot to boil, or a better break, or a string of pearls, or a pair of pants, or a wig with curls, or another chance. Everyone is just waiting. It's not the right time to invest. Not the right time to start saving for home. It's not the right time to start a business. We could be going into a recession, stagflation. Rates are going higher. Oh my God. Look at home values could go down. Home values could go up. All this stuff. Fairer tax code. I can't believe it. We need a higher stock market. All sorts of things. Let me explain to you. Okay. That you don't know what you don't know. You don't know what the future has. Again, I told my story about my crystal ball here in the past. John F. Kennedy delivered a speech in Indianapolis on April 15th, 1959. And he stated, when written in Chinese, the word crisis is compounded of two characters. One represents danger. The other represents opportunity. Now, there's debate out there because I look like, is that true? Kinda. Some Chinese scholars debating the actual origins of the symbol. Either way, it sounds good and it makes a great deal of sense, does it not? All sorts of volatility, any type of recession, whatever it may be, are opportunities. But only for those that choose to participate. those who don't sit in the waiting place. And that will get you nowhere. This is why we encourage people all the time to tune out all of the conventional wisdom, all of the nonsense that's being thrown at you on TV. Do you know that there's like names now that these various different trading firms and traders have names for these people that are trying to trade in and out of the stock market right now? Yeah, back during the whole .com run up and everything like that, they had all sorts of name Muppets, various different things that, you know, basically you fools out there. They're doing the same thing again. You think you're going to out trade, out guess the Citadels of the world, the Goldman Sachs's, you're not. You put your nose to the grindstone and you work. I don't particularly care for the terrain right now. I don't like our debt situation. I don't like our tax code. I filled up my car this past week, $100. I didn't like that either. But I'm going to deal with it. What else are we going to do? Sit in the waiting place? This is, again, people, this is how you attack everything in life. You don't sit it out. You participate. You manage the terrain. That's what we've been doing. Part of what we, basically explain this, how we navigate financial storms and corrections, understanding them for what they are, an opportunity. It's just that simple. Again, I invite each and every one of you to become a part of our family at Markowski Investments. Get to our website, sign up for consultation with us at Markowski Investments, sign up for our podcast, my newsletter, all sorts of great stuff. 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We'll be back.
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2: How did I lose weight? 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
5: From ABC News, I'm Brian Clark. The State Department's urging Americans in the Middle East to be on heightened alert amid a new wave of Houthi attacks on Saudi Arabia. that included the first attack on Saudi Arabia's capital. ABC's Lama Hassan says this could have further impacts on gas prices.
6: Saudi's one of the biggest oil producers in the world, exporting 4 to 5 million barrels of oil a day using the Bab al-Mandab Strait. But with the Houthis effectively now controlling this vital strait and Saudi's east-west pipeline, which was attacked and shut down recently, still closed, all this will push oil prices up even more.
5: And with gas prices in the U.S. approaching a national average of $4.50 a gallon, it's created some difficult choices for people like Brittany in North Carolina.
7: I'm a teacher, so I don't make a lot of money. It's you have to make a decision on gas, food, you know, the basics.
5: President Trump today said the 250-foot arch he wants to build in Washington, D.C. is also going to serve as a military complex, using similar arguments he's put forward for the new White House ballroom that is also facing legal challenges. The president said he'll create an AI force and an AI czar as he continues to downplay fears about the rapid advancements in AI. ABC's Olivia Rubin says there's been news of another security incident involving an AI model.
8: Google disclosing the first known hacking incidents with its AI technology. The company saying Gemini got unauthorized access to the internet, hacking three real websites during a test, though they say the model stopped itself each time. And remember, it's not the first so-called breakout incident from an AI model. Earlier this week, OpenAI reporting six new incidents, and they say it's a disturbing and concerning behavior from these AI models, and it's all fueling fresh calls for robust oversight that President Trump is dismissing.
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9: Here's the official forecast. Mostly sunny today. However, in the afternoon, some rain and thunderstorms possible. It's going to feel like 103 with the heat index. Tonight, partly cloudy, 72. Tomorrow, mostly sunny. A chance of afternoon showers and thunderstorms up to 96 degrees. Monday night, showers likely. Thunderstorms possible, 71. Tuesday, rain and thunderstorms, 90. Tuesday, more showers, more thunderstorms, and 68 degrees. I'm Craig Allen on WGOW.
2: How did I lose weight? And I did. Lean, right here. I did. I love this stuff. 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
0: Well-known author, investment banker, consumer advocate, analyst, trader. Chris Markowski is the watchdog on Wall Street.
12: You want answers?
0: Exposing the lies and myths that the big brokerage firms, the mainstream press, and the government are pushing to keep Americans away from financial freedom.
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0: Bringing America the truth about what really happens in the financial world.
13: Ladies and gentlemen, we're not here to indulge in fantasy, but in political and economic reality.
0: This is the Watchdog of Wall Street.
1: All right, welcome back, everybody. I'm going to do something I haven't done in a very, very long time here on the program. I'm going to start off with a ripoff and scam story. That was our modus operandi back in the early 2000s. Only an hour program, and we used to serve boiler room fraud, ripoffs, scams. I'm yelling, screaming here on the program, trying to wake people up. We changed. We've definitely morphed. Again, I had that epiphany back in 2005, 2006, and said, hey, listen, you know, there's got to be some personal responsibility involved. Investors have got to be a little bit more responsible. Me yelling and screaming is not going to work. And we kind of changed the show more towards proper money management, getting people to do the right thing rather than yelling and screaming at all of these ripoffs and scams that never go away. But I saw this one this past week, and I was like, what? Thousands and thousands that we've been reported on over the years, and the ones that I get across my desk. Travis Kelce. Yeah, that Travis Kelce. Yep. He was just named in court as a victim of a $35 million Ponzi scheme. This guy who ran it, again, I can't, this is, all this happened, okay? Siddharth Sid Jawahar. Now, Siddharth Sid Jawahar is an illegal immigrant from India. He's been in the United States since 2005. I'm trying to find, again, I can't imagine that he has a license. You have to actually prove that you are a citizen. You've got to show paperwork, for crying out loud. And that's an easy check. But anyway, neither here nor there. He ran a Texas firm called Swift Arc Capital. I'm not making that up. Yeah. Taylor Swift. Swift Arc Capital. And he ran it from 2016 to 2023, taking in $35 million. He only invested $10 million of that $35 million. You know what he invested in? I'm not kidding. One company. Philip Morris of India. That's the only company he invested in, and let's just say it didn't do well. He's not the only one. There's a guard on the Orlando Magic, Gary Harris. He's actually praising him. Thankful for Sid for bringing me in, taking me under his wing, and believing in me. Mud on. Okay. I'm going through this. Okay, this story gets even stranger. It gets even stranger. A few days before sentencing, the guy just got 11 years. Okay, The Jefferson City News Tribune ran an insanely glowing piece about Sid's redemption and how he was using his time in the detention facility to build a vocational academy and mentor fellow detainees, working collaboratively with faculty staff. He rolled up his sleeves and used his own time and energy to build a comprehensive peer-to-peer academic and vocational academy from the inside out over a punishing 30-month span. It's like it was written by PR. Jawahar dedicated more than 5,000 instructional hours to drafting curricula and lesson plans and providing firsthand mentorship to more than 50 fellow detainees, primarily under-resourced inner-city youth caught in cycles of poverty and educational failure. You want the funny part of the story? Like, oh, that's good. He's trying to do the right thing. It's 100% utter male bovine caca. Yeah, BS. Officials at the detention center were asked about it, and no such program ever existed. Oh, wait. There's more. Prosecutors say Jawahar paid a political consulting firm $10,000 to help gin up support before sentencing. The firm they paid, Axiom Strategies, CEO is a guy named Jeff Rowe. He is the guy who ran Ted Cruz's campaign. And Rowe didn't have some lackey doing it. He worked with Jawahar himself. Recordings of their calls were actually played in court. Jawahar and Rowe talk about the article and about getting a politician to write the judge. Jawahar asks if it'll be a state senator. Rowe says it'll be someone good. Rowe also talks about putting money behind the article and geofencing the judge's house so he just happened upon it while browsing the web. Again, all of this stuff happened. Well, you know, that someone good turned out to be Republican Congressman Sam Graves of Missouri. He went curiously out of his way to send a letter to the judge requesting a lighter sentence. In the letter, sent on official letterhead, he praises Jawahar's character and brings up the same totally male bovine caca story about him building self-sustaining educational infrastructure and mentoring more than 50 under-resourced detainees. Yeah, I like to give a shout out to Judge Zachary Bluestone, who didn't buy it and gave him 11 years. Oh, by the way, that guy Graves, his campaign has paid Axiom $1.7 million since 2006. Did I? Or again, this guy got nailed, but, you know, this is unfortunately our system, and our system is corrupt as corrupt could be. And, you know, this is why you have to protect yourself. How do you protect yourself? What have we been teaching here on the program again since 2000? Everything in life that has meaning, value, and worth involves work, time, and effort. Get rich quick con artists, the world's second oldest profession. What are the two different types of bait? Most prominent bait that they use to reel you in is greed and fear. Story after story after story. Now, this was an odd one, without a doubt. You know, if Travis and Taylor don't have Taylor Swift's probably got her lawyers on the phone. I gotta get a pre-mop. This husband of mine is not the sharpest tack in the box, for crying out loud. The guy didn't, he wasn't even a citizen. Anyway, I haven't started off with one of those in a long time. I'll talk a little bit about honor and trust. You know, on the topic of ripoff scams, this is a small outfit, but it's been prominent throughout our society. What was it, a week or two ago here on the show? It's sad. It is. It's not a good place. I read these stories here on the program, and I don't want to be negative. I highlight these things because I want to change them. Okay? I cannot come on the show and sing the Legos song, "Everything is Awesome," when I have a story that, you know, 89% of Americans believe corruption is widespread in government. And they're not wrong. They're not wrong. We're better than that. And I was reminded of it this past week. Dylan Radigan, who has been kind of a recluse for a period of time, is one of the best financial journalists I've ever seen. I've always been a big fan of his, and he's kind of coming out. He's starting to write once again, and he basically did a rehash of the financial crisis and what took place and how we were completely fleeced as a society. And again, I wrote about it. Go to my website. Countless columns we wrote about the financial crisis and how we were taken. And I started reading this column, and it reminded me when I moved to Long Island, New York in 2016. And met great, wonderful people there. And a friend of ours was actually one of the caretakers for some of the Lehman brother families. These people that basically drove the company into the ground. Company goes bankrupt, but they're still loaded. Loaded beyond anything. And this is not capitalism. This is the reason why, okay, that 89% number, the great financial crisis, COVID, Epstein files, go right on down the list, is why younger people are gravitating towards DSA and socialism. I basically got angry with myself, and I've mentioned this before. One of the biggest career mistakes I ever made was, and I was invited to go down and broadcast and spend time at the Occupy Wall Street event in the Zuccotti Park. Now, you know, again, people out there, oh, these are just a bunch of hippies and, you know, socialists and communists. It wasn't like that from the beginning. It wasn't. It was just young people being upset that, hey, you know what? We just bailed out all of these big banks. Okay. Everyone kept their bonuses. Nobody lost their jobs. They made out just fine. And they tanked the economy. That's not capitalism. Capitalism, you can succeed, but you also have to have the ability to fail. You had all these firms creating this massive amount of financial risk. All of the counterparties getting paid 100 cents on the dollar on their, you know, their credit default swaps. Are we out of our mind? I mean, it was the largest theft and cover up in American history. Oh, and they made movies about it and how great they all, and Ben Bernanke and Hank Paulson, and oh, look what they did to save everyone. Nonsense. All of these CEOs failed outside of maybe one. They all failed. They were all taken care of. They made themselves even more wealthy than they were before, and it was on our dime. Honor and trust is something that is very, very difficult to restore or replace when it's lost. When Donald Trump first got elected in 2016, it was my first choice by any stretch of the imagination. It was a Rand Paul guy at that point in time. But I was encouraged that in the 2016 Republican platform was in there. They were talking about breaking up the big banks, breaking up these monopolies, getting rid of too big to fail. That went away. That didn't happen. And I think that that's a way, because again, I want to restore. I want young people to have faith and the American dream. I want people to believe in capitalism because we've got to start practicing capitalism. And quite frankly, I think a great way of doing that is attacking this issue. I don't know how we're going to do it at this point in time. I really don't. But man, oh man, wouldn't it be great if we chop these big banks up into little banks once again? 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
14: Apparently, trying to lose weight is now fascism. I'm not making this up. Thousands of socialists gathered for the annual Socialism Conference last weekend in Chicago. One of the scheduled discussions was actually called Health Fascism. He argued that the diet industry, obesity medicine, and even the standards for healthy body weight are part of what he calls body fascism. He said the diet culture teaches obedience, self-denial, and discipline. Think about that. For most of human history, self-discipline was considered a virtue. Your doctor telling you to lose weight wasn't oppressive, your bathroom scale wasn't a political enemy, and skipping the second piece of pie wasn't surrendering to fascism. We've reached a strange place when personal responsibility can be redefined as political oppression. You've been listening to The Mike Hewitt Show. 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

0: This is the Watchdog on Wall Street.
1: Yes, it is. Welcome back, kiddos. Good money versus bad money. I've been talking some time and warning people about private equity, and we've talked about the thousands and thousands and thousands of companies that have been tied up in private equity. Last weekend, I was on location. I was in New York last weekend speaking with some people that I know, and I've been involved in Wall Street for a very long period of time. And I was actually thrown off because I knew it was actually one of the side stories in The Sopranos. Remember, they were involved in manipulating penny stocks, and that was known back during the 1990s without a doubt. But now, learning more and more, organized crime money being involved in private equity as well. I want to talk a little bit about good money versus bad money. I wrote a column. It's going back 2006, going after leverage buyouts, going after the it was kind of the infancy stages of private equity. And I get to story after story. Toys R Us is an example. Private equity buys it. 33,000 people lost their jobs. Toys R Us was a profitable company. 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Get all these private equity companies. They take it over. They it's a leverage buyout. They put the debt that they used to buy the company on the company's balance sheets. And, that debt isn't used to expand the company market or anything like that. It's just a bill that the company has to pay, and they drive it into the ground. This is, it's like a financial vampires, parasites, if you will. And they ruin company after company after company. We see it all the time. Don't tell me you haven't seen it in your own neighborhood with veterinary clinics, with HVAC companies. I can go on and on and on down the list. Healthcare now. It's a disaster. Wall Street, again, gets the blame. And so oftentimes you'll ask a young person, be like, what do you think about Wall Street, or why does Wall Street exist? Why do we need Wall? What's the purpose of Wall Street? And oftentimes the answer will be, Wall Street's there to make money. Wall Street's there to make money. That's all it's about, making money. Not true. That's not why Wall Street exists. Again, I have to give another shout out to Dylan Radigan, who wrote about this past week. He said, you think governments created a global central banking system, tax treatment, securities laws, regulatory architecture, just so a small group of people can make money? No. No, that's not why Wall Street was designed. That's not why Wall Street exists. The reason, pure and simple. Okay, and we're going to talk about this more when we get back from the break, is to help people with great ideas get access to capital. Access to capital and help those ideas. Help those people to make money by looking and finding the best ideas. The old concept, build a better mousetrap, people will be in a path to your door. That's why Wall Street exists, why it should exist. Without a doubt, it's been manipulated. It's been bastardized. We'll talk a little bit about good money versus bad money when we get back. Watchdog on WallStreet.com. 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We shall return.
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3: Helping people with great ideas get access to capital to build their business. That's what it's supposed to be. That's why I went there. It's what it used to be, quite frankly. And again, I mentioned it earlier on in the program. It slowly but surely changed. You know, IPOs. We still have them. But the average guy can't get involved at the lower levels. They laddered them up over decades through private equity and venture capital, and you don't have access to those things until much, much later on down the line. The reason that Wall Street is not so much to make money. Money is the reward. You want to connect capital with ideas capable of creating value for other people. For example, factories get built. Software gets developed. iPhones get made. Laptops get made. Pharmaceutical medicine gets developed. Some technology solves some problem. The customer gets something that they want, something of value. Investors end up making money. That is capitalism. How often we've talked about Adam Smith capitalism here on the program. Two people sitting down at a table, both walking away happy. I know the president doesn't seem to understand that when he talks about trade deficits and whatnot, but that's what it is. Jeez, I have massive trade deficits all over the place, and I'm happy about them. I'm happy to have a trade deficit with the guy who cuts my lawn. Happy to have a trade deficit with the guy who takes care of my pool, the guy who cuts my hair. Happy. No problem with that at all. That's capitalism. Now, buried inside this, okay, this is important. This is very, very important. Dylan talks about it this past week.

0: in his column. I've been talking about it here for years. Value. Value. You're supposed to create something of value for somebody else. That's been distorted. It's changed. It's changed. Because the financial system now is just all it cares measuring profit over the short term. Doesn't measure how the profit was created. For example, I'll use Dylan's example. 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Fraud, which we just talked about. Regulatory capture. Political capture. They can all produce numbers on an income statement. Excel can't tell the difference, right? Spreadsheet can't tell the difference. However, capitalism, okay, in order for our system, for capitalism depends on that difference. 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Did I make something? 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Again, it's a morality issue. 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

0: Chris Markowski is the watchdog on Wall Street.
1: I've been asked several occasions this past week to weigh in on the whole AI debate that is taking place. And it's kind of unfortunate in today's day and age is there's just an utter lack of nuance when it comes to discussions about big issues. It's kind of like you have to choose your team. Whose side are you on? Are you on the side of the AI companies? Are you on the side of the people, the Trumps and the other ones out there that are saying no regulations, full speed ahead? You got to pick a side. We've turned life into Yankees, Red Sox for crying out loud. Michigan, Ohio State. No, there's a lot of nuance to this that needs to be discussed. I have, and I know we've discussed this on many occasions. I don't know if it's been here on the radio show, on the podcast, I can't recall, but I have very good friends, dear friends that are, let's just say, way up the food chain in certain tech companies. And, over cocktails, having conversations, they're telling me stories that, my jaw dropped. Hair on the back of my neck stood up. That story that eventually came out, I heard about firsthand, where, you know, there's AI agent that they told it, the AI agent, that they were going to shut it down, but they actually planted fake email messages that the guy in charge was cheating on his wife, and the AI agent found it and tried to blackmail them for not shutting it off. I mean, it gets really, really freaky, to say the least. Now, does that mean we should just stop? No. No. Again, if that was the case, we would, wouldn't have the space program. We wouldn't have airplanes. Wouldn't have autumn. We wouldn't have a lot of things. This is where the nuance comes in. You have the heads of these AI companies, all of them, and they're all the big ones. Okay. They're all the big ones. All of a sudden they decide, you know what? We want to be regulated, and we want to be regulated, but quick. That made me pause too. It made me pause because they are the big dogs. They're the big dogs out there. And if government steps in and regulates this industry, the government's basically going to do it too big to fail with these companies, which is not going to allow any other competition into the arena, which we do not want to have. So you get the regulatory capture aspect in this as well. This is where, again, cooler heads need to prevail, and it cannot turn into a name calling event. There has to be some sort of happy medium. I don't know about you. Do you have any problem with seatbelts in your car and airbags? I don't. Nothing wrong with putting some of that stuff in. Watchdog on WallStreet.com. Watchdog on WallStreet.com. We'll be back.
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2: How did I lose weight? 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
1: Okay. This is one of these stories. I hope I'm wrong. This is one where, you know, a lot of stories I've done over the years, a lot of predictions that we've made here on the program coming true one after another after that. This is one I hope I am wrong. And I hope the president and Scott Bessent are right. Anyway, we are being told, Treasury Secretary repeating this, you know, again, he's testifying in front of Congress, saying that the United States is going to be able to grow its way out of $40 trillion in debt and $2 trillion deficits. And I quote, with 3% growth, we grow our way out of this. Said the economy was headed this way before the Iran war. We'll get to the other side of this Iran conflict, and the underlying economy is very, very strong, and I think re-accelerating. Again, you got this, and then you got $5,000 checks, but I can't even talk about that idiocy at this point in time. Let's do the math. Okay, we'll do the math on this. His 3% math does this, according to forecasts. 3% out there. You got a lot of assumptions and targets, but it's called the Penn-Wharton budget model. Estimates that average growth of 3.5% to 4% over a decade would stabilize. Stabilize. It's out of control now. Okay. Stabilize the debt to GDP ratio. Doesn't solve it. Just stabilize. We're stabilizing the patient. Okay. However, getting to that point in time, sustaining that type of growth. Trump said on Fox, we're growing at a faster rate than we've ever grown before. We're going to take care of that $40 trillion over a period of time through growth. Over the past few decades, no. Growth has slowed. We're not setting records. I'm sorry. It's not true. It comes out of your favorite guy in the world's mouth. Doesn't make it true. Second Trump administration. Okay, right now the economy has grown at 1.9% on a fourth quarter to fourth quarter basis. The last time GDP cleared 3% was 2023. It has only risen 3% or more five times over the past 20 calendar years. We have not, and I've said this before, we have not seen sustained 3% economic growth on a sustained basis since the 1990s. And again, massive productivity gains at that point in time. Also, guess what? By the end of the Clinton administration, we had basically rid ourselves of the budget deficit, and we were on a path towards getting rid of the debt, and we weren't spending so much capital on interest payments. So yes, I am hoping, we should all hope and pray that Markowski is wrong and the president and Scott Bessent are right. But I got a sinking suspicion that there is a better chance of me suiting up and playing middle linebacker for the New York Giants this year than that actually happening. Sorry. It is what it is. Again, hate to be the bearer of bad news, but healthcare costs are going up by 8.5% on average next year for employers. Yeah. I'm an employer. I'm going to get whacked upside the head. Obama, everybody's health insurance is going down by, $2,500. Here they come to save the day. Obamacare just killing it. Yeah, it's extraordinary to me that, it's not really. I say it's extraordinary, but it's not. Insurance companies write very, very big checks to both elephants and donkeys. Insurance companies are making a fortune off our current healthcare system. They parlay some of that money to both elephants and donkeys, assuring that the elephants and donkeys won't do a damn thing to fix healthcare costs here in the United States. At least with the current crop of characters we have. And I use that word character loosely because they don't have it. These are issues that we bring up here on the program that you, only way you're gonna have solved is you have to actually vote for people with character. We don't have it. The main job of Congress, just the amount of days that Congress was actually in session, it's like nothing. Their biggest job is just raising money. That's basically what they do. Dialing for dollars. Anyway, quickly on this one before we have to come to the end of the second hour here of the program. Tariffs for thee, not me. This story went national where you had Alabama Senator Katie Britt, various different messages coming out, basically her pleading her case for removing tariffs from companies in the state of Alabama. She's doing her job. I understand why she's doing that. I don't fault her for doing that. The problem, though, is that Katie Britt has been out there on the national stage saying, oh, tariffs are awesome. Tariffs are great. Tariffs are fantastic. Just don't put tariffs on the companies in my state. Again, I'm going to make this perfectly clear. Tariff is a tax on you and I. It's a tax on the consumer. The corporate tax is a tax on you and I, the consumer. Just that simple. Watchdog on WallStreet.com. Watchdog on WallStreet.com is our site. Don't go anywhere. We'll be back.
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2: Mark, how did I lose weight? And I did. Lean, right here. I did. I love this stuff. Listen, Brickhouse Nutrition been with me for a long time. So chatting with Miles. I'm up at like 235. True story. I never minded being 235, but you know what minded? My knees that were falling apart and my back. I'm like, I don't know what, before I started really lifting, probably about 190. So 235 was a lot. I said, I got to lose some LBs, Miles. He said, Dan, we're going to sick our team of docs and researchers on it, and we're going to get you a really good product because I don't want to take a lot of these needles and stuff. You know what he did? He got lean. He got lean. I got lean using Lean, L-E-A-N. The product works. Me and Paula both use it. I'm now down about 200, 202. Losing weight's a pain. I've been there. You look in the mirror. You're getting a little gooey as you get older. No good. 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
6: From ABC News. I'm Brian Clark. Republicans say they know that high gas prices are a key midterm issue, and House Majority Leader Steve Scalise told ABC's This Week.
7: We've been working to try to bring gas prices down. They are down from the peak that they were over $5 a gallon under Joe Biden, but they can be lower, and they will be lower, by the way, when Iran gets resolved.
6: But it's not clear when Iran will be resolved. The war's now past 200 days, says ABC's Perry Russum.
8: The average price of diesel hitting a record average of $6.44 a gallon. President Trump insists the higher prices are a small price to pay to set back Iran's nuclear program.
9: I think most people, if they had a vote on lower gas prices or letting Iran have a nuclear weapon, I'd be willing to vote that it would be a massive landslide.
8: Sources tell ABC News new estimates show the cost of the war has reached $43 billion.
6: And the State Department's urging Americans in the Middle East to use heightened vigilance after Saudi Arabia has come under attack from Houthi groups. Iran will be a key topic in President Trump's meeting with Xi Jinping of China this week at the White House. So will fentanyl. Washington's demanding Beijing do more to stop chemicals used to make the drug from reaching criminal groups. ABC's Britt Clenett says,
10: in an exclusive interview with a deputy head of China's drug control agency, Shan Yehua says progress has been made to stem the supply chain, but acknowledges more cooperation and trust is required from both sides.
11: We had done a lot and we need to do more. We have to and we need to do more. Because you're
12: admitting that more should be done.
11: Yeah, more should be done. I mean, both China and the U.S.
6: Another topic will be AI, and President Trump continues to dismiss calls for slowing down AI development. He instead says he'll create an AI force and an AI czar. You're listening.
13: Here's the official forecast. Mostly sunny today. However, in the afternoon, some rain and thunderstorms possible. It's going to feel like 103 with the heat index. Tonight, partly cloudy, 72. Tomorrow, mostly sunny. A chance of afternoon showers and thunderstorms up to 96 degrees. Monday night, showers likely. Thunderstorms possible, 71. Tuesday, rain and thunderstorms, 90. Tuesday, more showers, more thunderstorms, and 68 degrees. I'm Craig Allen on WGOW.
2: How did I lose weight? 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I did. I love this stuff. 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
0: 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Chris Markowski is the watchdog of Wall Street.
14: You want answers?
0: Exposing the lies and myths that the big brokerage firms, the mainstream press, and the government are pushing to keep Americans away from financial freedom.
14: You can't handle the truth.
0: Bringing America the truth about what really happens in the financial world.
15: Ladies and gentlemen, we're not here to indulge in fantasy, but in political and economic reality.
0: This is the Watchdog of Wall Street.
16: You know, I bring up tariffs. Tariffs is just another tax, just another type of regulation. And we have clients, business, myriad of different types of businesses all over the country, the world for that matter. Different feel, you name it out there. So we hear a lot. We hear a lot. Diesel prices at insane levels. Again, my jaw dropped. I was away for a period of time and like drive car for like a month and a half when I was away working from Europe. And I had to fill in my car. I was like, you gotta be kidding me. That hits. And it's hitting American businesses. I described crazy regulations. We just get so many nutty regulations and garbage during the Obama administration. And it was nonsensical. I remember getting calls from the Labor Department asking me these crazy questions about this and how many minorities I were. And I'm like, what is going on? And anybody who runs a business understands that you got to deal with regulations. You got to deal with taxes. You know, you look at them as like things that are out there that can blow up. I look at them as like a minefield. Business owners look out every single day. They look out their window, and there's a little minefield. And again, you have to know where the mines are, and you don't step on them. You don't step on them. But again, under the Obama administration was constantly moving the mines around all the time. New regulations, extra regulations, changing the regulations. And now it's, you know, unfortunately, it's a different kind of minefield. They're adding mines. You know, energy costs. You got tariff issues and a myriad of other things. That makes it very, very difficult for businesses to figure out how in the world are they going to set prices. Many businesses, again, you can look at like an airliner. An airline can go out and they can, you know, they buy, you know, futures in the energy markets to help
1: hedge their you know, they have to know what they're going to charge for tickets. So they have to know what they're going to be paying for fuel, and they can go ahead and they can do that ahead of time. And you know, farmers can utilize commodity markets and whatnot. But for, you know, many small business owners out there, they don't know what to do. Speak with a lot of small business owners out there that are having to pay these higher costs. And, you know, a lot of them are eating it, cutting into their profit big time, but they can only do that for so long. Even bigger companies, what was this, Campbell's Soup announced, you know, they were eating the costs of tariffs and all these additional costs. And like, it's, you know, we can't do it anymore. You know, we're going to have to start raising prices. Many businesses out there, they hold on, you know, they don't want to raise prices. They want to hold on to market share. But again, you can only do it for so long. The uncertainty out there is bad for business. And I'm being honest here on the program. And I've gotten hammered here over the years, past year and a half, you know, since Liberation Day. I was one of the most excited individuals going when I thought that the Trump second term, his platform, what he wanted to do, I was all in. I was all in. And it went off the rails quick. Got rid of Doge. Liberation Day made no sense whatsoever. All the issues that went along with that. It's, you know, you get the Iran war. It's one of the biggest self-owns I've ever seen. I just want to, you know, like I said, hit the reset button. You got to hit the reset button, go back to the way things were prior to Liberation Day and focus on those things. I was speaking with several people this past week, yeah, believing the same thing. We would be cruising along at 3.5% growth. The S&P 500 would be 1,000 to 1,500 points higher at this point in time if we weren't doing these things. And again, that's the reset that has to happen. I don't know when it's going to happen. And the funny thing is that everybody I speak to, commodities industry, it's all out there. They don't know what the baseline is anymore. They have not a clue. I get all of the stories of stuff that they're not reporting on Fox and CNN, stuff that's happening in the Middle East, what's happening to our bases on the ground, what tankers are going through. It's not good. It's not good. Again, it can change. It can change very, very quickly, and I hope it does. But like everybody else at this point in time, as far as energy is concerned, I don't have any sort of baseline. I get up very early in the morning every single day. I check to see. I hope and pray that the thing is going to end and get us back on track. But right now, the uncertainty is a minefield. And I feel for it. I feel that. Again, how can I not? You see me talk about these things. Why wouldn't I? My clients are small business owners. They're getting smacked. Yeah, you know, people wonder why. Sometimes, you know, you'll hear me, you know, getting pretty loud on the podcast or here on the radio show. You know, why are you so fired up? Why are you getting so, you're angry? Of course I'm angry. Of course I'm angry. Of course I'm upset. We could be doing so much better. I don't like settling. Yeah, well, the stock market's done pretty good and all these. I'm like, what? You know, yeah, I've done well. My clients have done well. I don't look at life, and I don't believe anybody should look at life just through their own paradigm, their own situation. Sorry, I'm just not who I am. It's not. When I get a phone call, from my son this past week, and he's taking a look and he sees, you know, affordability for a home in the United States. He's like, it's the most expensive it's ever been based on a, you know, the medium income and the medium price of home. It's never been so expensive. And he's, I don't think I'll get a house till I'm 40. I'm like, Steven, no, it's not true. We're going to figure it out. But this is the reality. I mean, this is the reality that we're living in right now. This is why young people are getting upset. This is why they're angry. They're feeling it. And there's nothing wrong with, you know, understanding their plight to some degree. And when I see people discount it, I get upset. You shouldn't just worry about what's on your plate. That's not the person I am. You should be worried about what's on other people's plate as well. And if I come across as angry sometimes, well, it's because I am. I'm passionate about these things. I've, right, certain Greek words. Greece is a very interesting language. They got some really cool words that we don't have. There's one, it's called, parousia. And it's often translated as frank speech or courage of speech or freedom of speech. Kind of means all of these things. And basically, it's the act of speaking candidly without fear, even at personal risk. For the sake of what? For the sake of truth. For the sake of the common good. It hurt me. It's hurt me. I've been lost station. I'm sorry. You can't be anti-Trump on this station. You can't do that. You can't say that. What? Can't be what? I can't be honest about the situation. I asked, have I said anything on my show that hasn't been accurate? Well, it doesn't matter. It's like all those little grifters out there in social media and whatnot that are paid to say a certain thing. I don't know how one does that. How does one live with themselves where they're actually paid? They have to have a certain opinion because they're told what to say. Never ever has made any sense to me. Anyway, I gotta share. I know I tease this the very beginning of the program. I got my Kevin Warsh story. Kevin Warsh back in the day. Now, when Kevin Warsh was nominated, I know he was a member of Fed, but I didn't really bear him any mind. I knew who he was. I kind of knew what he looked like. I'd seen him before. He used to work at Morgan Stanley. After he became head of the Fed, I had a eureka moment. I put two and two together. I'm like, holy cow. I've been at keg parties with that dude. I know exactly who this guy is. And again, it took me back to high school. Kevin Warsh, Warsh went to the high school that my father was a school teacher at. He was a year older than I was. He graduated high school in 1988. And I met Kevin Warsh. This is a true story. Okay. I was involved in a community service organization at my high school. It's kind of like Kiwanis Club for high schools called Key Club. And the best Key Club in the entire state, as far as what they were doing, their organization, everything like that. We actually had like conventions every year. You know where we'd have the conventions at? We'd have in the Catskills at those, like those old dirty dancing places, for crying out loud. But anyway, neither here nor there. It was Shaker High School and I'm a junior. Kevin Warsh is a senior and he's president. He's president of Shaker High School's Key Club. And we went there, you know, our school went there to see how they operated. Our little teacher advisor took us there and suggested we do it. And I was blown away. You couldn't just sign up for their Key Club. And this is a community service club. They actually haze people, for crying out loud. I mean, they had to do all sorts of things and whatnot. It was like an honor to get in there. And they were just the tightest ship going. I'm watching this. And I was so impressed by the entire thing. Again, I spoke with him on a regular basis, got information from him, and I transformed ours at high school the next year when I was a senior and I was president. But yeah, he was a really interesting, real smart, smart guy. And we used to have, again, cross parties between high schools and keg parties. And I was like, holy cow, man. I remember, you know, being out in the woods with a keg drinking with Kevin Warsh back in the day. And now he just raised interest rates by a quarter point. Hey, Kev, you know what? I commend you for it. Got to take a break. 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
0: Taking Wall Street's liars, crooks, and cheats out behind the woodshed. 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
1: Yeah, housing market. Actually shocked listening to this program, you know, the amount of time we spend on real estate. And again, I'm not a real estate agent. Going to make fun of them all the time. But one of the things that we try to get across here is that we try to tell people don't think of your home as an investment. Think of it as a bill. Now, that's, to me, it's a big, big mistake. People like to convince themselves of certain things. It's like, woo, I'm re-
16: rich. I'm rich. Look at the value. My home went up.
1: Really? Really? Has your cash flow improved month over month?
16: Really? Hey, has it really improved? The same thing. You know, oh, wow, look at all these 401ks are going up. And that's great if you can actually access your 401k, but has your monthly cash flow improved? Or are you just looking at that statement? Are you looking at the fact that, oh, wow, look at the comps in my neighbor. Look how much my house is worth. So what? It doesn't mean anything. And in fact, I would say the inverse. The higher the value of your home goes up, unless you're in a state that kind of caps, you know, your property tax increases, your bill is going up. You can go out of pocket even more with the, insurance costs and also the taxes on that home. So again, story after story now, the stagnant housing market is about to face a 7% mortgage. And again, I got the phone call from my son this past week. I ain't be able to house till I'm 40. Where is that mortgage rate? 7.2. First home I bought was 7.5 was the mortgage rate. I put down a lot more money than 20%. I saved and I saved and I saved and I put down more than 20% on that home. You know, in the best time, think about this for a second. What would be the best time to buy a piece of property or buy a home if you have the cash? It would be when mortgage rates are through the roof. Why is that? Well, because when mortgage rates go up, the price of homes come down. We're starting to see it break. I'm watching it break in certain areas of the country. Oh, yeah, there's a lot of holdouts. A lot of holdouts. Because, again, that's one of the funny things is once people say, oh, my, your home is worth this now, and people think it's worth that forever. No, your home is worth what somebody else is willing to pay for it. It's just that simple. That's how it goes. It's like anything else in life. And because interest payments are, again, interest on mortgage payments are going up and they're going to go higher. There's going to be, again, a downswing in the price of the homes. Again, it's all a computation, interest, principal, taxes, insurance. What can somebody afford over the course of the month? And those things make up that monthly bill. And you can adjust. And when the interest payments on the mortgage go up, well, then something else has to give. And that's something else is going to be the principal, meaning the value has to come down. Yeah, not to mention the fact, this is a reality too. Okay, the upkeep on second homes has gone through the roof. And you get a lot of states right now that are changing the taxation and how these second homes are going to be handled. Got a lot of baby boomers out there that have condos and lake houses and various different things that, guess what? The kids are going to inherit, but I don't know if they're going to want them. Not to mention, I don't know if they're going to be able to afford to keep them up. So you are going to see a lot of inventory hitting the market over the next 10 to 15 years. Mark it down. Mark my words. And this is coming from the same guy that called the real estate collapse. I called it in 2006 that it was coming. There was issues. Something wicked this way was coming. This is just reality. It's just numbers, people. That's all. It's all it is. And I'm going to be honest with you. I hope it. I can't wait for prices to come down. What do you mean? You own a house? You want the value of your house to come down? It doesn't matter to me if the value of my house comes down. If the value of my house comes down, let's say by 30%, does my kitchen shrink by 30%? Does my pool shrink by 30%? Does my master bathroom shrink by 30%? No! It doesn't matter. It's a home. Okay? We all need to live some. It's shelter. It's not an investment to me. Got to take a break. 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
2: How did I lose weight? 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
1: Again, some of these things, you know, I'm going to get emails back. I know this, Chris. This is basic stuff. I know you might know, but not everybody knows this. Hey, wouldn't you agree that that's the case? Again, we have a country with a lot of economic ignoramuses out there. You think all the absolutely useless things that they teach people and teach kids in schools, you know, maybe, just maybe, I'm throwing it out there, maybe they should have some classes about money and understanding money and compounding interest and a myriad of things that they just don't teach. You know, I saw these numbers. Saw these numbers past week. I actually put out a post on my social media, a couple of my social media pages. And we're posting a lot more. 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I am constantly putting out information about what's going on, explaining various different things, social media as well. 100. Who knew? 100-month car loans are now a thing. Kelly Blue Book data is showing that, again, I'm like, I had to do like one of those double check. Remember that, that was State Farm commercial there with Aaron Rodgers, the discount double check. The stories I read, I have to do a Markowski double check. I'm like, is that what? 31.3% of auto loans issued last month were for 72 months or longer, with more and more at 100 and 120 months. 58% of new auto loans last month carried negative equity, meaning the buyer owed more on their trade-in than it was worth, and they rolled that old debt into the new loan. What are you doing, man? Come on. People, why? I mean, again, honestly, it's like you're poking your own eye out, for crying out. What are you doing? Now, I get it. I get it. Car makers here in this country only make $25,000 cars anymore. But I'm sorry. I'm seeing videos and stuff online with people getting into Dodge Chargers and BMWs at 7,200-month loans. What are you doing? 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Again, think about what is going to happen. You're stuck with a car loan for 8 to 10 years on something that loses value every month. The factory warranty runs out at 5 years if you're lucky. 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Car companies, auto dealerships, do you know that they're classified as financial institutions? They are. They're classified as financial institutions. They make a boatload of money financing cars. Here's a little hack for you. Again, some people seem to think, and this is not true, don't do this, okay? You know, you think that, oh yeah, look at me, I'm going to go in, I'm going to pay cash. I'm going to go in there, I'm going to get a great deal because I'm paying cash. You know, like if you have cash to buy a home, you know, you can deal with get through a lot of paperwork, get it through quicker, you might get a better deal. Doing a car? No. Okay. 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

0: is a big profit center. 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

0: This is the Watchdog on Wall Street.
1: I guess the European Union is actually looking to crack down on social media. They want to make it nobody under the age of 15 can use it. Nobody under the age of 15 can use it. And I'm going to be honest with you, and I'm a libertarian guy. I don't have any problem with that. I really don't. In some ways, like I said, you could be 18 and you can go to a bar, you can have a glass of wine, you can drink there, have a beer, all that sort of stuff. I would argue that social media is a lot more damaging to young people than, a high school kid or a freshman in college having a beer at 18. Just throwing it out there. I'm just saying, because again, we live in a world where unfortunately, keeping up with the Joneses has been put on steroids. Having to compete with one another, that's a part of this. I got to have a certain type of car. I have to have a certain pocketbook. I have to have certain shoes. I was just in Europe for past month and a half. We have offices in Italy. Let me tell you what, they don't have Klarna at Gucci and Ferragamo and whatnot like they have here in the States. Buy now, pay later. I'm just telling you, you can't afford to pay for those nice Italian shoes in full. You don't get them. You don't buy them. You wait. I told this story before. Again, I've been busting my butt my entire life. There's certain milestones in life that you want to get to that you're never going to forget. You're never going to forget. I told the story several weeks ago on the program. The taste of the beer that I had, the greatest tasting beer I ever had in my entire life was the beer I had after I cut my lawn in the house, my first house that I bought. Remember it and how awesome it was, that accomplishment. I bought my house. I had my wife. I only had one son at the time. I just cut my own lawn, finished doing it, and I had that cold beer. Another thing, I got to that point in time when I could afford to go out and buy my wife a pair of Gucci shoes or a pocketbook. Not on buy now, pay later. I could buy it and not have to worry about it. I remember that. And again, you have a mind picture. Okay. I remember the Gucci. I remember where it was. I remember the salesperson. I remember the shoes. And this was plus go. Okay. Exactly where I was. Okay. Oh, there's a time. There's a time and place for everything. There's a time and place for everything. You don't want your stuff to own you. Then you're what? Then you're a slave, man. You're a slave to your stuff. It's just no way. No way to go through life, my friends. No way to go through life. You'll get there. Get there. What have I said it five times today on the show? Everything in life that has meaning, value, and worth involves work, time, and effort. And man, when you get it, it's so good. Watchdog on WallStreet.com. Watchdog on WallStreet.com. We'll be back.
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0: How did I lose weight? And I did lean right here. I did. I love this stuff. Listen, Brickhouse Nutrition been with me for a long time. So chatting with Miles, I'm up at like 235. True story. I never minded being 235, but you know what minded? My knees that were falling apart and my back. I'm like, I don't know what, before I started really lifting, probably about 190. So 235 was a lot. I said, I got to lose some LBs, Miles. 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
5: I saw this this past week, and I was kind of like, wow. Nike is down 79% from its peak back in November of 2021. You think about that drawdown over that period of time. And I get questions. How can that happen? What happened? I'm like, what do you mean? How could that happen? Very easily. And again, this is a business lesson. And unfortunately, I don't think we have that many really, well, I'm sure there's some, but I'm sure they're probably scared to state the obvious at business schools that are out there. You can't be all things to all people. You just can't. You can't mess with who you are and what your brand is. I'll get that. I'm lucky to work in a field where, I am who I am. Okay. I'm not changing. I'm doing the show this way. I've had people say, well, you know, maybe you should, you know, soften it up a little bit and do these. And I'm like, no, that this is me. This is how we do things. We've had, you know, I've talked about this before. Well, you know, your business would you be able to grow if you just focused on the, you know, the uber high net worth people out there. You're wasting all your time with these smaller clients out there. I'm like, no, I like my business. I like helping those people. I'm not going to change. Nike, back when I was a kid, and it, correct me if I'm wrong, isn't Nike the Greek goddess of victory, if I'm not mistaken? Nike focused on the best. The best people you want. They're athletes that they would have with best Michael Jordan, Pete Sampras, Bo Jackson. It was just everybody that you aspired to be. I want to be like Mike. That was another commercial. But anyway, you looked at Nike and you saw, I remember as a kid, I have Air Jordans. Michael Jordan's wearing those sneakers. They decided to be all things to all people. And all of a sudden, I don't want to be, mean, but you start running advertisements with people that are unfortunately morbidly obese wearing your clothes. Nobody is aspiring to look that way. Nobody. But when you put the Bud Light guy, girl there, Dylan something, in Nike clothes, and the boy, girl thing is selling Nike clothes. Now, man. Do you understand that that's just a tiny little sub-market that you're going out to and you're going to tick off your core? Why would you do that? So that was a huge cell phone. Focus on the best. The best. Because that's, again, you're playing a sport. People that are really into it, you know, I compete against myself in the gym every single time I walk in. What weight did I do last time? How many reps did I do last time? What workout am I doing? That's what built your company, for crying out loud. Not trying to be all things to all people. Can't do that. And that holds true for small business, holds true for big businesses. Quick bit on day traders. I know I talked about this earlier on in the program, and I forgot to bring this story up. One of the all-time greats out there, Howard Marks, he said something. He said, you know, day traders considered themselves successful. And I know people like this. I bought a stock at $10 and I sold it at $11. Yeah, I bought it back a couple months later at $24. And then I promptly sold it at 25. And then I bought it back 3 months later at 39, and I sold it at 40. So that day trader made $3 in a stock that appreciated by $30. Did you know how many people do this and they think that this is a good idea? Why? I got a better idea. Why don't you go out rather than doing this? Okay. Why don't you go out, start a business, go get a job, earn real money, go out there, build and create and add to your portfolio. Add to your portfolio. Look to build more wealth. That's what you need to do. It's people, it's not rocket science. It really isn't. When I see people trying to increase their wealth by moving in and out of positions, I'm like, you're doing it wrong, my friends. You've got it all wrong. You take a look at guys, and I brought them up a lot over the years here on the program. You guys like Charlie Munger and Warren Buffett. You take a look. Oh, look at the wealth that he's built. The majority of the wealth that he built was when he was over 65 years old. You get to a point in time, if you're, again, you're adding to your portfolio, you're letting compounding work its magic, where it just kicks in to high gear. Anyway, thanks for tuning in to the program. As always, everyone, Watchdog on WallStreet.com. 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Again, thank you. Thank you, thank you, thank you for tuning into the program. God bless everyone. We'll see you next week.
0: How did I lose weight? And I did. Lean, right here. I did. I love this stuff. Listen, Brickhouse Nutrition been with me for a long time. So I was chatting with Miles. I'm up at like 235. True story. I never minded being 235, but you know what minded? My knees that were falling apart and my back. 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I said, I got to lose some LBs, Miles. 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
9: From ABC News. I'm Brian Clark. Semi-official state media in Iran says the regime's received word that the U.S. is going to resume military operations with the backing of some countries in the region, and that any attack would lead to strikes on U.S. assets. President Trump told a Fox News reporter today he is still in a deciding mode on Iran when it comes to the next steps, but ABC's Lama Hassan says tensions in the region remain high after weekend strikes on Saudi Arabia.
10: Flames and a massive plume of smoke seen rising near the main airport in the Saudi capital of Riyadh. Iran-backed Houthi rebels in Yemen launching a round of air attacks on Saudi Arabia on Saturday. The Saudi military saying they intercepted a ballistic missile that came from the Houthis. It's the first direct attack on the Saudi capital since the start of the Iran war and comes after a series of escalations from the group.
9: And the unrest continues to push oil prices higher as Democrats seek to make that a political issue, like Illinois Governor J.B. Pritzker. He tells ABC's This Week,
11: Donald Trump took us into a war that's now got price of gas at $5, price of diesel at $6, and it seems to be going north of that. Groceries, everything you want to buy, an automobile, because of tariffs and the trade wars that he's taken us into. That is what Republicans have allowed to happen.
9: President Trump will meet this week with Chinese leader Xi Jinping at the White House. World leaders are heading to New York for the United Nations General Assembly. And ahead of that, North Korea launched two ballistic missiles.
12: Japan says North Korea fired two ballistic missiles Sunday. The first flew about 273 miles, the second about 367. Both are believed to have landed in the Sea of Japan outside Japan's exclusive economic zone. No damage has been reported. Tokyo has lodged a strong protest through its embassy channel in Beijing. Anthony Trotter, ABC News, Tokyo.
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0: Well, how did I lose weight? And I did. Lean, right here. I did. I love this stuff. Listen, Brickhouse Nutrition been with me for a long time. So chatting with Miles, I'm up at like 2:35. True story. I never minded being 2:35, but you know what minded? 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
14: Here's the official forecast. Mostly sunny today. However, in the afternoon, some rain and thunderstorms possible. It's going to feel like 103 with the heat index. Tonight, partly cloudy, 72. Tomorrow, mostly sunny. A chance of afternoon showers and thunderstorms up to 96 degrees. Monday night, showers likely. Thunderstorms possible, 71. Tuesday, rain and thunderstorms, 90. Tuesday, more showers, more thunderstorms, and 68 degrees. I'm Craig Allen on WGOW.
0: How did I lose weight? And I did. Lean, right here. I did. I love this stuff. Listen, Brickhouse Nutrition been with me for a long time. So chatting with Miles, I'm up at like 235. True story, I never minded being 235, but you know what minded? My knees that were falling apart and my back. 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So 235 was a lot. I said, I got to lose some LBs, Miles. 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It works like most of these GLP-1s. 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
16: Reuters headline, U.S. poverty rate dips to lowest on record, Census Bureau says. The U.S. poverty rate edged down to the lowest on record in 2025, while median household income hit a record high. Wait, hold on a second. I thought I was being told by the left that everybody's miserable, that the economy's in a shambles, that Donald Trump is about to get routed in the midterms because of what he did to the economy. The poverty rate reached the lowest record, and household income reached its highest record during this Trump administration. The decline marked the second consecutive annual drop in the poverty rate and brought it to its lowest level since the Bureau began tracking the measure. It came as policymakers debate the impact of federal spending cuts on safety net programs. Of course, Reuters working something like that in. The poverty rate, which is the percentage of people who are actually living in poverty, dipped half a percentage point to now 10.2%. 10.2%, the lowest on record. The supplemental measure of poverty, which takes into account non-cash government benefits and taxes, was at 13.1%. And the median household income increased 2.6% to $87,460. The median household income in the United States is at $87,460. In 2025, a family with two adults and two children was classified as in poverty if their annual income was less than $32,000, the Bureau said. The official poverty rate for children fell to an historic low of 13.4% that year. Okay, so that too, here's another record low in recorded history. Childhood poverty has fallen to its lowest rate ever. Ever. Well, that's a big deal. One more for you from the Reuters piece. They say most people in the United States had health insurance. Most people had health insurance for some or all of 2025. The Bureau said. Okay. So tell me why I'm supposed to be miserable about these numbers. Not really sure what the answer to that is. These are great numbers. The poverty rate is record low. Childhood poverty rate, record low. Household incomes, record highs. That's good. Now, Vince, are you saying everything is perfect and we have no other problems to fix? No. What, did you hit your head? Is this the first time you're listening to the show? No, that's not what I'm saying. In fact, you know, the big thing that President Trump has to deal with right now is bringing down the cost of fuel, energy prices, and figuring out a way to both successfully navigate the conclusion of this Iran war and stopping them from getting nukes going on in perpetuity and helping to bring domestic energy prices way down. And so if there's going to be anything that's a headwind for him going into the midterms, a real headwind, not like the fake crap that the left dreams up, a real headwind, that's going to be one of them. And the president, no doubt, is thinking a lot about that. How do I grapple with that? It's not just Iran, of course. It's also Russia. The cost of diesel is in many ways related to the Ukrainian strikes on diesel refineries in Russia. The president trying to negotiate the end of that war as well. It's So these are big adult presidential things to deal with. But if we're going to be honest about what's happening, that's a great statistic about poverty. That's wonderful. What more could you ask for? You know, the left is always talking about we've got to end poverty by cutting everyone government checks. We need to take more money from you. We need to raise your taxes. We need a war on poverty. We need a war on this and that, a war on that. And then each time what ends up happening is that these programs end up just being massive vehicles for fraud, and people are impoverished by the government's further involvement in their life. Not good. No. It turns out the way out of this nonsense is to just let people succeed. Get out of their way. The Trump administration, thanks to the big, beautiful law, has made those tax cuts permanent, and they've added more tax cuts on top of that. One of the reasons people had higher household income is they got to keep more of their own money. That's true. They got to keep more of their own money. No tax on tips, no tax on Social Security, no tax on overtime. Come on now. Are we going to have to do all of this on our own, Jim? Can the Republican Party tell this story? You know who you're up against. You're up against the people who are trying to raise taxes. The people who are trying to end capitalism. We'll talk about James Talafrico today a little bit. This hour, I want to talk about that. But Talafrico is on camera with the Sierra Club saying that capitalism needs to be dismantled. He's saying that energy production in the state of Texas needs to end. So, yes, while the rest of us are trying to figure out, okay, can we get the gas prices to come down? What can we do? What about the diesel prices? That all matters a great deal. No question about it. You know what happens if James Talafrico takes over? You get nothing. You get nothing. Everything explodes in terms of price. Everything. This nonsense. This is why Trump calls the affordability word from the Democrats a hoax. He's not saying that it's a hoax to want your life to be affordable. He's not saying it's a hoax to desire great cost of living, to desire low inflation. That's not a hoax. A hoax is saying that the Democrats are going to provide any of that to you. It's a hoax when they try and suggest that somehow they're going to lead to economic success for you and your family. What? What evidence has there ever been that that's true? There is none. So real household income reaches its highest level. After-tax household income rising. Poverty rate falling. Childhood poverty rate falling to record lows. It is interesting, though, that we haven't seen the White House do a press event on this. Isn't that interesting, Jim? I feel like, and I don't know, maybe they're planning something big. I know Scott Bessent was talking about it earlier this week and what the Census Bureau has determined here. But if I'm President Trump, I want to do a big event on this. I want to really emphasize this. This is a massive victory. Tell the story. Share it with people. Now, he'll do it on his own terms. He always does. He tends to know how to do these things better than I do. I just think that if I'm the White House press office, I'm spending a lot of time just beating this drum. Hello. Come on now. If the goal is economic success, to pull people, to lift people out of poverty, and to help give them a brighter future, this is a story that you should be screaming from the mountaintops. It's a great one. It's a great one. We have a lot of stories to talk about. They're all ahead today on The Vince Show.
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0: How did I lose weight? And I did lean right here. I did. I love this stuff. Listen, Brickhouse Nutrition been with me for a long time. 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
7: You know, Jim, it's funny. You know, I was with you last week in Texas, and you introduced me to a bunch of really great Texas barbecue. And then I mentioned, I was like, hey, I'm going to be in Kansas City next week. And, of course, that's the home of Kansas City barbecue. And I was getting a lot of messages from Kansas City people saying, Vince, okay, you've had Texas, but now you have to have Kansas City. And to which Jim responds, like, that's nothing. You've had the best. It doesn't even matter what you're about to taste. So, of course, this is a big fight with strong opinions. And I started this as a guy who just likes food. And now I feel like I'm going to reach the conclusion of it as a guy who's caught in a fight that I never intended to be in the middle of.
8: I'm going to stay silent until you're home safely.
7: Now, it's funny because I was being asked yesterday, people coming up to me going, So have you had the Kansas City barbecue yet? And the truth is, I had many years ago, but I feel like for a side-by-side comparison, and I don't tell Jim, I did enjoy it. But for a side-by-side comparison week to week, I think it's worthwhile. But here's my problem, Jim. I've had no time. Jim just asked me, he goes, off air, he's like, did you have the Kansas City barbecue yet? He said, kind of begrudgingly asking me about it, eager to see, have me say Texas is superior in every way. And I said, Jim, here's my issue. I got here. What do we do? And yesterday morning, we do our podcast. I don't have time to eat. Time to eat. Eat food? I didn't have any time to eat. I got a croissant at the hotel, you know, front desk and a cup of coffee. That was all I ate until yesterday evening when we were at Boulevard Brewery, which was great, by the way, but we didn't have Kansas City barbecue. And then today, let's see, I ate a granola bar like 5 minutes ago. So that's my current food consumption. Now, don't tell my wife any of this. If she hears this, she's going to come right through the radio and smack me. She's always like, you got to eat something. I do this a lot. I don't, people call it intermittent fasting. I just do it by accident. But we'll see. So what are my options? Right after we get done the show, I'm headed off to Kansas City's airport, and I'm just praying that they've got a good barbecue joint there that I can try before I hit the exits on Kansas City. So, believe me, I'm still thinking about it, ladies and gentlemen. I still want to fit that particular mission in. I'm working on it today. But boy, talk about getting in the middle of fights that I wasn't ready for. Last night, we get to Boulevard Brewery for the big KCMO event, and it's there. Everybody's briefing me on the latest between the Kansas football program and the Missouri football program. And apparently there is just this massive, massive fight going on because of a hype video from last week that has created a lot of bad blood in what they call the border war. Now, the New York Times has a piece up on it right now, but it's just wild. They say in this one, my wife just texted me. She said she's listening. they say on Thursday afternoon, the Kansas football program posted a pregame hype video ahead of its showdown with bitter rival Missouri Friday night, Lawrence, Kansas. The video captured big moments from decades past across the previous 121 meetings between the Jayhawks and the Tigers. The Kansas Athletics Digital Department not only lead into the historical ramifications of the disdain between the two programs, but also the origin story of how the two states were at the center of the Civil War. It's a Civil War throwback. That's what they got. And in the video here, is narrated by former Kansas defensive lineman Gilbert Brown and elaborates on the conflicts that preceded the start of the rivalry. It's titled Heroes and Villains. Love doesn't exist here, Brown says. Neither does mercy. This rivalry is different because it's built on something much deeper than just school pride. It's fueled by hatred, passed down through generations. Our roots reach back to the Civil War when blood was spilled over what you believed in and which side you stood on. Holy crap. This is a football rivalry. I didn't know it went that deep. That's unbelievable. So now what it's led to is like there's some bad blood. And Kansas City, you should be aware, of course. Kansas City, Missouri is what people think of. KCMO is the radio station I'm on right now. But then, of course, you have Kansas City, Kansas, which is Kansas City, right on the opposite side of the river. And you've got a full-blown fight going on. It's amazing. So I'm looking at this, Jim. I'm going, that I don't want to be a part of that either. I'm perfectly content just being just little old Vince. And now I'm being pulled into these rivalries. And Jim, I feel like you started this, man, with your Texas barbecue stuff. I didn't start it.
8: I finished it.
7: You finished it. It's gonna be good. I'm gonna probably have some disappointing news for Jim after I get a chance to taste some Kansas City barbecue today. But it's gonna be great. Meanwhile, it was wild. It's been pretty wild. And you could tell feelings were very raw in the room last night, over this rivalry. So, that's good. I'm glad I'm escaping it, man. But that's old school history, man. Going back to the very start of the Civil War. It's, pretty amazing. Pretty amazing stuff. Hey, coming up on the program, I want to get into, some other things with you. I want to talk about James Talafrico. I think we can all agree. It'll be a unifying segment. This will be, no matter where you fall on the Kansas-Missouri rivalry, I think you'll agree with me on this subject. James Talafrico has no business being in the United States Senate. And the the undercover video footage that has just come out of the organization that's involved in buying votes for him. Yeah, you heard me correctly. Buying votes for him. And more undercover footage from the woman who runs his church, this kind of weirdo priestess. By the way, Jim, I think she was taped over the course of several days, and they were releasing video, and then they were taping her after the videos were coming out, and she was still running her mouth about James Talafrico. We've got all of the new revelations from that. We'll talk about that. And what it is he truly believes and how he intends to use that power, should he get it. More ahead.
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0: How did I lose weight? And I did. Lean, right here. I did. 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
1: That he doesn't want you to know. He is, as you now know, a complete whack job. We've got all this audio, game tape of him through the years, just saying the most demented possible things, including about Christianity and the Bible and what he thinks of humans and how many genders there are. And so we just got his preacher lady, Babs Miller, who's at his church. She's the head priestess at his church. And she said in this capture, in this video that was just shared by the Daily Wire, that he has been lying in the last few weeks. He's been lying in the last few weeks about his actual political positions because he doesn't want people to know what a freak he is. That he'll go back to saying God is non-binary the second he gets power. But for now, he has to lie to you. And here's the footage. This was shared again by the Daily Wire. A fella called Jacob Wheeler over there sharing this undercover video footage captured of James Talafrico's priestess.
2: Trump people are attacking Talarico for saying that God is non-binary. That's literally what he is.
3: Yeah.
2: He went on Fox News and like walked that back. Did you see that?
3: Yeah. He's giving some advice that I don't think he should be following.
2: Yeah, because that's frankly something that attracted me to this church.
4: Was oh my goodness.
3: And I can guarantee you that once he gets elected, he'll change his tune back to where he was.
2: Okay, but he has to kind of play this game.
3: Yes, that's what his campaign has convinced him of, is that the Democratic Party is backing off on their stances on trans and all of this, and so his staff is encouraging him to kind of do the same thing just for the next 50 weeks, whatever days, I guess. I think it's bad advice, personally, but if it helps him win.
1: If it helps him win, okay, she says. So here you have a woman who is apparently posing as some sort of Christian minister saying that lying is perfectly fine so long as he gets the power he needs to get, and then he can go back to telling the truth about his deranged positions. Dude, this is, I don't, what kind of stuff do you need to destroy a political campaign now? You know, if like, Jim, if you and I were trying to workshop, you know, what would be a devastating scandal for a political campaign? What if you had the spiritual leader of your life come out and say, this guy's lying for political expedience. He's really even freakier than he's pretending to be. That would be a pretty good imaginary. That would be a good fictional scandal to cook up. This is real. This actually happened. I mean, the left is so cuckoo at this point. Like, you're not really sure to what extent a scandal like this would be resonant. And this is a scandal. You're not precisely sure it'll be resonant. Like, does any Democrat voter get alienated by this? I don't know. Maybe. There's plenty of Democrats who seem perfectly comfortable with strangling your children to death. So it's a little hard to assess the math on that question. But I would say that the average Christian voter in Texas should recoil at this news, should recoil at who James Talafrico really is. I mean, look, the evidence here is huge. Is he walking away from all these positions? Here he is saying that the story of Jesus' mother Mary is a story that's really about why abortion is wonderful.
5: But I say all this in context of abortion because before God comes over Mary and we have the incarnation, God asks for Mary's consent, which is remarkable. I mean, go back and read this in Luke. I mean, the angel comes down and asks Mary if this is something she wants to do. And she says, if it is God's will, let it be done. Let it be. Let it happen. So to me, that is an affirmation in one of our most central stories that creation has to be done with consent. You cannot force someone to create.

0: Creation is one of the most sacred acts that
1: what a perversion. What a disgraceful perversion of the gospel. What an unbelievable. Mary's yes is a yes to God's plan. You have free will. You can either choose to follow the path of light, or you can choose to follow the path of darkness. She chose light. He derives a dark message from it. Oh, Mary's yes is was actually a justification for killing children. He says, "What you're listening to is a series of heresies over the course of these seconds
0: that we engage in as human beings, but that has to be done with consent. It has to be done with freedom, and to me, that is absolutely consistent with the ministry and life and death of Jesus, and so that's how I come down on that side of the issue.
1: Holy cow. This guy is so sinister. He's not very good at it, by the way. But he's so obviously sinister. How could you ever send him to the Senate? He loves trans children, he said. These are all positions that he does not want to emphasize. He's even pretending he doesn't have them right now. He was asked, who do you love? You know, other than friends and family, who do you love? Trans kids, abusing children.
2: Something that you love that's not family or friends.
3: I love, and I'm just saying this because it's on my mind, the trans children who showed up yesterday at the state capitol.
1: Oh my God.
3: To advocate for their humanity. They shouldn't have to, but it was an inspiration to watch.
1: He's inspired by abused children, not inspired by the courage in the face of their abuse, but he's inspired when they're convinced that when they have their delusions affirmed by adults who prey upon them, like James Talafrico. Again, what did the priestess lady say? Oh, he's just not going to talk about that right now. The second he gets elected, he's back to this stuff. He's back to saying things like, oh, what is this? The Bible? Jim, is this right? I don't know if we've ever played this clip before. The Bible is propaganda? Is that what he's saying? Bible stories are propaganda. Here's James Talafrico.
4: And then the last one is maybe the most insidious. It was a new state curriculum that would teach Christian Bible stories as historical fact, as the only truth, to our youngest students. And I mean kindergarten, first graders. These are kids who aren't able to think for themselves yet. They haven't formed their own worldviews. And to push propaganda, to push indoctrination on those youngest students is deeply immoral.
1: I'm sorry, wasn't there a claim that he was like a Presbyterian minister or something? And so his position is that if children are to learn about one of the foundational texts for Western civilization, the Bible, inside of the classroom, if they're to learn about any of this, then that's bad. You're this propagandizing them, that you're filling their heads with nonsense. So it turns out he actually doesn't believe in anything that he's associated with. This is the same guy who says he hates Christians, to be clear. He said, I'm a Christian who hates Christians. What? Or Christianity. Is that what it was? I'm a Christian who hates Christianity, he says. Again, running for office in the great state of Texas, which is populated with a lot of Christians, millions of them.
5: Can we compare and contrast those last two clips you played?
1: He said, tell me.
5: Kindergartners are too young to learn about Bible stories because it's indoctrination. And the one you played before that, he loves trans kids. So they're young enough to make a decision as to whether they're a boy or a girl.
1: Yes.
5: Yes. So square this for me.
1: Yeah. No, in other words, it would be abusive to teach them Genesis. It would be abusive to teach them that they were created in the image and likeness of God, men and women, distinct from one another. It would be abusive to teach them that, but it's wonderful and wholesome to convince them they were born in the wrong body and that God made a mistake. Yeah, that's who this guy is. Give me Ken Paxton every day of the week. Every day of the week. He's got more thoughts on kindergartners. He's got a lot of thoughts on kindergartners. Here's another one.
3: What if we ran our world like we run a kindergarten classroom? Because at the end of the day, aren't we all just really big kindergartners?
1: Aren't we all just big kinder? No, we're not, actually. Last I checked, graduated kindergarten. Did that a long time ago. Now, aren't we all just big kindergarten? This is also what he just voiced, by the way, is kind of the Democrat Party's engine in terms of the way they think about people. They really think that you need to be subordinated to the power of government, that you don't know what you're doing with your own life, that whatever good you may derive from life will come from a government that's more powerful and smarter than you are, and that, don't worry, they'll just pat you on the head and take care of you. And of course, that never happens. You've seen every government that has operated on that theory has been one that's led to a body count over especially the last century. It's pretty disgusting. And it, if you're a voter, do you really want to be treated like a child by the people who work for you, the United States senator who represents you in Washington? Like, yeah, I'm a kindergartner. I'm a child. Let's send an adult there to handle business. That's Talafrico's position. One more. This is all the stuff that his priestess lady doesn't want you to know about. Here he is saying that Jesus wants you to have free health care. The message of Christ is that we have to use the government to rob our neighbors blind and then give them crappy health care.
6: We can finish the work of President Obama and pass a public option so that every single American has access to the health care they deserve. Because health care is a human right. It is not a privilege. Since we are in church, and because I said BS earlier, if you read our scriptures, if you read the New Testament, what does Jesus spend most of his time doing? It's not, well, you already know, okay. It's not preaching, it's not teaching, it is healing the sick. And in Matthew 25, scripture says that's how we will be judged and how we will be saved, by healing the sick, by feeding the hungry, by welcoming the stranger, by visiting the prisoner.
1: You know, it's a funny thing. You know, he's already said it. He hates Christianity. This is the guy who's like, I'm a Christian who hates Christianity. Okay, we got it. We know. But have you noticed the extent to which the left tries to, they try to tell you how to be a Christian when they have no interest in doing that themselves? Have you noticed this trend? They're always lecturing you about your own faith. And one of the ways that they lecture you about your faith is your Christian charity will be done under duress. That don't worry about being personally generous or personally charitable. Don't worry about taking care of the stranger, the neighbor, the homeless. Don't worry about taking care of any. We've got it. We'll take the money right out of your paycheck and we'll handle it from here. In fact, the message of the Bible is that the United States federal government needs to be gigantic and we need to take every last dime out of your paycheck. And that somehow is you fulfilling your Christian mission. Have you noticed this? That it doesn't involve you coming to any conclusions personally. Doesn't involve you, you know, extending a hand to support anybody in need. It's entirely about them just raiding your paycheck and then saying, see, we achieved it. We achieved the Christian charity on your behalf. So that's what you need to do. They say this all the time. It's the same. They use the same rationale to open your borders, by the way. We have to welcome the immigrant. And then they kick your borders open. And you're like, what? By the way, to be clear, Christians on an individual and a church basis are among the most giving people on planet Earth. And they don't have to do it under duress. They're opening soup kitchens, taking care of the homeless, taking care of mothers, crisis pregnancies. Churches are doing great work. And this guy is leading a full frontal assault on all of it. On all of it. And he wants to be a senator. Let's keep him away. More ahead on The Vince Show.
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1: There's also the matter of this James Talafrico super PAC, which is paying voters. Town Hall got this one this week. This is a more undercover video. They're paying people to vote for Talafrico. They say they're doing it in a very clever way, though.
14: We are paying people $25 to attend a one-hour Zoom class to learn why voting is important and why the Republicans are causing all these bad things.
15: Yeah.
14: So it's like a roundabout way of paying people for their votes, essentially, which is interesting.
15: What's this called?
14: It's called the Paid Relational Program. I think Rally Texas is the official name. You can't pay someone to vote for someone. You can't be like, here's $25, go vote for me. You can say, attend a one-hour class and you can receive $25, and the class just talks about the importance of it.
15: Yeah.
14: It's a little gray.
15: It's a creative way to... Yeah. It's a creative way to kind of...
14: Yeah.
15: But right now we could use all the help we can get.
14: Yeah, you know, like, if I was a Republican, I would be pissed. I would be like, that's shady as
1: Hello. All right, so you've got these guys talking about their... This is all caught on camera, saying we're paying $25 a vote. Nominally, it's for you attend a meeting. Just go vote for Talafrico. That's the game plan. Lawyers are looking at this going, guys, you're describing a crime. He's caught on camera saying they're straight up paying for votes. Kind of seems like a problem. A couple of big scandals well earned by the James Talafrico campaign. We'll be joined in a moment by David Strom from Hot Air. A lot more to discuss.
11: 20. How did I lose weight? And I did. Lean, right here. I did. I love this stuff. Listen, Brickhouse Nutrition been with me for a long time. So chatting with Miles. I'm up at 235. True story. I never minded being 235, but you know what minded? 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
19: 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Finish. Year one of Robert Saleh's tenure begins. 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Titans Countdown starts now on Titans Radio. 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
23: The Tennessee Titans have a point to prove. Today, they're looking to prove themselves against one of the best teams in the NFL. The Philadelphia Eagles are in town, and the Titans want to prove they're better than the team that lost here last week. On a scorching hot Sunday afternoon from the Music City, welcome into the SeatGeek Broadcast Center inside Nissan Stadium. Titans Countdown gets you ready for the Tennessee Titans and Philadelphia Eagles. The 0-1 Titans are looking to show a better version of themselves today versus the 1-0 Eagles. On offense, that means a faster start. Today, they face a Philadelphia defense that's sixth best in the league in yards per play allowed since the start of last season. Quarterback Cam Ward is very confident in his ability and confident in his offense's ability to correct what didn't work last week.
24: I think, I'm a very good quarterback. I think I do a lot of things, different that a lot of quarterbacks can't do. And it's also stuff that, I have to get better at as some things that I lack. That's a process that you take on each and every day. I have great coaches around me to continue to push me to that level that I want to play at. And when the tide turns, I'm pretty sure, it's going to be a different story. You can correct a lot in 6 days, whether it's running football, whatever type of scheme we want to correct, whether it's with me throwing the football, it's correctables. And that's the bright side about it. It's all on film for us to see. And we just have to continue to, harp on it and then, go out there and do it in practice and make it show up in the game.
23: Ward ranks second in the league in touchdown to interception ratio since week 11 of last season. Only Aaron Rodgers is better. Today, he'll try to create more explosive plays downfield against a defense that generated an impressive 50% pressure rate in a win over the Washington Commanders last week. Finding receivers downfield means the big guys up front have to hold up better in pass protection against a nasty Eagles defense. That means center Austin Schlotman has a big job. He knows the downfield passing game starts at the line of scrimmage.
25: I think that starts up front with us. Being able to hold our blocks. We talk about the interior three setting the depth of the pocket, so not getting pushed back, letting the tackle set the width to give Cam some room to move around if he needs to, if somebody gets loose or somebody has a little bit of pressure to where he can step up, step to the side. I think that's huge in pushing the ball down the field. It's also kind of what the defense is giving you. So yeah, like I said, we're going to attack this week. We're going to get better, and that's the whole goal.
23: Defensively, the Titans must stop the run better this week, and they've got their work cut out for them. Saquon Barkley leads the NFL with 93 rushing yards per game dating back to 2022. He ran for 82 yards last week. Quarterback Jalen Hurts threw for 3 touchdowns and scrambled for 48 yards on the ground himself. Safety Kevin Winston Jr. knows how dynamic the Eagles' offense is. So how realistic is it to quell the concerns of week one against such a good opponent?
0: I think it's very realistic, you know, just coming from what we've seen from ourselves in the offseason and how we've competed in all through camp and just seeing the team that we are. I think we didn't put the team that we are out there on Sunday, and we got to make sure that from now on we do from practice everything, how we lift, how we do, you know, how you do anything is how you do everything. So we got to make sure from this point on that we make sure to put out who we are and who our true identity is out on film. Just talking about Jalen Hurts, you know, great quarterback, obviously, you know, they won a Super Bowl, done it all the right way, and just his ability, you know, to throw the ball and be a threat running the ball as well. That presents a lot of struggle for a defense. And then you talk about Saquon Barkley in the run game, great running back. It all speaks for itself and in his aspect of the game. And then they have guys on the outside that can make plays as well as the O-line. So we really have to make sure we're on our P's and Q's when it comes to going against them and make sure we clean up all the things coming into this week. So because if we don't, you know, that stuff will show. So we got to make sure we get on that.
23: Robert Saleh said this week that rookie linebacker Anthony Hill Jr. will start again today at inside linebacker. Last week, Hill led the Titans with 16 tackles, becoming the first NFL rookie with 16 tackles and two passes defended in a game since at least 2000. On the injury front, Titans linebacker Cedric Gray cleared concussion protocol yesterday, so he is good to go for today's game. Cornerback Cordell Flott was questionable coming in with a quad injury, and he is inactive, so the Titans will be without a key starter in the secondary. Linebacker James Williams was limited in practice this week with an elbow injury. He is inactive as well today. Also inactive for the Titans, guard Antonio Maffi, tackle Brandon Crenshaw-Dixon, tight end Kylan Granson, and defensive tackle Jackie Marshall. For Philadelphia today, left guard Landon Dickerson is out with a bone bruise in his right knee, and the Eagles will reshuffle their offensive line to replace him. Starting center Cam Jurgens will make his first career start at left guard, and second-year man Drew Kendall will make his second career start in the NFL at center. He started last year's regular season finale for Philadelphia as well and plays in his ninth career NFL regular season game today. Edge rusher Jonathan Grenard is inactive today for Philadelphia as he recovers from a pectoral injury. Safety Andrew Makuba was questionable with a knee injury after missing practice on Friday, but he's good to go. Full inactives for Philadelphia include quarterbacks Tanner McKee and Cole Payton, wide receiver Elijah Moore, and guard Micah Morris. As teams take the field for warm-ups, we go downstairs where our voice, Taylor Zarzer, talks with Robert Saleh.
2: This afternoon, the Titans face the Philadelphia Eagles at Nissan Stadium, and we're joined now by head coach Robert Saleh on Titans Countdown. Coach, you are very quick to turn the page no matter what happens in the last game, and I'm sure that was the case this last week as you got ready for this game.
3: Yeah, you come in on Monday, you watch a tape, you talk about it with the players, you go over all the mistakes and all the good things too, and you put that game to bed and you transfer over to the next opponent pretty quick.
2: You take ownership too of what happened with your team, and you expect them to move on and prepare for the next game. So how was practice this week?
3: Yeah, practice was great. You know, no one in the building, everyone understands the big picture. You know, it's we've got a lot of football left to play. We do have a lot of room to improve. You know, Sunday obviously wasn't good enough in any phase of football, but we also have a lot of confidence in ourselves. And they attacked it. They had great energy on Wednesday and Thursday and Friday throughout the week. So it's we're excited to get back out there.
2: The word you kept using with us, Coach, in the last week is execution. What are some specific examples of that you want to see today in the game?
3: You know, in all three phases, if I'm starting with special teams, I want to see us win the field position battle. You know, we had three opportunities at the logo to pin them deep on punts. We didn't execute. You know, from a defensive standpoint, just executing our job and making sure that we're doing our best to keep explosives to a minimum, dominating the run game the way we know we can, and creating pressure on the quarterback. And then obviously on offense, it's just executing the easy things, you know, whether it's running the ball, executing screen plays, short, quick game, whatever it is. We've just all got to execute at a higher level from a player standpoint. And then as coaches, being able to put our players in the best position possible, whether through play call, or recognizing things that are happening in game and making the adjustments that we need to make.
4: Coach, I'm sure in wind or rain or snow, you've made adjustments. What about in historic heat?
3: First off, I enjoy the heat. Much rather have it this way than any other way. But I'll be honest, you know, I think our guys are in great shape. You know, we've been dealing with this all summer. I felt like it was a really hot summer. We've been practicing at this time of day, all of camp and throughout last week and this week. It is hot, but I think we're prepared for it.
4: The Philadelphia Eagles have been a championship football team for a long time. Certainly all of the years Nick Sirianni has been there. Their record on the road is exactly the same as it is at home. 30-13 at home, 30-13 on the road. What makes this football team so sound?
3: You know, there's certain things that, you know, in coaching we say that there's three things that travel, whether you're home, away, rain, snow, sun, or heat. It's your defense, your run game, and your special teams. Mm. And Philadelphia, under Sirianni, has always had great defense. They're very, very sound and strong in special teams, and they run the heck out of the football. So when you can ace those three formula, those three aspects of football, and you're consistently good in all three of those parts of the game, you have a chance to win anywhere you go.
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6: 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And Ramon Foster gives us his player to watch. All gearing up for Titans and Eagles. 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
23: From the SeatGeek Broadcast Center inside Nissan Stadium, welcome back to Titans Countdown. Alongside Titans Radio's executive producer, Rhett Bryan, I'm Will Bowling. Rhett Bryan, as the Titans and Eagles do battle today here on this scorching hot Sunday afternoon, what do you want to see from this Titans offensive line with a big challenge versus a very good Eagles defensive front?
31: Well, they got to get the run game going, Will, to be able to help Cam Ward and the aerial weapons at his disposal. 20 pressures by them up front last Sunday against the Washington Commanders is that. If they can get some kind of thing going where Cam works from gun, works from the shotgun, and get Tony Pollard and Tajay Spears, maybe even have a diamond formation where they're both out there, just to get something going in this thing. It will help them so much because, by the way, the Eagles defense allowed 132 yards per game so far. That's what they allowed to the Commanders last week. So it's not like they're this stout defense. It's where they get after the pass rusher of the opposing quarterback is where it gets a little dicey. So get the run game going and you'll help everybody out.
23: Offensive coordinator Brian Daboll talked about that this week, Rhett, the commitment to the run game. Maybe some new wrinkles in that regard as well. That's an important piece of this thing, Rhett, helping out Cam Ward by committing to the run game, even if on one or two plays it doesn't work early.
31: Well, and they say it all the time. It's not just player speak and coach speak. It takes all 11. And so if all 11 are pulling in the same row of this, and let's be honest, too, with Fernando Carmona Jr., the rookie right guard from Arkansas, his run block game is good. Like, he needs work on the pass pro stuff, as any rookie coming in would. But so lean into that and maybe run it to the right, because that right side's pretty nasty in this.
23: At any level of football, Rhett, we talk so much about how teams maybe improve the most in the entire season from week one to week two. Where can this team improve the most from last Sunday to this one?
31: I'm going to be a very broad general answer here, and what Robert Saleh, and you've heard general manager Mike Borgonzi and the coordinators have said this week, execution. Like, execution would have helped them so much right here a week ago. And that goes into all the things, or most of the things, that went wrong. Execution on the lines and not having pre-snap penalties. Execution in kick and punt on special teams, so that you're not starting way ahead as far as your opponents with a 40-yard, you know, trot out there. Making sure that you clean up some things, because there's a lot of fundamental stuff they worked on this week, and that's it. Execution is the biggest place that can help them.
23: Rhett, who needs to step up today on defense to slow down this Eagles run game and Saquon Barkley?
31: Cedric Gray. He's back off of the injury report, out of concussion protocol. Anthony Hill Jr. himself and Cody Barton are tasked with that. But Nazir Stackhouse, who they brought in just for this, number 93 up in the front, he's the one where it starts.
5: A full day across the NFL. We break down the matchups, the numbers, and the stories. It's NFL Matchup on Titans Countdown.
23: In week two of the NFL season, there are 13 other games happening today. The Carolina Panthers are in Atlanta to take on the Falcons. The Panthers fell to the Bears last week despite scoring 37 points, the fourth most points in the league in week one. Atlanta fell 20-13 to Pittsburgh last weekend with Cooper Rush at quarterback, who's expected to start again today. The New Orleans Saints travel to Baltimore to play the Ravens. Baltimore has started 2-0 three times in Lamar Jackson's career, and he won the NFL MVP in two of those seasons. In the NFC North, the Minnesota Vikings battle the Bears in Chicago. The Vikings and Bears scored a combined 98 points in week one, the most in NFL history by any two week two opponents. Cincinnati is in Houston to take on the Texans. The Bengals are looking to start 2-0 in back-to-back seasons for the first time under head coach Zach Taylor. The Texans allowed 36 points to Buffalo last weekend, the second most points given up by a D'Amico Ryan's Texans defense. The Pittsburgh Steelers traveled to New England to play the Patriots. The Pats are looking to avoid becoming the fifth Super Bowl participant to start the following season 0-2. Aaron Rodgers is one win shy of tying former Steeler Ben Roethlisberger for fifth most wins by a starting quarterback in NFL history. In New Jersey, the New York Jets host the Green Bay Packers. New York is looking to start 2-0 for the first time since the 2015 season. Only Cleveland has a longer active streak of seasons without starting 2-0. The Cleveland Browns are on the road to face the Tampa Bay Buccaneers. The Bucs are looking to avoid their first 0-2 start since 2014, as Baker Mayfield makes his second career start against his former team. The Jaguars are in Denver to battle the Broncos. Both teams are 14-4 since the start of last season, tied for the best record in the AFC. The Las Vegas Raiders are 1-0. They're in Los Angeles to take on the Chargers. Vegas hasn't started 2-0 since 2021. Justin Herbert has 22 passing touchdowns against the Raiders, the most he has versus any one opponent in his career. The Seattle Seahawks hit the road to take on the Cardinals. Drew Lock is set to make his first start since week 18 of 2024 with the New York Giants. Mike LaFleur's Cardinals are looking to start 2-0 for back-to-back seasons. The Washington Commanders face the Dallas Cowboys in NFC East action. The Cowboys have never started 0-2 in divisional games in the Dak Prescott era as they look to bounce back from a loss to the Giants on Monday. The Miami Dolphins are on the West Coast to face the 49ers. San Francisco has won four straight home openers since 2022, one of five teams in the NFL to do so. And on Sunday Night Football, the Indianapolis Colts take the NFL's longest losing streak to Kansas City to play the Chiefs. Indy has lost eight straight games since Week 12 of last year. The Chiefs ran for 220 in Week 1, their most since Week 6 of the 2020 season.
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23: Titans Countdown continues here down in the field. I'm Will Bowling, joined by general manager Mike Borgonzi. The age-old adage in football that teams improve the most from week one to week two. Where do you want to see your team improve the most here today?
13: You know, just execution, really. All three phases of the game, we're going to get better than we did last week. Way too many mistakes. So we had a good week of practice, and we're just looking to execute better in all three phases.
23: How do you get Cam Ward and this passing attack going against a really good Eagles defense?
13: It is a tough defense. The personnel is good, and Coach Fangio's been in the league a long time. He's got a tough defense, and they really want you to stay patient. So we have to take what the defense gives us. We're going to have to be able to run the football, too, and that's going to help Cam.
23: Schematically, what does Vic Fangio do to make things so difficult in opposing offenses?
13: You know, they play a lot of too-high disguise, and it's a lot of post-snap movement. So it's really tough to get a beat on what they're playing in coverage until post-snap. They do a really good job disguising with that. And like I said, they make you stay patient, and that's what we have to do.
23: Defensively, what's the key to slowing down Saquon Barkley?
13: You know, with a talented running back like that, it's always, you know, stopping his feet when he's a big, fast player. So the key is, you know, you got to gang tackle him, you got to stop his feet, cut the engine.
23: How good is it to get Cedric Gray back? Where could he impact this defense the most?
13: Yeah, it's going to be really good to get Ced back. I mean, you know, just his physicality at the point of attack, really. Just his ability to spill blocks in the run game. We're looking forward to seeing him out there today.
23: 16 tackles for Anthony Hill Jr. in his NFL debut last week. When you watch it back on film, what impressed you the most?
13: You know, just the way he flew around. I mean, it's his first NFL game and playing Mike linebacker and making the calls, too. So there's some things he has to clean up. It's exciting to see, you know, he had that much production in his first game. And certainly there's things to clean up and it can get even better.
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15: Titans countdown continues as the Titans host the Philadelphia Eagles here in week two at Nissan Stadium, joined by wide receiver Elik Iyemanner. Elik, you have been on record of talking about changing your body language going into this season. What does that mean, and what does that look like?
16: It means a lot of things. The more I think about it, the more it translates to like a lot of avenues of just life in general. But on the field, it means, you know, having a very healthy forward lean, not having a lot of indicators during route running, staying forward, just things of that nature. But it also goes into how you carry yourself off the field and on the field. Like, how do you walk around? Like, who are you presenting yourself to be? Because a lot of that outward posture really becomes your internal environment. And so I think it matters on and off the field in terms of just the way you carry yourself and the way people perceive you, because you don't want the DB to perceive you in a certain way so you can break on your route, but also how you perceive your personality is important too.
15: I want to ask you about just the receiver room in general as they added Carnell Tate, as they brought in Wandell Robinson. And I felt like you and Chim and the other guys, Calvin, like, I'm still here, I'm still working. Mm-hmm. And you went to try to better yourself, period.
16: Yeah. The more good receivers you have on your team, the better the team should be. And so, like, to me, I think it's a great thing to bring in more receivers, because it forces us to get better, and it forces them to get better, too. And, like, competition within the room is super important, so that when we put the final product out on the field, you see great final product.
15: You went to, I believe, Atlanta to work with the receiving coach. What did that routine look like for you?
16: I mean, we ran a lot of routes, that's for sure. But I worked with Wandell as well, and a few of other guys in the NFL, and I think just the environment that is formed there really is curated and made to push everybody to push each other, much like how in a competitive receiver room you push each other. And so I think that was a huge factor in just making me better throughout the offseason.
15: You're getting accolades from your teammates. Head coach Robert Saleh on his show on Titans Radio on Monday night said, you have a chance to be a really damn good receiver in this league, and you're already moving that way, and a chance to become a name that people know. Mm-hmm. When you hear that, does that validate some of the work you've been putting in?
16: To me, like, if I'm being completely frank, I don't really care what anybody else has to say. To me, it doesn't really matter. What validates the work you put in the offseason is what you see during training camp, right? That's what you play for. And what validates the work you put in training camp is what you see, the product, the final product on the field, you know, what the film looks like. Not necessarily what your stats look like, but when you cut the tape, did you do what you expected and did you do what you were trained to do? And to me, that's the end-all be-all of it. Like, that's how I judge myself. It's great to hear what good things people have to say about you, but there's always going to be bad things too. And so I try not to base anything off of how anybody else feels about me.
31: It's a work in progress. I get what you're saying. Sunday was not what any of you guys wanted. It's not what any of you guys had been working towards. You had three targets. You had one catch. You had an 11-yard touchdown. And that is exciting to see that, you know, that's a sign of things to come in this season, though it wasn't enough. What's the fire like knowing that you have another opportunity today?
16: Yeah, I mean, you take it game by game, and I don't think the fire is any different than it was the first game. Obviously, we didn't do enough to win the game. That's the same type of fire I bring to practice every single day. In my opinion, you have to make it become who you are. Like, there's no opportunity that I'm going to get on the football field, whether it's practice or this game, that I'm not coming out there with an intention to really attack the day with an aggressive mentality. And so I'm just going to try to keep it the exact same that I've always been. I think consistency is the name of the game here.
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23: From Booth 7 inside Nissan Stadium, the SeatGeek Broadcast Center, we get you ready for Titans and Eagles on Titans Countdown. Joined in the booth by play-by-play voice Taylor Zarzer, analyst Ramon Foster. Ramon, how do you get this offense going today against such a strong Eagles defense?
6: It's simple. Well, it's ground game. You got to get one first down, and after that, you open up the offense a little bit more, and it's staying on schedule. Those things are as basic as they come, and that has got to be the game plan for a day like this where you didn't have much good. Get back to punching people in the mouth and going from there.
23: Cam Ward talked about the confidence he has in himself this week, Taylor. What do you want to see from him today?
8: Well, I think Ramon nailed it getting the ground game going, but I'd love to get the ball out of his hands pretty quickly, Will. Get a little, you know, underneath throws to Wandell Robinson, dump offs to Tajay Spears, get the ball to Gunnar Helm. To me, if the Eagles all of a sudden have to respect things around the line of scrimmage, that'll open things up down the field for Carnell Tate. And maybe Calvin Ridley also will become involved too. But get the ball out of your hands quickly so Jalen Carter and the rest of those defensive linemen aren't in your kitchen.
23: Ramon, how can Brian Daboll make Cam Ward as comfortable as possible today?
6: It's simple. Less of him in a way, man, and allowing the guys around him to work. TZ just said it a second ago, man. Get the ball out of his hand. Don't put him in harm's way. And as much as you possibly can, stay on schedule. If it's a play that you feel like you're in a long down and distance, try the screen game. We saw plenty of that in training camp, man. Be really good in having a variation when you need it, but don't force him to make a play when there is no reason to, because there are two other faces of this team, defense and special teams, that can also help him be comfortable as well.
23: Taylor, what do you think this staff wants to see cleaned up on defense from last week?
8: I think that most important is that they need to get more pressure in the backfield. So, you know, I think that getting around interior offensive linemen, particularly one that's starting at center today that isn't the starting center for the Eagles because the starting center has moved over to guard, you got to take advantage of that lineup shift that the Eagles have in the middle of their offensive line. And not just Jeff Simmons, who did get some pressures last week. Where are the other guys?

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1: And Cedric Gray joins a room that includes rookie Anthony Hill Jr., who led the team with 16 tackles last week in his first career NFL game. Ramon, how does Cedric Gray's skill set complement Anthony Hill Jr.'s skill set?
2: It's what I think one of the biggest detriments to what last week was. They missed tackles. They had guys around the runners, just couldn't get it down. And Cedric Gray has a high volume of tackles, paired it up with a young guy, Anthony Hill, who's young, don't know any better just yet, and just sick. It's that. That's what Cedric Gray, I think, benefits his defense, where you don't have that run after. You need him on a day like today where they got a strong run game.
1: Both are ball hawks.
3: Yes.
1: No question. 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Coming up, Titans coordinators preview today's game as Titans Countdown continues next.
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1: From the SeatGeek Broadcast Center, welcome back into Titans Countdown. Getting closer to kickoff between Titans and Eagles. The Titans are looking for more consistency on offense this week. Offensive coordinator Brian Daboll says it's not just quarterback, offensive line, receivers, or play calls alone. It's going to take everyone to perform better than they did in week one.
11: Relative to last game, certainly not what we wanted, not good enough. That starts with me. So what you do after any game is you go back and you make corrections first as a coaching staff, and then second with the players. You meet on Monday. You go through the tape. Here's what I think I could do better. Here's what we need to do better. And then you watch it. You correct it. You make sure you're doing those things during the week, which we got a great opponent coming up. Coach Sirianni is an excellent head coach. 42-4 when he wins the turnover ratio, which is a pretty impressive stat. So that's going to be paramount. Coach Fangio's done this about 40 years in the NFL, plus whatever he did in college. Tremendous scheme, very sound, does a great job of showing too high look and drop it down, so we have to be good on our post-snap read.

0: So then you add the players, a collection of players that Howie, you know, assembles each and every year. It's a tough challenge. So certainly got to be better, and they got a big day today.
1: Defensively, the Titans weren't able to sack Geno Smith last week. They're looking to put more pressure on Jalen Hurts today, who's playing without all-world guard Landon Dickerson. Defensive coordinator Gus Bradley wants to put Philly in more obvious passing situations, which will also help them defend the run.
2: Philly will drop back. They'll do RPOs. They do bootlegs, you know, so they got some movement passes. So really, just take a look at the style of passes. You know, what is their emphasis? What are they doing? Every team has the ability to take shots. Philly's no different. They'll take their shots. So when they do that, we got to make sure we get some sort of heat. And it's a little bit what happened last week, although we kind of came out in the second half and, we got to get some negative yardage plays, you know, and tried to bring some pressure, you know, for that reason. And we got hit and gave up some explosive plays. So I think it's picking and choosing your times and trying to limit those explosive plays, but at the same time affect the quarterback. In the run game, some of those things were just fits. You could see guys strain. You saw guys. I think it's the ability to get off blocks and finish on the ball. You know, I think, you know, this week that's a big emphasis is, you know, we got to get, you know, population to the ball. And I didn't think at times there was enough population. We missed a tackle. There was guys there, but there was leaky yardage. It never broke out. I think there was a couple runs over 10 yards, you know, so that part was good. But it was just still, I think there's opportunities where we could have gotten the third and longer situation rather than third and medium on some of the drives.
1: Special teams coordinator Bones Fossil knows that he has one of this team's best weapons in his phase of the game. Chimre Dike didn't get many opportunities to impact the game last week, but he did fumble one kickoff return. Fossil has a ton of confidence in the second-year All-Pro as he looks to make his presence felt today.
3: I don't want to just say it's one game, but, I mean, you had two returns, one kickoff return in the game where he fumbled it, and he actually ran it. He ran it great. And then we had, you know, 10 blockers on 10 of their cover guys, and I would say we did a pretty good job on 9 of them. The one that we didn't is the one who spun Chim back towards the tackler, so Chim's got to hang on to the ball. You know, the other one, he fielded it was a bad punt, and he fielded it off a high hop and just tried to protect more yardage that the ball might have rolled if he didn't catch it. So, to be honest with you, we're not stat chasers. I could have easily told Chim to back away from us so he doesn't get a one punt return for zero or minus yardage, but we don't want that ball to bounce and have them continue to gain yardage on a bouncing ball. So statistics are not something I've ever chased or that we chase. And so I think it was a minus 5 yard punt return, which, you know, we talked to Chim about maybe just catching it and just going down and eating it for no yardage, which saves, you know, 5-10 yards on a bounce. So you know, to say Chim had a bad game, I think would be a little bit unfair, but some things we need to work on for sure. And you know, I don't want to compare what Chim did last year to what happens in the first game, because situations dictate success a little bit, and there wasn't a lot of opportunities for that in this game.
1: Coming up, we take a trip down memory lane and visit with TennesseeTitans.com senior writer Jim Wyatt. Titans and Eagles are on the way. Titans countdown continues next.
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3: 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I'm Will Bowling, joined by TennesseeTitans.com senior writer and editor Jim Wyatt. Jim, where do you want to see this team grow the most from week one to week two?
4: I think everywhere, to be honest, Will. I mean, offensively, we saw what happened. Just had trouble moving the ball throughout the day. Cam just didn't really look like he was very comfortable defensively. Just didn't see a lot of pressure. Didn't tackle very well. And then special teams just saw some uncharacteristic stuff, even out of Jim Dakey putting the ball on the ground. So, there's, you know, Robert Salas said he felt like this team would get better as the season went on. They started at the bottom, I guess, is the way that week one game went, and there's nowhere to go but up.
5: Jim, this week, Jeffrey Simmons told us in the locker room, talked about keeping Jalen Hurts in the pocket and making him a quarterback. How motivated is that defensive front to perform better today?
4: I think a lot, and I think some of the Jeffrey Simmons stuff got blown up there. You know, they talked, you know, he said that he wanted to turn him into a quarterback, which is his way of saying, you know, keep him in the pocket and not let him escape pressure and turn into a runner on top of everything else. I think anything you say sometimes gets twisted up, so I think they're motivated there because they think he disrespects them. The reality is the Titans, yeah, they need to get pressure. They need to, they're credited with 9 last week. Simmons had 6. People were coming at me when I put the stats out, and they were like, where did they come from? And I agree. You know, I didn't notice the Titans around Geno last week much. They got to do that today, but they also got to be disciplined because you get pressure on him and he steps up and runs, and you got to tackle better too.
5: Jim, to your point, I've already seen an Eagles fan with a poster board that says make him a quarter. Like, yeah, they're yeah. Buying it. They took that bait. How much at the second level can Cedric Gray help in his return back into that rotation today?
4: Yeah, I think a lot. I mean, Anthony Hill's a player. We saw that. I mean, he's going to be on the field, and he's the starting mic. Cedric Gray gives you something different from a tackle standpoint, from a sideline to sideline guy. I think everybody. You know, Saquon last week was okay. I think he had 80-plus yards. I think 42 of those came on one run. They had
5: 15 for 83.
4: Yeah,
5: that's right.
4: I mean, they had 5 3 and outs. I mean, they weren't exactly world beaters last week. So the Titans got to tackle well. Too many missed tackles last week. The good news is Gray is back. The bad news is Cordell Flott's out. I mean, you get one guy back, you got one other guy out, you got to replace. So they've got to manage that well.
3: Jim, who needs to step up for the Titans on offense to score more points today?
4: Well, it starts with Cam. I mean, it always starts with Cam. He's got to be better. But I think they've got to be able to run the ball better. You know, last week they ran the ball 14 times. 4 of those were Cam runs. Tony Pollard has got to be a factor in this game. Tajay Spears has got to be a factor in this game. Nick Singleton's active. I mean, we'll see if he becomes a factor in this game as well. But I think you got to be able to run the football because that helps Cam. That helps the offensive line. That helps the defense because they're not on the field like they were last week in this heat. And maybe it gives you a chance.
3: That is Jim Wyatt of TennesseeTitans.com. Keys to the game and starting lineups are next.
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3: It is going to be a hot one today inside Nissan Stadium as the Tennessee Titans starters are introduced. Cedric Gray has just made his first entry onto the field turf at Nissan Stadium, and we're just about ready for Titans and Eagles here on Titans Radio. Just how hot is this one going to be? We turn now to our Titans Radio meteorologist, Davis Nolden.
13: After some passing morning showers that left lots of humidity in the air, we're likely looking at the hottest Titans game ever in Nissan Stadium, with temperatures starting off in the mid-90s at kickoff, topping out in the upper 90s during the fourth quarter. There is a slim chance of an additional shower or two, but those chances are few and far between. Winds will be out of the southwest at 5 miles per hour. For Titans Radio, I'm meteorologist Davis Nolden.
14: Just before kickoff of Titans and Eagles, head coach Robert Saleh gives us his keys to victory today against the Eagles.
15: You know, like I said earlier, you know, on special teams, we're looking to win the field position battle, whether it's getting great returns or some of the hidden yardage that shows up in the kicking game. And then on offense, being able to run the ball and create advantageous situations for us on third down, we've got to possess it. Didn't do a good enough job last week, and we're looking for better opportunities to possess the football. And then on defense, you know, a little more consistency with regards to our coverage units and eliminating explosive plays. But, you know, we've got to keep 26 to a minimum, and he's kind of the engine that makes this Philadelphia Eagles offense tick, and as a team, just continue to play to the standard that we expect.
14: I know you expect improvement every single day from this team, and that includes this one. Coach, go get it.
15: Thank you.
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5: New chapters begin.
7: Cam to Calvin down to the 15-yard line. Touchdown. That is a Titans touchdown. It's Jeff Simmons that finishes him off.
5: 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To Tennessee Titans football 2026 with Kevin Dyson roaming the sidelines. At network control, Will Bowling. Executive producer, Rhett Bryan. Ramon Foster. And Titans play-by-play man, Taylor Zarzan. The Titans are set. Kickoff is on the way.
8: One update to give you, Brad Hopkins is on the field for us today as our sideline analyst. It is great to have a Titans legend with us on the field. Ramon and I are up here in the booth with our rest of our Titans radio team. At one point this week, it was forecasted to be 100 degrees today. Fortunately, I can tell you that has changed. It's only going to get to 97, but it's only going to get to 94 by the end of this game. It is steamy hot, though, here on a Sunday in beautiful Music City. The Eagles wearing their green helmets and all white uniforms. The Titans in the brand new beautiful white helmets with that shield and the three stars of Tennessee with a six string down the center of the helmet and the beautiful blue Titans uniforms and white pants. The Eagles won the toss and deferred, so the Titans will get it first. Robert Saleh, the 47-year-old father of eight from Dearborn, Michigan, tight end at Northern Michigan, 25 straight seasons in coaching, the last 22 in the National Football League. He is the 22nd head coach in Titans history, going up against Nick Sirianni and the Philadelphia Eagles. Sirianni is the fifth coach in NFL history to win his first six season openers as a head coach. He has a 60-26 record, 30-13 at home, 30-13 on the road. It is a tall order today, Ramon, going up against one of the best organizations in the National Football League.
9: It is, Taylor, and it's just that's the task at hand right there. They've had a little bit more stability. This is the world championship head coach. You got a world championship quarterback as well, and a lot of those pieces are still around. So you got to be on your best on a day like today, man, and know that you can't make many mistakes. Mistakes will be made, but they can't be detrimental to you, and you got to stay on top of it each and every quarter. And here's the beautiful part about it, Taylor. It's 60 minutes of football. You can slow walk this thing however you want to, as long as you stay on top of the chains and making some negativity on the defensive side of the ball.
8: Braden Mann will hold the kickoff. Jake Elliott will kick it back to the best return man in the National Football League last year, Chim Dike. Dike in his second year out of Florida by way of Wisconsin. is getting ready to return this and give the ball to the Titans on offense, first moving from right to left. And Elliott puts his right foot in it, and DK will move over to his left and field it at the 9-yard line, coming up the left sideline, 25, and breaks a tackle over the 30-yard line. And Cam Ward and the offense will start there. Brian Dable is the play caller, 51 years old, 26 years in the National Football League. It's his ninth year as an offensive coordinator in the NFL. Of course, was the head coach of the Giants the last 4 years. Vic Fangio is the defensive coordinator of the Eagles, 40th year in coaching, 22nd as a defensive coordinator. Ward starting the game under center as Tony Pollard about 7 yards behind him with a bunch formation with receivers to each side of the formation. Turn, hand, Ward gives to Pollard, tries the left side. Pollard hit in the backfield, will lose yardage on the first play of the game. They get him for a tackle for loss in the backfield, and it's Jalix Hunt, the third year out of Houston Christian. It'll be a loss of a couple.
9: A little bit of a zone to the left right there. Cam Ward on the center right there. Dan Ward got beat quick on this underneath himself right there. And you got to be good at the point of attack. And he missed right there on that particular block.
8: Pollard just 7 carries for 35 yards last week. Loses 2 on the first play. 2nd and 12. Titans have it at their own 29-yard line. Shotgun formation. Ward takes the snap. Dumps it off to Pollard underneath. Pollard trying to find running room. And is pushed out of bounds. Right at the line of scrimmage by Jihad Campbell. Might have gotten back a yard or two, but it'll be 3rd and long for the Titans on this first drive.
9: Just a lot of leakage right there, man. You had on that play Jordan Davis that kind of spooked him right there and kind of forced him wide. Had Tony Pollard stayed more down the hash, he might have had more blockers up the seam.
8: 3-by-1 receivers, 3 out to the right, 1 to the left. Pollard make that Tajay Spears in the backfield with Ward, who's in shotgun formation. Ridley goes in motion. Cam takes the shotgun snap, drifts back, throws a seed over the middle, and Carnell Tate can't make the catch. He took a huge hit from Andrew Makuba as the ball hit him in the numbers, but can't bring it to his body. The ball was there, unable to make the catch, though, and it's 4th down, Tommy Townsend on the field to punt.
9: TZ, that's just one of those plays right there where you know the hit is coming. You see they have 2 high safeties right there, and you're running the slant right there. He won the route, and he ended up having the outside corner send him to the safety. You got to bring that one in. That was a catchable ball.
8: Put it on his hands, but the rookie from Ohio State, Tate, heard the footsteps. Britton Covey is back deep to receive this Tommy Townsend punt, who's in his 7th year out of Florida by way of Tennessee. Townsend puts his right foot in it and a big booming punt. It's going to take Covey back to his 5-yard line. He'll return it to the 10, 15, breaks a tackle, 20, 25, and he's down at the 29-yard line. That's a 65-yard punt and a 24-yard return. Here comes Philadelphia on offense. Sean Mannion, the first-year offensive coordinator for Nick Sirianni, calling the plays for Jalen Hurts. Gus Bradley, the defensive coordinator for Robert Saleh on defense. Gus has spent 21 straight years in the National Football League, head coach in Jacksonville for the last 4 years. Hurts in his 7th year out of Oklahoma and Alabama. Super Bowl 59 MVP 2 seasons ago. He's won all 6 of his season openers. His team 1-0, starting at their own 28-yard line. He's under center with Saquon Barkley, the big running back behind him. Hand to Barkley, straight ahead at the Titans. Nothing. Met immediately by that big Titans front. Jeffrey Simmons. It's a loss of a 0.5 yard on Barkley.
9: Just a bulldoze up the middle right there. They absolutely stuffed that one. Cody Barton in on that. Jeffrey Simmons on that. He's now barking at the sideline of the Eagles as they got a player down.
8: Jeffrey Simmons in his 8th year. Out of Mississippi State, sends Saquon Barkley to the bench. Barkley sluggish and gingerly leaving the field. It appears it's his left shoulder or arm as he went down on the play there. So the All-Pro crushes Barkley on the first play, and Tank Bigsby, who's traded to the Eagles from Jacksonville, comes in on a 2nd and 10.5. The Eagles operate from their own 28-yard line just 2 minutes into this one. Hurts is in shotgun formation with Bigsby to his right. Sends Goddard, the tight end, in motion. Hurts takes the shotgun snap. Surveys, throws underneath. It's caught by Bigsby. Bigsby, nothing. Lost yardage. Micah Robinson making the start for Cordell Flott today. And the second-year player out of Tulane makes it third and long for Philadelphia.
9: Philadelphia had two wide receivers to the right trying to set up that quick out right there to his wide receiver. What blew that play up was Cedric Gray. Absolutely did not trade one for one and blew up the screen play up front, blew up those blockers, and created some negativity.
8: They lost a foot on first down. They lost 2 yards on second. Third and 12 for the Eagles at their own 26-yard line. And Titans fans yell at Jalen Hurts, who takes the shotgun snap. He has time to survey, look downfield, launch downfield, and it's caught at midfield. Dropped it in the bucket over the middle of the field. Micah Robinson makes the tackle, but Dontavian Wicks gets 26 yards. He had a big game last week, and that is a big catch.
9: Look, there have been some version of Tampa 2. The Mike linebacker did not get deep enough right there. Got to be able to hit that zone and cover up that over the middle.
8: And no pressure there, Ramon. Now at the 48-yard line of the Titans, fake handoff. Hurts will drift back, throw back to the middle of the field. Goddard, that was a dangerous pass. Threw it. A quarterback pressure there by Jermaine Johnson, knocking Hurts off of his spot, so it'll be second and 10.
9: And that was Anthony Hill right there by Goddard, just holding home on that play in which Jalen Hurts had to dirt that ball right there. Good pressure, forced him out, and they absolutely beat the underneath as Jalen Hurts was looking outside the hashes too.
8: Second and 10, Eagles now in the middle of the Titans logo at their 48-yard line. 3 minutes and 18 seconds into the first quarter, there's no score in Nashville. Three receivers over to the right on this play. Bigsby's in the backfield with Hurts, who takes a shotgun snap and hands to Bigsby. Bigsby runs right at the Titans and gets inside the 45, down near the 43-yard line. Be a pickup of 4, maybe 5 on the play for Bigsby in his fourth year out of Auburn. He's in Jacksonville for a few years, and now with the Philadelphia Eagles. Just one carry in last week's game for 3 yards. He picked up 5 there. Keldrick Falk on the tackle. Third and 5 Eagles at the Titans 43-yard line. In the first game last week, Philly only converted 3 of their first downs, or third downs. Will Shipley is in the backfield with Hurts. And it's a handoff to Shipley, an inside handoff, and it's right near the marker, appears to be short. He's at the 38-yard line, about a half yard shy, but there's a flag down on the field. Today's referee is Clay Martin.
9: Looked like somebody threw some debris out there, Taylor, but right now...
8: It is debris, you're right. Yeah. It's yellow debris. It's not a flag.
9: It looked like one of the referees threw it on the field. Looks like a red challenge flag.
8: It's fourth and one instead, and here comes the Philly shuffle. And they try to sneak Hurts. There are flags and debris on the field now, as Hurts is running right behind Drew Kendall, today's starting center. Let's see what the officiating crew found on the play.
10: Offside on the defense. 5-yard penalty results in a first down.
8: Well, instead of getting right at the marker, the Titans, it looks like some of their hands, Ramon, might have been in the neutral zone there.
9: And that's one of those plays. As a defensive player, it is a little bit of a disadvantage. They got so many bodies piled up the middle, and you're trying to get as much force as you can, but that's a lot of 300-pound bodies offensively and a quarterback that squats over 600 pounds, last I heard.
8: First and 10 Eagles at the Titans 33. Couple chances, get off the field, unable to do so yet. Hurts in shotgun formation. He'll hand to Bigsby again. Bigsby doesn't get much, maybe a yard or two on the play. Jeffrey Simmons is at the bottom of that pile for another tackle. It'll be second down and 8 or 9 for the Eagles here on this their opening offensive drive. More than 5 minutes into the first quarter, no score.
9: best part about that is you had Marcus Harris in on that one, filling the gap too in the run game. The small guys going to have to play their part in stopping the run as well.
8: Still no Saquon Barkley, hurt on the first play of the game. Will Shipley is back there with Hurts on a 2nd and 9, operating from the Titans 32-yard line. Hurts takes a shotgun snap, drifts back, turns, throws, and crushed. Dallas Goedert made the catch, and Cody Barton leveled him. Barton makes the tackle inside the 30 at the 28-yard line. It'll be 3rd and 5.
9: A little bit of a slow evolving play right there. You had Jalen Hurts had guys in motion. He turns around, and you had Goddard going left, and you had Cody dropping right. He saw the play develop the whole time. Only thing you wish had happened, he'd have been able to be there and break that play up.
8: Titans couldn't get off the field on 3rd and 12. Couldn't get off the field on 4th and 1. 3rd and 5 now for the Eagles at the Titans 28-yard line. With 8:45 to go in the first quarter, Hurts in empty backfield, takes a shotgun snap, facing pressure, throws, and he throws a slant for a completion over the middle to Devontae Smith inside the 20, and a first down for the Philadelphia Eagles. Smith, of course, in his 6th year out of Alabama, first-round draft pick in 2021, won the Heisman Trophy, and gets the first down. Saquon Barkley is in the locker room now as the handoff goes to Will Shipley, running right at the Titans. Burst of speed, but then hit at the 15-yard line by Kevin Winston Jr. He gains about 4 or 5 on the play. It'll be 2nd and 5 for the Eagles.
9: That was too clean of a block right there. Just a simple downhill run on the left side of their offensive line. Defensive right. Got to have guys control and own their blocks and shed them.
8: It's 11th play of the drive for the Eagles in the first drive of the game. It's Shipley in 2nd and 5. He slipped on the turf. Couldn't get his footing, and he falls down at the 14, maybe closer to the 13-yard line. Here comes another 3rd down for the Eagles. Converted a 3rd and long. While they didn't convert the 2nd 3rd down, they made it 4th and 1 to then get the conversion, and then just converted another 3rd down. So this is the 4th 3rd down of the first drive of the game. And it's from the Titans' 14-yard line as Hurts is in shotgun, and he takes the snap, looks downfield, throws, it's caught, and it's a 1st and goal. Dontavian Wicks made the catch at the 7-yard line for the Eagles. It's a gain of 7. Anthony Hill Jr. with another tackle.
9: Just playing the sticks right there, man. Just a quick stop route. Jalen Hurts, again, if you can't get to him, you got to get your hands up in this passing lanes in these type of situations.
8: In shotgun is Hurts. He has Shipley to his left. Hands to Will. No, he keeps it himself. Hurts tries the left side. There's pursuit, and he's pushed out of bounds by Alante Taylor. Not much there for Jalen as the 5th-year man out of Tennessee, who came over from the Saints in the offseason, pushes him out. Let's see where they mark this. It might be a loss. It is. It's a loss of 1 on the play. It'll be 2nd and goal from the 8.
9: Real good job by Alante right there by just staying home and not biting on the run. That was a little bit of a run action. Jalen Hurts pulled the ball and going to his offensive left. And you had Alante Taylor on the spot there to knock him out of bounds.
8: This is a 14th play of the drive, Ramon. It's taken over 7 minutes of clock time here in the first quarter. Hurts is in shotgun. He has Bigsby to his left. Takes the snap. Looking to throw. Surveying.
9: There it
8: and
9: is.
8: He dirts it. Jeff,
9: there it is.
8: Jeff Simmons was in his face. He just threw it at Jeff Simmons. There is no receiver in the neighborhood, but I guess because Simmons deflected the pass, even though Hurts just threw it at him, they'll count it as an incompletion. 3rd and 8. But now for the Eagles, goal to go from the 8 with 6:11 to go here in the first quarter. Titans need to get off the field here and force a field goal try.
9: Jeffrey Simmons showing a little bit of him old self right there, man. A little bit of a clean and jerk to get in the backfield right there. He had Jurgens over his heels.
8: Nashville yells at Jalen Hurts on a 3rd and goal from the 8. Jalen has Shipley to his left. He's in shotgun formation. He takes the snap. Looks in his eyes.
9: Hey!
8: To the end zone, and it is intercepted. Amani Hooker. 30, 40, 50, 40, 30. Cuts it back again. 15, 10, and he's tackled at the 10. Makai Lemon saved a touchdown, but Amani Hooker with the end zone interception returns it 90 yards to the Eagles' 10-yard line. Listen to Nissan Stadium. How long have you wanted to hear something like that? Hooker, with his 12th career interception, ties Jason McCourty for 8th in Titans history. And he's never had a bigger one in his 8th year out of Iowa. And now it's 1st and goal for the Titans from the Eagles' 10-yard line.
9: Real savvy play right there.
8: Cam Ward under center. Tony Pollard behind him. Two receivers to the right, one to the left. Bring Tate in motion, and Cam will turn and hand to Pollard. Pollard right side at the 5, and he gets down near the 4, and that's it.
11: The Titans have entered the Pinnacle scoring zone. 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It's been so long since we said that. I want to say it a bunch more today.
8: Well, it looked like Pollard got to the 4, but they only give him the 5-yard line. I'm getting greedy. Second and goal.
9: I did too.
8: Second and goal from the Eagles 5. Cam again under center with receivers to each side of the pattern. And Pollard is 7 yards behind Cam as he takes this snap from Austin Schlotman under center. He fakes the handoff. He fakes the reverse. Now he looks over the middle. Incomplete. He threw it behind Elikayo Manor, who got two hands on it. You heard Ramon's reaction. It's 3rd and goal.
9: He had him. The reverse was awesome. It was a little bit of a fake handoff, right? Reverse around, Cam spins and throws it, I thought, to Elikayo Manor. Was it low? Yes, it was. But that was a cuff in your bread basket type of catch right there. Needed to bring that one in.
8: Now Cam will be in shotgun. He has Tajay Spears to his left. Two receivers to the left, one to the right. Cam barks at the Eagles. 5 left on the play clock. Cam takes the shotgun snap, and he looks downfield. Surveys, pocket collapsing. Somehow he twists out of there, keeps the play alive, runs to the right, tries to get the inside. He got to the 1, and he was tackled there. It'll be 4th and goal from the 1 as the Eagles prevent Cam from scoring. Incredible effort from the quarterback, and the Titans offense will stay on the field here from the 1-yard line.
9: Immediately, you had J.C. Latham waving off the special teams like, no, we're going for it, and they're going real big right now, Taylor.
8: Boy, do you need this after the massive interception from Hooker. Just inside the 1-yard line at the right hash is where it's spotted. Cam Ward's under center. David Martin, Robinson, and Pollard are in the backfield behind Ward. Bunch formation, tight ends to each side. Cam tries to dive himself. Dives to the end zone. Wait for the call. Did he get in? They're talking about it. They're looking at the pile. That is a Titans touchdown. Every single inch, Cam Ward needed it, and he got it. He's barking at the Eagles' defense as the kicking team comes on for the extra point.
9: And Taylor, wasn't anything pretty about it. They got a tush push up in Philadelphia. You can just call that a Titans push, man. It was big bodies. There was James Hudson in the game, 3 tight ends in the game as well in the backfield, and Cam under center. You wanted big boy ball? That was big boy ball right there.
8: Jordan Davis, Cam Ward barking at him as Morgan Cox comes on to snap it. Tommy Townsend to hold it. And Joey Sly with the extra point right through there. 7-0 Tennessee Titans. 4:22 to go, first quarter.
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8: And, Brian, Eagles running back Saquon Barkley was injured on the first Philadelphia offensive play of this game. He is questionable to return with a stinger. Taylor Zarzur, he was hit by Jeffrey Simmons on that first play. One of three tackles for Big Jeff on a busy opening drive for him.
13: Massive. And then to get the interception from Amani Hooker, goal to go. Took them four downs, but they got in, Ramon.
9: They did get in, man. And it was heavy personnel. It was downhill. Cam gave some with his legs, man. It's been everything that everybody's been asking for. And you check that box right here. TZ, more. More.
13: Joey Sly's going to kick it deep. Will Shipley and Britton Covey are back deep. And Covey, it'll send him into the end zone. Let's get a Pinnacle sideline report with the great Brad Hopkins.
14: Okay, guys, take a while. The energy down here is amazing. We saw Armani Hooker make that play in practice this week. They practice hard. They practice in the heat. They're ready for this moment. Rush defense has been much improved. They're not giving Jalen Hurts many options. Obviously, with the shorter field, it seemed like the end zone was the 12th man on defense, and it paid off this week for them to be able to take it back 92 yards to set the Titans up for a would-be score by Cam Ward. Tremendous job for the guys to start it off, flipping the field, 14-point swing.
13: Think about all the great games Hop has played on this field. It sounds like he's still playing down there right next to the Titans.
14: Oh, hi, man.
13: Third longest interception return in Titans history for Hooker on the first drive as Jalen Hurts is under center for the Eagles in drive number two. Bixby's behind him. Fake the handoff. Hurts drifts back. There's holding. Let's see if they call it. It's dropped off underneath the Bixby. Oladejo's entire jersey was held by Lane Johnson, but no call on the field. Instead, Bixby gets upfield for 7 yards to the 42-yard line. Anthony Hill Jr. with another tackle. It's second and three.
9: Yeah, that's one of those plays right there. Well, Lane Johnson's been in the league so long. He's been an all-pro and pro bowler that he's going to get those calls where it would usually be a holding call. But I would tell Femi, get his hands off of you.
13: It's second and three, and Hurts is in the pistol set. Bixby's behind him. Bunch formation for the Eagles at their own 42-yard line. Hurts puts his foot down, then gets the snap, turns, hands Bixby right side. Tank is tackled right at the first down marker, past the 45 at the 46-yard line by Solomon Thomas. So a 4-yard run by the fourth-year man out of Auburn, who again is in the game because, as Will just told you, Saquon Barkley is in the locker room. Bixby has been in there the last couple of plays. Should see some of Will Shipley again. Those are the two active running backs that the Eagles have today. A first and 10 for Philadelphia at their own 46-yard line. Hurts is under center, and he'll turn and try Bixby left side. Bixby breaks a tackle and gets upfield and is tackled at the 50-yard line by Femi Oladejo. Ramon Foster, tell me what you're seeing so far from the Eagles' offensive line. Remember, Landon Dickerson not out there at left guard.
9: They're just keeping it real simple, man. Zone left, zone right. Hadn't been anything eccentric. Anytime you've seen Jalen Hurts protect, it hadn't been long dropbacks. He's getting the ball out of his hand as well, and he's got short options, too. They know they have their deficiencies with a couple of guys switching spot and a new guy in, too. Real simple, but they're a good veteran group.
13: Cam Jurgens moved over to left guard. Drew Kendall is starting at center today. Second and six for the Eagles at midfield. Hurts takes the shotgun snap, looks downfield, throws, and it's a good ball. It's a first down ball down to the 40-yard line. And it's caught by Devontae Smith, his second catch of this quarter. Anthony Hill Jr. with another tackle. Saquon Barkley has returned to the sideline for the Eagles, come out of the locker room. We'll see if he goes back into the game. First and 10, Eagles at the Titans 40.
9: And again, you can tell everything they're doing is on time as far as this Eagle offense goes. Guys are sitting in their zones and see that the Titans are playing zone. Not a whole lot of man right now, and they're just waiting on Jalen Hurst to deliver the ball. Got to get those hands up at the line of scrimmage.
13: 7-0 Titans, 1:45 to go, first quarter. Eagles at Tennessee's 40. Hurts in shotgun. He'll turn and hand to Bixby. Bixby doesn't get much. Maybe gets down to the 38. See where the side judges come in. Kevin Winston Jr., the great safety in his second year out of Penn State, helped make the tackle. They give him just a yard to the 39-yard line. It'll be second and 9.
9: And again, we're speaking about everything they're doing. They trust this O-line no matter what. But what's happening is the Titans are deciding to put their foot in the ground and create some negativity for them for these short runs.
13: Hurts is under center. Bixby is the deep back. Receivers to each side of the pattern. Hurts trying to draw the Titans offside. They're not budging. Jalen takes the snap, turns and hands to Bixby. Bixby right at the Titans, tries to bounce it out outside. No chance. Gang tackled into the Titans bench. Cedric Gray, Kevin Winston Jr., they were both there. Anthony Hill Jr. also came over at the end of the play. It'll be third and long for the Eagles just inside the Titans' 39-yard line.
9: And on that last play, Jeffrey Simmons is the type of guys you need on today. He stuffed him at the line of scrimmage and calls their back to bounce outside. Now you got Jeffrey Simmons walking with the big dog walk, man, as he knows he's got him in a long third down.
13: Eagles are 3 of 5 on third down on the first drive. This is the third and 8 from the Titans' 38-yard line. Hurts. In shotgun. Takes the shotgun snap. Surveys. Facing some pressure. Throws over the middle of the field. And it is caught inside the 25-yard line by the rookie from USC, Makai Lemon, in front of Kevin Winston. It's a 14-yard gain for the Eagles. And a first down.
9: Just a long developing route right there. You had him on the dig, right? He's about 10 yards down and all the way across the field. But that's what happens when Jalen Hurts doesn't get any pressure. He will set his feet and go.
13: It's the end of the first quarter. The Eagles are driving, but the Titans are winning 7-0.
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11: 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Tennessee leads Philadelphia 7-0 as we begin the second quarter.
13: The Eagles have had the ball for 12 minutes and 1 second. The Titans have had it for 2 minutes and 59 seconds. The Titans lead the Eagles 7-0 going to the second quarter. Amani Hooker with the 90-yard interception return. Cam Ward with the 4th and goal sneak for a touchdown. The second quarter starts with the Eagles driving. 1st and 10 at the Titans 24-yard line. And it's Jalen Hurts operating the Eagles from right to left. And from an empty backfield, takes a shotgun snap, facing pressure, throws. It's a low ball, but it's caught. And then turning upfield is Devontae Smith, the Slim Reaper, as they call him. 6 feet, 170 pounds. And Amani Hooker made the tackle after a 9-yard completion.
9: Real good job by Amani Hooker, not letting him break out of that tackle. You gave his height and his measurements right there as far as his weight. Don't let him go any further. Hold him at the chains, man. You got a blade of grass that you can defend as they go to 2nd and 1 here.
13: From the Titans, just outside the Titans' 15-yard line. It's Shipley in the backfield. Barkley still on the bench with a stinger. And Hurts will turn, and he'll hand to Shipley right at the Titans. He has the first down, and he is crushed at the 11-yard line after getting 4 or 5 yards on the play by Kevin Winston Jr., who's been active in this game.
9: Just nothing special about that play right there, Taylor. You got to be able to just hold your man and shed those blocks again. The Eagles are doing a really good job in their double teams. They know they got to help these new guys if they kind of move positions, and they got a new center in right now at Drew Kendall. Jefferson is doing as much as he possibly can, but you can't do much when you got a right guard that's helping you as well.
13: 1st and 10 for Hurts, and Bigsby is the back behind it. Jalen takes the snap and hands to Bigsby from the 11. Bigsby tries patiently and gets pushed all the way inside the 5, down to the 3. He was stopped around the 8 or 9, but the brotherly shove isn't just for inches to go. It's during plays, too. And they picked up about 7 or 8 on that play. And it'll be 2nd and short for the Eagles just outside the 2-yard line.
9: Real good job right there by Bigsby. You got to call it good when it's good, man. He saw Jeffrey Simmons penetrate right there, and he cut left behind Jeff and ended up getting those extra yards.
13: 15 plays for the Eagles on the first drive. No points. 11th play of this drive. 2nd and 1 from the Titans 2. Eagles could still get a first down. Bunch formation. 3 tight ends in the game. Turn hand to Bigsby. Bigsby waiting, diving, and that is an Eagles touchdown. As Tank Bigsby, who had 11 touchdowns in his career, has his first of 2026 off the bench in relief of Saquon Barkley.
9: And just leaning on this defense right now, again, they're, I'm sure, like us, they saw the Jets game last week. You got to be able to get off in those type of situations right there and stop the run. You can't continue to just fight and trade one block for another. Got to win at the point of attack.
13: What's that, 27 defensive plays the Titans have already been on the field for here in the first half of the game. And now Jake Elliott will come in to kick it. Braden Mann will hold it. Rocco Underwood, the rookie from Florida, is the long snapper for the Eagles. Good exchange, and Elliott sends it straight through. 12:49 to go in the second quarter. We are tied at 7 in Nashville.

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1: Titans and Eagles knotted at 7, 12:49 left here in the first half. Taylor Zarzer, you mentioned it earlier. This is supposed to be the hottest game in the history of Nissan Stadium. Cloud cover and a nearby shower kept it at 88 at kickoff. It's 91, feels like 98, and again, we're not even to the second half. It's going to be a cooker out here. It misses the mark of being the hottest game in NFL, in Nissan Stadium history because of what the temperature was at kickoff.
2: I'm okay with that. Thank you very much.
1: Yes, thank you. That's a gift.
2: Elliott kicks it. DK comes up to the 7 to field at 15, 20, 25, 30, and he's tackled there. Let's get another Pinnacle sideline report from Brad Hopkins as the offense comes out on the field. Hop, time to sustain a drive.
3: Absolutely. What's working for the Eagles are those long, sustained drives in this heat, wearing on the defense. The Titans have to have a similar approach, maybe playing the sticks like we're seeing Jalen Hurts do this afternoon. Leaning on this defense will definitely make them tired, but winning the time of possession today is exactly what they need to start doing right now.
2: Yeah, be physical here. You said it, Hop. Well done. Cam Ward under center here on the third offensive possession and tosses it to Tajay Spears. Spears left side, doesn't get much, but falls forward to the 31-yard line. Gets a yard or two there on first down, and to be second down and 8. Tajay in his fourth year out of Tulane. 5 touches last week, Ramon, for 24 yards. Second and 8. With Spears still in the game. And Pollard out at the moment. Cam Ward is under center. Tight ends to each side of the formation and two receivers to each side as well. Helm goes in motion. It's given to Tajay, and following Helm, he gets right near a first down, right at the marker at the 39-yard line. Nice burst of speed there by Tajay. Tackled eventually by Cooper DeJean. It is right at the mark, and it is a first down.
4: Beautiful play, man. And again, that's two running plays in a row. The first one was a quick toss to Tajay. Tight end got spooked right there as he had a little penetration to make Tajay go down. Cut back inside. That play was all downhill. So we got whistles.
2: I believe replay assist might want to take a look at this. Late, great Coach Mack calls it.
5: After replay assist, the runner was short of the line to gain. It'll be third down and a half yard.
2: That
5: third
2: new
5: down
2: and a half yard. Technology, second year in the league, that Coach Mack called Hawkeye Pierce. I wish we didn't have Hawkeye Pierce right now. Third and inches instead of first and 10.
4: Not a bad run still. And again, you're looking for short downs right here. This should be an attainable one right here, Taylor. We got a second. What's
5: clock
4: a third?
5: 25. Thank you.
4: Third and really short here. This is where you just got to – this is an attitude run right here. Just get the next down. More whistles.
2: We're having a conversation here about it as the officiating crew.
5: After discussion, it is third down. Third down and a half yard.
2: Yeah, that's correct. Clay Martin, well done. Today's referee talking to some conferring with officials after the technology told them that as well. Ward is under center. 3 backs behind Cam in the backfield. He'll hand it to Pollard trying the left side.

0: yard, 50, out of bounds into Eagles territory, following two other running mates in the backfield behind him. He needed a yard. He got 13.
1: This is just complimentary football right here. Keeping your defense on the sideline, but a nice toss right there. And Tony Pollard, again, still has that speed. As you saw, that Eagles defense kind of shrink towards the middle, and they use it against him to go outside.
0: David Martin Robinson and Tajay Spears blocking in front
1: all
0: for Pollard.
1: All hands on deck.
0: Ties the longest run of the season for the Titans. First and 10 for the home team at the Eagles' 49-yard line. And a handoff goes to Spears again. Tajay tries the left side. He dances outside. Tries to spin away from an Eagles defender. But Quinyon Mitchell got him on the ground at the 45. And a late flag comes in at the end of the play. Some jawing going on downfield. Let's see what this is about.
1: On point at the white shirts.
0: All, there's three, four officials talking about this. Clay Martin today's referee. Let's see what this is about.
2: After the play was over, personal foul, unnecessary roughness, number zero of the offense. 15-yard penalty from the dead ball spot. It is second down.
0: Boy, you don't want to hear that.
1: No.
0: Calvin Ridley, we haven't called his name, wasn't targeted last week, and he gets a personal foul at the end of the play.
1: Yeah, you kind of saw him at the end right there. You had a safety that came down on him and hit him, and there's been a lot of shoving each other around as well. They did it with Michael Robinson as well. You got to walk away from those circumstances. It was just petty.
0: You got to swallow your whistle, too.
1: Yeah.
0: I mean,
1: that's petty.
0: It was petty. And their both just had hands on each other. It was nothing aggressive. Second and 21 for the Titans now. Back near their own 40-yard line. Ward is in shotgun formation. Pollard in the backfield. Throws underneath Gunnar Helm. Makes the catch and then slips on the turf at the 45-yard line in front of Cooper DeJean. So this is going to be third and long now. Gunnar Helm has a catch in all 18 games he's played in the National Football League. But this is going to be third and 16 for the Titans.
1: Now, again, Cam got the ball out. There's a little bit of pressure up front right there. And he was just going to where the zone allowed him to. Just a good tackle right there by Cooper DeJean. But also, Gunnar Helm's feet went underneath him on the turf, and he slipped.
0: Ward's alone in the backfield. He has three receivers to the left side of the pattern and two more to the right. Can Cam throw a seed over the middle and keep this drive going? Takes the shotgun snap. Facing some pressure.
1: Yep,
0: there are flags everywhere. And he's just going to dump it off into the Titans bench.
1: Went out of Oscars, Taylor. Probably at the beginning of the year, I think that was a little bit of defensive holding from Peter.
0: Skoronski yelling at the referee.
2: Personal foul, face mask. Offense number 77. Penalties declined. Fourth down.
0: Skoronski totally disagrees, says he was held on the play. You're getting another look at this here, Ramon.
1: He was held. You got to allow him to go. What happened right there? There is the ability of gamesmanship where you can pick one another. And what happened was, as the D-tackle was going out wide, he pulled Peter by the inside seam of his shoulder pad, and you cannot do that while you're going upfield. That is a defensive holding call.
0: Guys, I know this is the Titans Radio Network, but when you see those two calls that went against the Titans, you'll understand why there's frustration in Ramon's voice. Tommy Townsend had a 65-yard punt the first time. Now he's punting from left to right this time. Covey from the 11 spins in traffic, gets away from a couple of Titans and is tackled at the 19-yard line. And that's where the Eagles will take over. That was a 44-yard punt and a 10-yard return. 7-7. 9:27 to go, second quarter.
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7: Hi, I'm Nicole Kidman. 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At Vanderbilt Health and Munro Carroll Jr. Children's Hospital, they know that solving the most complex problems prepares them to solve any problem. 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
8: 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Nissan Stadium, knotted at 7 apiece, 9:27 left here in the first half. And in this battle of the trenches, Ramon Foster, the Titans D-line has found some advantages in first and second down. You have them in their territory pretty decently there. If you could make something happen right here, you might be able to get your ball back pretty quickly. Maybe even add to your score if you do something right.
9: Sometimes these games are all about field position. Getting the three and out right here, not allowing them to get first down after first down, and setting yourself up that the offense can get more of an opportunity before the half.
0: Robert Saleh spent that timeout livid with the officiating crew and let them know about it after a couple of calls went against his team. From the 19-yard line, Hurts is under center. And on a sweep, it's it's Hollywood Brown around the left side. They're both built about exactly the same. Brown a little shorter than Devontae Smith. And on that sweep, he got 7, maybe 8 yards. It's the first time he's touched the football this year. Eighth-year man out of Oklahoma.
9: Yeah, he's got some get about him, man. He's kind of switched from teams to teams. He really hadn't defined his role in the NFL. But that sweep play right there, it could have been a holding call on that one, Taylor, if they were actually calling it fair here.
0: 9 yards for Brown on first down. It'll be third and a long one for Hurts. He'll turn. He'll fake the handoff. Play action surveys. Throws downfield and to the sideline. Devontae Smith makes the catch in front of Micah Robinson for 18 more yards. First down, Eagles.
9: Just called him right there in between the zone of Cody Barton and Micah Robinson, man. A flag route to the sideline, and they did a quick count as well and didn't allow this Titans defense to get set as they're at the line of scrimmage now.
0: Saquon Barkley still out of the game. Stinger on the first play. He keeps moving his neck around on the sideline, trying to loosen it up. From the 46-yard line, Hurts hands it off to Bigsby, and Bigsby dives down in front of a couple of Titans defenders. I see Anthony Hill Jr. there and Truman Jones out of Havid, who of course came over to the Titans last year off of New England's practice squad, made the team this year. It'll be second and 8 after the Eagles picked up 2.
9: Where's Truman Jones from again? What school?
0: Havid. Okay. Second and 8. Eagles at their own 48-yard line. It's a 30th play for the Eagles on offense so far. Titans have run 13. Hurts in shotgun formation by himself back there. Takes the snap. Looks around. Pocket collapsing. He is flushed out to the right. Jeffrey Simmons chases him into the bench, and Hurts doesn't get much. It'll be third and long now for Hurts and the Eagles offense.
9: Real good job right there, man, by the interior defensive line. Jordan Elliott ended up getting the push, what you've been looking for this backups on Cam Jurgens at left guard, and flushed Jalen Hurts out to their offensive right, and Jeffrey Simmons was there to clean that up.
0: What did Rhett Ryan just talk to you about?
9: You got to be able to affect
0: play him.
9: Yep,
0: here.
9: Absolutely.
0: Third and 9, as that's a tackle for loss for Simmons. The Eagles are 4 for 6 on third down today, and they'll snap this one from their own 47-yard line. Halfway into the second quarter, knotted at 7. 2 on the play clock. 1. And Hurts does get it off. Takes a shotgun snap. Surveying, pressured, up the middle of the field. Takes off, and he gives himself up about 2 or 3 yards short of the first down as he slides down just inside the Titans' 47-yard line. Jermaine Johnson forced him to the ground. And let's see if the Eagles' offense stays out here near midfield. At least initially they are. It's fourth in about 2.5. Philly has to get to the Titans' 44-yard line. 6:40 to go in the first half. Will Shipley's in the backfield with Hurts, who's in shotgun formation. Let's see, are they going to snap this or just try to draw the Titans off? Instead, a whistle, and the Eagles are calling timeout.
2: Timeout by the Eagles. Their first, 30 seconds.
0: This is the 14th meeting between the Titans and the Eagles. It's only the fourth in Nashville, Tennessee. How about this? The Eagles swept the Houston Oilers 6-0. The Titans lead the series 5-2, winning 26-23 in overtime in 2018, the last time they played in Nashville. I know that's a game you remember, Rhett Bryan.
8: Absolutely. There's been some really good performances against the Eagles in this building. I remember Kenny Britt had a game where I thought he was going to break Flipper Anderson's receiving record in a single game that's been around for a long time.
0: Saquon Barkley has been out of the game with an injury. Dallas Goedert is out of the game for the Eagles as well. 4th and 2 for the Eagles, staying on the field after calling the timeout. They need 2.5 yards to get to the 44-yard line. Titans showing pressure. Hurts in shotgun. Takes the snap. Here comes a four-man rush. Hurts throws. Short side. It's caught. Dontavian Wicks for the first down. Found a soft spot near the Titans bench. Micah Robinson pushes him out at the 41-yard line. They needed 3. They got 5.
9: Just got to have good eyes right there, man. They brought Dontavian Wicks in motion right there. You just kind of lose him right there on that out route, and you can't drop too deep in coverage again. They're using spacing against this Titans zone defense that they're in right now, where they're playing back and they hit them underneath and plate the sticks. Gotta have good eyes.
0: Feels like the Eagles have been on the field on offense the entirety of this first half. 7-7, just over 5 minutes to go, second quarter, and they're driving inside Titans territory at the 42-yard line. Hurts tosses it back to Shipley. Shipley left side gets hit and then tackled out of bounds near the 35, call it the 34-yard line, 7 yards for one of the 3 Eagles tailbacks on first down. Solomon Thomas had the tackle.
9: That's a quick pitch right there to the running back on their offensive left side. You got guys that are around the ball, got to get him down a whole lot sooner than what they are. The one-arm grabs won't do it against a guy like Shipley.
0: Jeffrey Simmons out of the game right now. 6 quarterback pressures last week, already in the backfield 4 times today. 18 minutes the Eagles have been on offense so far in this game. And this is a 2nd and 2 from the Titans 33. Hurts hands to Bigsby. Bigsby's hit in the backfield. Tackled for loss at the 35-yard line. That is Nazir Stackhouse, 2nd year out of Georgia. Claimed off waivers 2 weeks ago, making a big play there to force a 3rd down.
9: This is how you make this Eagles offense make decisions, man. You got to beat them up the middle with a quick arm over. Good job right there by Nazir Stackhouse. And again, their backs aren't looking to cut, Taylor. You got to make them cut because they feel so good about their interior OL, even with subs in.
0: Big Jeff's back on the field, Ramon, for this 3rd and 3. Eagles at the 35-yard line. 2 backs in the backfield joining Hurts, who's in pistol set. 3 left on the play clock. He'll turn. He'll hand. He'll keep it himself instead. And he's right near a first down marker with flags that come on the field as Hurts ran around the edge on the right side. Let's see what this flag is about. Everything's gone against the Titans so far in this game. Still discussing it.
2: During the run, illegal use of hands to the face. Defense number 33. We'll add 5 yards to the end of the run. Automatic first down.
0: It's on Cedric Gray, playing in his first game of the season. Hurts, instead of handing it off, kept it himself. Hurts did put his hand on the face of Johnny Munt, the tight end. So to be clear, we'll admit it when it's a Titans penalty. And it was.
9: Pre-snap, you had defensive line coach Aaron Whitecotton pointing to that right side as if they've seen that tendency or formation before. He knew it was going right. Just got called again.
0: Eagles at the Titans 26-yard line. Hurts will turn in hand. And it trying the right side, getting not much, is Will Shipley there. Jeffrey Simmons was all over him right at the where the ball was snapped. Cedric Gray in there as well, second and 10.
9: Jacob Martin did a real good job of setting the edge right there. Nothing crazy about it, just forced it back inside, and you got Jeff running to the ball. That's what you want from your veteran leaders. Got to keep them close to the line of scrimmage.
0: Every Eagles drive has been 10-plus plays. This is the 11th play of the drive. Second and 10, Eagles from the Titans' 26-yard line. And Hurts takes a shotgun snap, surveys, wants to dump it off, does. Shipley trying to find somewhere to run. Tackle for loss by Alante Taylor. That's his second TFL. It's the Titans' fifth here in the first half. It'll be third and long for Philly.
9: You got to think about what Philly's doing. They're keeping it real simple right now. They don't have Dallas Goedert. They also don't have Saquon Barkley. They're trying to find any way to keep this offense flowing.
0: Third and 12, Eagles from the Titans' 28-yard line. Hurts in shotgun with Shipley to his left. Two receivers to each side of the pattern. Remember, Dallas Goedert isn't in the game. He's questionable to return. Neither is Saquon Barkley. Hurts takes the shotgun snap, facing pressure from the Titans. Gets crushed by Jeff as he throws, and it's caught down at the 10-yard line. It's Dontavian Wicks in front of Amani Hooker for a first down. Jalen took a shot from Big Jeff and delivered an accurate ball for 15 yards and an Eagles first down.
9: Just a half a second too late right there. Jeffrey Simmons plowed through some offensive linemen.
0: First and 10 from the 13-yard line. Shipley right side. Shipley again crushed by Solomon Thomas right where they snapped it from. Nothing on first down. It'll be second and 10.
9: Good job by Solomon again. The opportunities are coming.
0: That is the two-minute warning as the Titans defense tries to bow their neck. It's 7-7 in Nashville.
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15: From Nissan Stadium, Titans and Eagles tied at 7. 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
0: Second and 9 for the Eagles at the Titans' 12-yard line. 7-7 the score. Another lengthy drive for Philadelphia. Hurts is in shotgun. Three receivers to the left. One more to the right. He brings Devontae Smith in motion, and he'll hand it to him straight ahead and down to the 10. And Femiola Deja is tackled. There are flags down in the backfield. And it's going to go against the Philadelphia Eagles. That'll be the first Philly penalty of the game. And the Titans, I believe, will accept it. Let's hear the announcement.
2: Holding. Offense, number 51. 10-yard penalty. Second down.
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0: Cam Jurgens, first start ever at left guard today. He's been the center for the Eagles since Jason Kelsey retired, but moved over to left guard with Landon Dickerson injured today and Drew Kendall getting the start at center. So now it's second and 19 for the Eagles. Back at the Titans 22-yard line. Hurts takes the shotgun snap, surveys, looks around, he's in the pressure. He rolls out, throws downfield to the end zone, and Devontae Smith makes the touchdown catch. 22-yard touchdown pass from Jalen Hurts to Devontae Smith. The Titans got good pressure there, forced Smith Hurts out of the pocket, but he is so good, Ramon, when he's running to his right, and he throws a touchdown to Smith.
9: He is, man. Again, you got to have good eyes and keep him out of the backfield when you're playing safety here, man. Devontae is a guy you never want to lose, and he ran one of those transcontinentals that Coach Mack talked about and just beat Amani behind him right there. Got to be good and be able to break on that one.
0: 30-second touchdown catch for Devontae Smith in the National Football League. Jalen Hurts has thrown 114 touchdowns in his career. And the extra point by Jake Elliott is up and good. Eagles lead the Titans now 14-7.
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18: From the SeatGeek Broadcast Center, 1:49 to go in the first half. The Philadelphia Eagles lead the Tennessee Titans 14-7. Titans about to get the football back. Taylor Zarzer, Tajay Spears, has shown some flashes so far today. Last season, he tied for the league lead among running backs in missed tackles forced on catches. Let's see if the Titans could maybe get him a little bit involved in the pass game here as well on this two-minute drill.
0: Yeah, because you have all three timeouts at your disposal that are left, and 1:49 left on the clock. Try to get something out of this drive, Ramon. Try to get a few points before you go to the locker room and stay on the field and not let Jalen Hurts have the football again. Man holding, Elliott kicking, dirty ball that bounces at the 5, lands at the 1. DK returns it from there up the 25, 30. And almost broke it. I mean, almost broke it. Bones Fossil jumped in the sky because he knew if he broke that tackle, he was gone. but that is where the Titans will start on offense at their own 30-yard line. This is the 14th snap for the Titans on offense against 40 for Philadelphia here.
9: It's just not sustainable. And that last drive, two big penalties has brought you back and just ended it for you. They had a little bit of momentum. And here's the thing with this drive. You don't have to be in a rush. 145 is a long time when you got three timeouts.
0: Three receivers to the left, one to the right. With Tate going in motion. Cam Ward in shotgun, takes the snap. Spears leaves the backfield, throws to Tajay short. Tajay gets a couple of yards, and he's wrapped up as Jihad Campbell makes the tackle in the open field after a gain of two, second and eight.
9: If you look at this Phillies defense, they got a little bit of a fence behind this front seven. They're dropping linebackers as well. They got two safety backs in the corners of playing off as well, and they're letting everything stay underneath. You got to find a way if you can, Ward, to attack this.
0: 1:15 left on the clock, and now a whistle. What is this conversation about? And it's Clay Martin.
2: The ruling on the field of the previous play that it was a catch is now under review.
0: This could actually benefit the Titans here because that ball was jarred loose at the end as Spears was tackled by Campbell. They'll review it. We'll take a break and come right back.
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0: Still waiting for the call from referee Clay Martin. I think they were trying to figure out how much time was left on the clock and what most likely would be called an incompletion. Let's hear.
2: After review, we did have a catch, but before the runner was down, the ball was loosed and fumbled backwards out of bounds. Since that aspect of the play has changed, this will require a 10-second runoff. Tennessee has declined to take a timeout to avoid that. Please set the game clock to 140. We'll subtract 10 to 130, and both clocks will start on my snap. Play clock to 30, please.
0: Okay, so you get 2 yards. The ball went out of bounds, and you save about 13 seconds. Going back from 117 to 113, Titans second and eight at their own 32-yard line, trailing 14 to 7 in the game to the Eagles. Cam Ward just is ready for them to spot the ball, as the Ole Miss Rebels like to say. What a big win that was against Lane Kiffin and LSU last night. Cam Ward in shotgun. Spears to his right. Now the clock starts running. Three receivers to the left, one to the right. Cam takes the snap, drifts back, now steps up and gets sacked back at the 27-yard line. That sack goes to Nolan Smith, one of five Georgia Bulldogs on Vic Fangio's defense. It'll be third and long.
9: It was. And you see them again up front. You have a tight end that ended up just checking Nolan Smith into the sack. Actually, Cam was trying to push up vertical in the pocket and just simply ran into Nolan as he just was getting help outside.
0: And the Eagles called timeout, Ramon. Their second charge timeout of the half. So it'll be third and 13 for the Titans offense at their own 27-yard line.
9: Oh, yeah, they're bringing their best pass rushers right now. They know the Titans need yards. They understand they're probably not going to put it on the ground here as they need points going into the half as the Eagles get it after half as well.
0: Two receivers make it three receivers to the left and one to the right. Spears in the backfield with Ward on the third and 13. Cam brings Helm in motion. From top to the bottom. Throws a bullet over the middle. That's caught for a first down. And that's past midfield. Alec Iomanner. A seed from Ward. Iomanner on a slant. And Zach Bond made the tackle after a 27-yard completion from Ward to Iomanner. Clock running, under a minute to go. Titans have all three of their timeouts. Cam takes a shotgun snap, 55 left. Dumps it off to Spears out of the backfield. He turns upfield, 30, 25, 20. Gets inside the 20, down to the 16-yard line. Two big chunk plays in a row. That's down to the 18-yard line. And that is 28 yards on the play. And with 42 seconds to go in the half, the Titans will burn their first timeout. There you go.
9: Real good job right there, man. Being able to just get some explosive plays. What a nice slant right there. Two plays to go to Alec Iomanner and some run after as well. And again, this Philly defense is predicated on getting pressure up front. They got a lot of first round and big time guys up front. And he was able to just have a drop off to Tajay Spears there.
0: That Alec Iomanner catch is the longest play of the season. 28 yards. And guess what? They did it again on the next play.
9: Beautiful play back-to-back right there again. They are dropping back in covers. Look like they're in a little bit of a cover four. Either way, they're trying to protect the big plays, and Cam is finding guys with the slant with Ellick and also the drop-off to Tajay to allow him to have some yak.
0: Man, that is exactly.
9: He looks a little banged up here, too.
0: Spears does, yes, yeah. On the sideline. So Pollard is in the game. First and 10 for the Titans from the Eagles' 18-yard line. Moving from left to right, moves Pollard to his right in shotgun. Cam takes the snap, hands to Pollard underneath. Pollard looking for running room, and he gets down to the 16-yard line where Arnold Ebikadi makes the tackle, and the Titans call timeout with 37 seconds left. They have one timeout remaining in this half.
9: Not bad. I'm not mad at that play, man. That was a draw that was handed off to Pollard right there. You got to have your offensive line retrace the defensive lineman and not allow them back upfield. That's a slow developing play, and this defense got some real quick twitch guys right here. But that run, TZ, keeps this defense honest and may allow Cam to see something down the field in these next few downs.
0: Remember when I said they got to get points out of this drive?
9: Yeah.
0: Well, now I'm getting greedy. Let's get a touchdown here on this drive. Second and 8 for the Titans from the Eagles 16-yard line. Three receivers to the left, one to the right. Cam in shotgun with Pollard next to him, trying to draw somebody off sides. There's movement up there. J.C. Latham says that an Eagle went into the neutral zone. Jalen Carter.
9: I don't know if he got back right there. J.C. moved immediately when he crossed that line of scrimmage.
0: Another lengthy discussion by the officiating crew.
9: Ah.
0: Every time they've gotten together, they've called it against the Titans. Let's hope this is a different scenario.
2: The defender did not get in the neutral zone. Therefore, we have a false start. Offense number 55. 5-yard penalty. Second down.
0: What do you think of that one?
9: I thought he crossed over. Maybe Jalen Carter was back further than he needed to be on that play, where he gave himself a little bit of grace to get across. I would have called it.
0: Second and 13, Titans. From the Eagles' 21-yard line with 38 seconds to go in the half. 3-by-1 receivers for Titans in this snap. Ward looking left. Nobody open. Shuffles his feet. Looking around. Facing pressure. Gets rid of it. Throws it into the bench. Lives to see another play as he was pressured that time by Jalix Hunt. It'll be third and long for the Titans.
9: And they're rushing for and dropping everybody back. This is what you do against young quarterbacks, man. Force these guys to make decisions. I thought Cam drifted a little bit further than he needed to and could have pushed up in the pockets. You had that guard center triangle, gave him enough room up front. But this is what you do. You want to force him to roll out right there.
0: Third and 13 from the 21-yard line. Titans have one timeout left. With 30 seconds to go in the half, they trail 14-7. Two receivers to each side of the pattern. Pollard stands to Ward's left. As Cam's in shotgun, it'll be a handoff to Tony. Tony trying to get free, and he's not going to get much. He's going to get a few yards down to the 20-yard line. And the clock is going to run. The Eagles aren't going to stop it. So Coach Sala will stop it to make this Joey Sly field goal attempt. The last play of the first half. Clock's at 10 now. Standing next to the official, just waiting. And he will call timeout with 3 seconds to go in the half. Well, I know it was a conservative call,
9: yeah,
0: but you must get points out of the drive.
9: You don't want to hurt yourself any more than you did. That false start right there by J.C. Latham, it is what it is on that one. The referee is at his discretion, and he called it a false start. But what you didn't want to do is get more penalties or make yourself have an incompletion or give the Eagles way too much time right there. In the red zone, three rules, man. No sacks, no penalties, and no turnovers.
0: Morgan Cox is playing in his 252nd game, sixth most among active players. He's the long snapper. Tommy Townsend's the holder. Joey Sly will kick it from the left hash. It's a 37-yard field goal attempt. Sly in his eighth year out of Virginia Tech as they wait because the Eagles are now going to burn their last time out to try to ice Joey Sly, which seems impossible with temperatures in the mid-90s today in Nashville, Tennessee. Sly had an outstanding training camp and a good week last week, making a 42-yard field goal and an extra point. Made 5-9 kicks last year over 50 yards, which is a franchise record. But again, this is just a 37-yard attempt. And Cox just waits for Sly and Townsend to get set. Good snap, good hold. Sly lets it fly, and it's good. At the end of the first half, the Philadelphia Eagles lead the Tennessee Titans 14-10.
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18: Carolina leads Atlanta 13-0. Chuba Hubbard caught a touchdown pass from Bryce Young. Cooper Rush has turned it over twice for the Falcons. The Ravens lead New Orleans 14-6. Derrick Henry scored from a yard out to open the scoring. Rashad Bateman had a 22-yard touchdown catch from Lamar Jackson. The Vikings lead the Bears 6-3. Caleb Williams threw an interception to Byron Murphy. Carson Wentz is playing quarterback for Minnesota, still without starter Kyler Murray. Will Reichert has made field goals from 35 and 49 yards to give the Vikings the lead. The Bengals are on top of the Texans 7-0. Joe Burrow threw a touchdown pass to Jamar Chase from 32 yards away. Cincinnati is looking to start 2-0 for the first time ever under Zach Taylor. The Patriots are on top of the Steelers 10-0. Travion Henderson ran for a 39-yard touchdown in the first quarter. New England has fumbled twice. Pittsburgh has fumbled once. The Green Bay Packers lead the New York Jets 7-0. That game actually just tied 7-7. Jordan Love found Marshawn Lloyd from 6 yards out to open the scoring for Green Bay halfway through the second. Tampa Bay is tied at 6 with Cleveland. Baker Mayfield threw an interception to Miles Harden. Deshaun Watson has completed his first 6 of his 8 passes for 49 yards. Later today, the Jags are in Denver to battle the Broncos. Both teams are 14-4 since the start of the last season. Best of the AFC. The Raiders are 1-0. They're in Los Angeles to take on the Chargers. Vegas hasn't started 2-0 since 2021. The Seattle Seahawks hit the road to take on the Cardinals. Drew Locke is set to make his first start since week 18 of 2024 with the New York Giants. The Washington Commanders face the Dallas Cowboys in NFC East action. The Cowboys have never started 0-2 in divisional games of the Dak Prescott era. The Miami Dolphins are on the West Coast to face the 49ers. San Fran has won 4 straight home openers since 2022, one of 5 teams to do so. And tonight, on Sunday Night Football, the Indianapolis Colts take the NFL's longest losing streak to Kansas City to take on the Chiefs, having lost 8 in a row. Here in Nashville, the Eagles lead the Titans 14-10.
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7: 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They're getting there. This is a much better result than what we talked about after two quarters last week. However, it's still not enough. They trail 14-10.
9: it's not enough because the offense hadn't been on the field long enough. The one drop that they had after the interception, they started with a first, with a three and out, get the interception, go score, and then they start their second drive, and that second drive was riddled by penalties that cost them and took them out of real manageable down and distances. That's where Philly has taken advantage of this team today. So you need more of that, Rhett. Clean up the little stuff, and you see you're able to run on this team. You're capable of moving the ball as well. How they ended this half, you want a little bit more of that, but Cam being able to dot the ball to his wide receivers and running backs.
7: Yeah, and they allowed 132 yards rushing last week against the Washington Commanders. You're right, they are able to do that. I think what we'd like to see is them get to Jalen Hurts a little more on the D-line part of things, too.
9: It is, man. And the interior of that Philly's offense, offensive line, has been solid even with backups in. What you have to do is flush Jalen Hurts and get him off of his spot and force him to run. I'm with the idea of making this guy get outside of the pocket, because the longer he can set his feet, the more the routes get open, because it stresses the back end of this Titans defense.
7: You know, what they really need, Ramon, is a play a lot like this one in the first half.
0: David Martin, Robinson, and Pollard are in the backfield behind Ward. Bunch formation, tight ends deep side. Cam tries to dive himself. Dives to the end zone. Wait for the call. Did he get in? They're talking about it. They're looking at the pile. That is a Titans touchdown.
7: You're doggone right it is. That's your Tennessee Lottery power play. 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And at halftime, the Titans trail the Philadelphia Eagles 14-10.
25: 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Titans football resumes in 2 minutes.
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7: All right, we're back at Nissan Stadium, week 2 of the regular season, as the Titans trail the Philadelphia Eagles 14-10. Some stats to note from the first half. You're talking, let's take a look here at some of the Cam Ward, 5 of 9, 63, and includes a 1-yard rushing, 4-yard rushing touchdown, I should say, in that scoring drive. Tony Pollard, 5 for 20. Tajay Spears, 3 for 13 on the ground through the air. It's Tajay Spears with 2 for 29, and the time of possession has just been out of whack in this for sure, as the Eagles have led that one most of this ball game. Here is a club that you'll want to get into as third quarter action is about to begin, and the third quarter is fueled by Citgo. 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The Eagles won the toss. They elected to defer their option to this, the second half. So Philadelphia gets the ball to start the third quarter. And here to call it, Taylor Zarzer and Ramon Foster.
0: I know your computer was crashing on you as you were trying to get that there. How about this? The last thing you were going to read, Rick?
7: Yep.
0: The Eagles have had it for 21 minutes and 50 seconds.
7: Wow.
0: The Titans just for 8 minutes and 10 seconds.
7: And yet they only trailed by 4.
0: Right, you're
7: that
0: right.
7: That was the
0: there.
7: Message to Ramon and I, Ramon a few minutes ago, is this is a much better result than what we had through 30 minutes of play a week ago. However, it is not enough. You got to keep your foot on the gas, but the execution is getting better.
0: Yeah, and look, there's no question the execution's better. The how fundamentally sound they've been in every phase has been better. But I am sure Robert Saleh will be the first to say the Titans didn't show up to be better today. The Titans showed up to win today, and they have a chance to do that with 30 minutes to go.
9: They do, and Philly's recipe has been very simple, man. They're not doing anything over the top. They're attracting you with the run game and making you sink down towards the line of scrimmage, and Jalen Hurts is just finding his way through the Titans zone. The Titans have this opportunity. What the Commanders did to them last week wasn't just, hey, it's going to go away. That same attack is there. You just got to stay on the field a little bit longer and not have bad referee calls right there from the defensive line. That was a holding, I will say, on Philly last half.
0: It was. And all three times the Eagles have had 10-plus play drives in the first half that resulted in 2 touchdowns. Of course, Amani Hooker had the interception as the Eagles were driving deep in Titans territory. Can the Titans defense get off the field on this first drive of the second half? Joey Sly is going to kick it deep with Covey and Shipley back there, and it bounces and doesn't get into the landing zone. So there's going to be flags on the Titans here, and Joey Sly is upset with himself. Of course, first kick of the year went out of bounds.
2: Kickoff short of the landing zone by Tennessee, number 6. The ball is placed at the 40-yard line. First down.
0: Again, had that in the first game, and now it went out of bounds, and this time it doesn't reach the landing zone. So very good field position for the Eagles to start the second half. Saquon Barkley is on the field, Ramon. First play of the first half was crushed by Jeffrey Simmons for no gain and went out of the game, and he is back for the first time since. He is standing behind Jalen Hurts, 2 receivers to each side of the formation, and Hurts is under center. From the 40-yard line, Hurts brings Brown in motion. He'll turn, he'll feed Barkley. Barkley around the right side with flags everywhere. Gets out of bounds for almost nothing. Michael Robinson, John Franklin Myers in pursuit.
2: Holding. Offense number 56. 10-yard penalty at the previous spot. First down.
0: That's Tyler Steen, 4 years at Vanderbilt, last year at Alabama, committing the penalty to start the second half.
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0: So there you go. Go backwards on the first play. First and 20 now for the Eagles at their own 30-yard line.
9: And should be called out to. The Titans had 5 defensive linemen right there at the line of scrimmage as well, with Jake Martin and John Franklin Myers, Jeffrey Simmons, all a part of this one at the line of scrimmage too, to stop this run because Saquon is back.
0: 3 receivers to the right, 2 to the left. Empty backfield for Hurts on this first and 20. Barkley goes to the bench. No one in the backfield. Hurts surveys, scans, throws to a tight end underneath. That's Johnny Munt, who makes the catch at the 35, turns upfield to the 36. And that'll be a gain of 6 on the play. You don't see Dallas Goedert out there right now. He left the game in the first half. It'll be second and 14. Now for the Eagles from their own 36-yard line. Breaking the huddle. Barkley back in the game, in the backfield with Hurts. 2 receivers to each side of the pattern. Hurts with a long snap count, in shotgun. Takes the snap, drifts back, flags down at the jump. He takes off past the 40 and gives himself up around the 42-yard line.
9: Yeah.
0: It's another penalty on the Eagles.
2: Illegal formation. Offense. Number 65 was not on the line of scrimmage. 5-yard penalty. Replay second down.
0: Please tell me more about Rocky McElhaney.
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0: I love it when you do that read. Second and 19 now for the Eagles around their 30-yard line. Just a minute and a half into the second half. Three receivers to the left, two to the right. Empty backfield for Hurts. Long snap count again for Jalen. There's still five left on the play clock. Now three.

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1: At the punt.
2: And that Kroger sack for cash means $100 to Second Harvest Food Bank every time the Titans sack the opposing team's quarterback. Kroger, the official tailgate headquarters of the Tennessee Titans.
1: Jacob Martin had a strip sack last year when he played for the Commanders on Jalen Hurts, and he gets the sack here now as a Tennessee Titan. Here's Braden Mann punting for the Eagles for the first time today on a 4th and 22 from his own 28-yard line. Jim Dike standing at his 20. They almost blocked it. Mann gets off a huge punt. DK, fair catch back at the 15-yard line. The Titans were so close to deflecting that football. Instead, it's a 56-yard punt. It's 14-10 Eagles. Titans have the ball next.
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1: 11:45, third quarter. Eagles lead the Titans 14-10. Tennessee Titans with the football. The bad news is the Eagles have run 43 plays. The Titans have only run 20 plays. The good news, though, the yards per play is nearly identical. Ramon Foster, the Eagles, 4.9 yards per play. The Titans, 4.8 yards per play, meaning you've got to sustain a drive right here and pick up your defense, which has helped you out.
8: That's just what it is. There can't be any panic in this operation whatsoever. It shows you that this offense is moving in the right direction. They have the same physicality the Eagles do. You just got to stay on the field.
1: Cam Ward under center, turns, fakes the handoff to Tony Pollard, rolls out, throws sidearm, and it's wide of his tight end Daniel Bellinger. There's pursuit by the Eagles in the backfield there. It'll be second down and 10. Remember, the Titans are coming off their best drive of the game to end the half. 8 plays, 56 yards, resulting in that Joey Sly field goal. So hopefully build off of a little momentum there. Second and 10 now for the Titans at their own 16-yard line, trailing 14-10. Two receivers to each side of the pattern. Pollard is the back. DK goes in motion. And Tony takes the handoff, tries the left side, nothing there. Then tries to turn it back and might have gotten a yard. Pollard gang tackled in the backfield there. It's Jahad Campbell. That'll be credited with the tackle. Second-year player out of Alabama. It's third and 10.
8: And you can tell that Philly's defense was all set on stopping the run right there, too. They had Cooper DeJean already in the box and a little bit of a 4-3 structure. And they also brought another safety down on the backside to kind of close off the cutoff.
1: Tajay Spears is back. He's in the backfield with Cam on a third and 10. Two receivers to each side of the pattern. The Eagles are showing pressure, or is it a disguise?

0: It's pressure. They bring five. Quickly out. The ball goes, and Carnell Tate makes the catch, but he's tackled short of the line to gain. Reek Woolen, one of the best defensive backs in the game, makes the tackle, and it's a quick three and out for the Titans on offense.
1: Taylor, you mentioned that pressure right there. That's exactly what it was, trying to get the ball out of Cam's hand and create a catch and tackle simply the way they did on that last one. Got to get, again, better operation on first and second down so you're not in those positions in third down.
0: Tommy Townsend has a 54-yard average. This will be his third punt of the game. And it is standing at the 29-yard line is Britton Covey. Townsend puts his right foot in it. It's a wobbler. Covey's going to come up and watch it bounce. It takes an Eagles bounce back upfield. Not one of Tommy's best. And it'll be down around the 42-yard line. Just a 34-yard punt, no return. Eagles have the ball back in the third quarter, up 14-10.
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0: Philadelphia 14, Tennessee 10. 10:08 to go, third quarter. With Ramon Foster and Brad Hopkins, I'm Taylor Zarzer, Will Bowling, Rhett Bryan, and the rest of our Titans radio team here in steamy hot Nashville. We'll watch the Titans battle the Philadelphia Eagles, and it has been a battle. The Eagles are back on offense at their own 44-yard line, and Jalen Hurts is under center. Saquon Barkley, just two carries in the game due to injury, is back on the field. Three receivers to the right, one to the left. Hurts directing traffic, turns, hands. Barkley tries the right side, tries to cut it back upfield, and he's tackled after a three-yard gain. It's time for a Pinnacle sideline report, and Brad Hopkins.
1: Yeah, Taylor, the four-and-out program that Robert Saleh employed may be working this afternoon. They're limiting the explosives offensively, keeping Jalen Hurts inside the pocket, being disciplined in their rush lanes, but they're staying on the field way too long, and obviously the offense would have an effect on that if they can put together a drive that allows their defense a little bit of rest, fellas.
0: He nailed all of it there, Ramon.
2: Yeah, he did, man.
0: Second and six after a four-yard gain by Barkley. Eagles at their own 48-yard line. Two receivers to each side of the pattern. Brings the tight end in motion. Barkley tries to run right at the Titans, and he's downed at the 49-yard line. Just got about a yard there. It's going to be third and five to Hop's point. They are battling, not giving up much on first and second down, but it's third down that has been the big play in this game. The Eagles are 6 of 10 on third down today. This is a third and five from their own 49-yard line. Hurts is in shotgun. Barkley's to his left. Comes up to change the play at the line of scrimmage. 9 minutes to go, third quarter.
2: Rita.
0: 10 seconds left on the play clock. Whoever Rita is. Hurts and shotgun takes the snap, facing pressure, throws right. Barkley's open out of the backfield for a first down, pushed out of bounds by Cedric Gray, down near the 40-yard line. And it's a first down for the Eagles.
2: Rita was a offensive line audible right there, being able to slot right is exactly what they did. Seems to me Jalen Hurts felt like pressure was coming to his right and ended up checking right there. Defense got to do a real good job of tracking Saquon out the backfield.
0: 11 yards for the Eagles on third down. They'll turn and fake the handoff to Barkley. Now play action. Hurts wants to throw downfield to the end zone. One-on-one jump ball, and it is incomplete. Devontae Smith made the catch on Amani Hooker, but he didn't get a foot down. He didn't get 2 feet down. And in that battle, it goes to the Titans incomplete.
2: Too much of a leisure setback and drop back right there by Jalen Hurts, man, as that was set up by the play action. And Amani sized that up real well, as that was a basketball jump ball, and he simply was out of bounds.
0: Smith didn't get any feet down.
2: No.
0: There. Wouldn't have been a completion in college either. Second and 10 for the Eagles. At the Titans 40-yard line, Hurts is under center, fakes the handoff to Barkley, facing pressure, it's incomplete. He almost threw an interception to Jacob Martin. Martin was in his kitchen from the jump, and he tried to set up a little screen to Barkley, and Martin blew it up. Marcus Harris also on a cornerback blitz was back there as well. It's third and 10.
2: It was, man. That's the pressure you're looking for. Get that ball out of Jalen Hurts' hand. Either he's throwing it short or he's throwing it incomplete. That's what you're looking for. This is the down that you're looking for. Third and 10. Got to get home with that same type of pressure.
0: Jeffrey Simmons, Jacob Martin, Jermaine Johnson, John Franklin Myers all line up at the Eagles' front on this third and 10. Hurts and shotgun. He has Will Shipley to his right. And Jalen Hurts is going to have to call timeout.
2: Yes, sir.
0: With 8:20 to go in the third quarter, a big third and 10 coming up for both teams here in just a moment. And we'll stay right here as Eagles lead it 14 to 10. Mason Fleming, Justin Hawkins, Kevin Maloney, Rhett Bryan, all doing a terrific job for us today. Will Bowling, Joseph Bonanno, Brad Hopkins, Ramon Foster, all part of our Titans radio team. I'm Taylor Zarzer on the red hot Sunday, right before the official first day of fall here in Nashville, Tennessee. And summer is getting all its money's worth here in the Music City. In these last couple of months, temperature over 90 degrees here today, and it has been a battle. It's actually 97 now. Feels like 101. Can the Titans get off the field on this third and 10? Hurts is in shotgun. Shipley is to his right. Three receivers are out to the left. Smith is at the bottom of the picture on the right. from the Titans 40-yard line. Hurts takes a shotgun snap, drifts back, facing a four-man pressure. He's flushed out, running against his body. Titans are all over it. He has to throw it into the bench. That's the way you do it. Get him to run against his body, as Simmons, Martin, Johnson, and John Franklin Myers did right there. It's fourth down.
2: And tell you, all this shows is it's not the impossible task this weekend against this Eagles team. Well, they've had the ball at the 40-yard line and got it on this series at the 44, and this defense has stood tall. This is what you're looking for when you keep them in long down and distances.
0: Jake Elliott has a cannon for a leg. He's made 31 field goals over 50 yards. His career long is 61. This will be a 58-yard attempt. Good snap, good hold. Elliott puts his foot in it. Elliott drew it right down the middle. Ooh. From the right goalpost to right down the middle. And it's now 17-10 Eagles with 8:08 to go in the third quarter.
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6: Titans lead the Eagles lead the Titans 17-10, 8:08 left here in this third quarter. 97 degrees. That is the hottest temperature ever.
0: Pinnacle sideline report. Brad Hopkins, what does it feel like on the field?
1: 97 is the temperature. 1,005 feels like the temperature. But I will say the Titans able to heat up Jalen Hurts on third down is what's gotten them out the field. And that's exactly where you want Jalen Hurts to be. Under duress with a lot of pressure. Let's see if the Titans can capitalize on this next possession.
0: Elliott bounces it at the 10. DK picks it up at the 5. Goes up to the 30. And he'll be tackled around the 31-32-yard line. And Cam Ward and the offense come back out. Cam is 6 of 11 for 69 yards in the game. In fact, the Titans have 4 first downs and 102 total yards. And it's a one-possession game. They just haven't possessed the football. They have moved it. They had a first and goal at the 10 after a 90-yard interception, and they punched it in for a touchdown. They did move it 50-plus yards down the field and kick a field goal right before halftime. But they need to, as Brad just said, possess the ball here and sustain a drive. From the 31-yard line, Ward is under center. He has receivers to each side of the picture. And he'll turn, and he'll hand it off. And it is Nick Singleton making his first carry in the National Football League, and he didn't get anything. Jihad Campbell was right there to stop him. Singleton, the rookie out of Penn State, drafted in the 5th round. Not much there on first down. It's second, and actually, he lost a yard. It's second and 11.
2: Yeah, you got to get a body on him, man. 5'3 himself. Zach Bond, man, was right there on that pull inside. They pulled the right guard. Chapman, right tackle on that play, and he came through clean. Got to have some consistency up front.
0: Second and 11 now. Ward under center again. This time he'll toss to Singleton following Bellinger. Gets upfield and almost busted it. He gets past the 35 to the 36. Good block by Bellinger. And it was an arm tackle by Quinyon Mitchell. And if Singleton is able to get out of that arm tackle, he'd still be running.
2: I think you could strike up the band if that was the case. But, man, he got tackled on the ground right there with an arm. Man, that was a little bit of a tight seam. And just got caught in the mix-up. I think it was more of his legs than anything else.
0: Third and five, Singleton out. Spears is in. Two receivers to each side of the play. Cam's in shotgun. Five left on the play clock. Wandell Robinson going in motion. Takes the shotgun snap. Ward looks right. Throws. First down ball. Wandell Robinson. And he's out of bounds just shy of midfield. That's his 44th straight game with a catch in the National Football League. The Frankfort, Kentucky native. And it is a big one for a first down.
2: Good job of pre-snap motion right there. He ended up motioning Wandell over to the offensive right side. He ended up having 5-8 on him. Jalex Hunt and saw he didn't go with him and recognized he was in zone. Nobody went with Wandell. Throw it to the out right there for a first down. Good diagnosing right there by Cam.
0: First and 10, Titans at their own 45-yard line. Just over 6 minutes to go in the third quarter. Eagles are up 17-10. Singleton's back in. Ward's under center. Tate goes in motion. And a fake hit to Singleton. Ward steps up. There he is. Cam Calvin Ridley down to the 30-yard line. First catch of the year. Reek Woolen on the tackle. And it is a big one. That goes for 25 yards from Ward to Ridley.
2: Real good job by Rear. Recognize that nobody's on him, man. Just sat down in that zone right there. He had the option to go deep if he was pressed, I'm sure, but he sat down right there and allowed Cam with protection in the run action to deliver a dot to him.
0: First catch since November 16th when he broke his fibula on the field here last year. First and 10 at the 30. Here comes a handoff. It's Singleton right at the Eagles, and he goes down to the 25-yard line. 4, maybe 5 yards for the rookie out of Penn State on this first down. How about this? Both of the top rushers in Penn State history are on this field today. Singleton broke Saquon Barkley's rushing record for career rushing yards at Penn State. He picked up 4 there. It's second down and 6 to go.
2: Can you imagine the film he watched on Saquon and now he's sharing one with him?
0: Receivers to each side of the pattern. And Singleton remains in the backfield. Second and 6 for Cam. 5 left on the play clock. With 1 left, he gets it off on the second pitch. Drops back, throws another bullet for a first down. Contested ball, and Ridley makes the catch in front of Quinyon Mitchell. First down, Titans.
2: Real good job by Ridman by beating him on the inside leverage right there. Put his foot in the ground, and Cam under center. Drop back and got the ball out of his hand quickly.
0: Play calling has been sensational on this drive. First and 10 for Ward, who will be under center. Two receivers each side of the pattern. Singleton in the backfield. Under center, turns and hands to Singleton straight at the Eagles, and he gets to the 15. Tries to push forward, but can't get any more of that. Just a yard. It'll be second down and 9.
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0: Singleton goes out of the game. In the game, 4 carries for 10 yards. Tony Pollard comes back in. Second and 9, Titans at the Eagles' 15-yard line. 3 receivers out to the right. Tight end to the left. Takes the shotgun snap. Fakes to Pollard. Dumps it off the helm. Helm has running room. 10. Down to the 7. Right near a first down, but appears to be just short. Helm picks up 8. It'll be 3rd and 1. Love the play call there.
2: A little bit of a screen right there. Use the pressure against them. I thought the O-line was just getting beat. No, they were just tricking them.
0: Yep, let them rush, and then Gunner's wide open on the 3rd and 1. A quarterback keeper for Cam Ward. He had to get a yard, and he went from the 8 down to the 7, and they're coming in right at the 7-yard line. 1st and goal, Titans.
2: good series right here. These guys are just being able to stay on schedule. It's what we've been asking for all year long, man, watching this group compete. And not only just that, but sticking with the ground game. And that has opened up more plays than not in the passing game. But because you know Philly wants to get upfield.
0: 10th play of the drive here for Ward on a first and goal. Inside the 7. Pollard and Bellinger in the backfield. And here's Tony, right at the Eagles, inside the 5, runs it down to the 2. Andrew Makuba kept him out of the end zone. It'll be 2nd and goal for the Titans from the 2.
2: Cam put both his tight ends, man, David Martin Robinson and Daniel Bellinger, in motion before the snap and end up having lead blockers and just simply handing off to Tony Pollard. But the beautiful part was the patience by Pollard right there.
0: Yes. 6th offensive lineman checks into the game, Ramon. James Hudson, the 3rd for the Titans, is out there right now. A couple of tight ends. Martin Robinson's in the backfield with Pollard on a 2nd and goal from the 2. Here's Tony trying the left side. He's hit at the 1, and that's it. He got to the 1.
2: Physical.
0: And it'll be 3rd and goal from there. This is a battle between the Titans and the Eagles today. Andrew Makuba again keeps the Titans out of the end zone. Now what do you do, Ramon? Just over a minute to go in the 3rd quarter from just outside the 1 on a 3rd and goal.
2: You got to think the Titans are still in their heavy set with James Hudson in. I hope he's already declared as eligible also. But you got options, man. You can run it on again. You got 2 downs to get a touchdown here if you're really aggressive about it.
0: Cam's under center. He fakes the handoff. He goes on a bootleg to the left. Tries to get to the end zone. Dives. That is a Titans touchdown. Do the zombie dance. Ward with his 2nd rushing touchdown of the game. And they're an extra point away from tying it.
2: Beautiful play set up right there, man. Again, they were in their heavy set, so you force Philly to put more big guys out there. Taylor, I told you, you can go run right there, you can go pass. Cam gets the ball, pull Peter Skoronski around the left side right there as his lead blocker or just protector. He pushed Peter, and he pushed himself into the end zone.
0: A.J. Epinesa was right there,
2: yeah.
0: And Ward just beat him to the goal line. Here's Joey Sly for the extra point. Tie game. 12 plays, 69 yards, Titans 17, Eagles 17.
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6: All right, it's knotted at 17 apiece, thanks to a 12-play, 69-yard drive, 7-11 off the clock. Cam Ward, 4-4, 52 yards, and a touchdown run. That is your Nissan drive summary. 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
0: Covey in the end zone will put a knee on it. Let's get a Pinnacle sideline report from Brad Hopkins. They did exactly what you asked them to do, Hop.
1: Fellas, this is what Coach Mack called complementary football. The defense being able to get off the football field on third down, give the ball back to the offense for that 12-play drive that you saw. We not only saw 13-play, we saw 14-play personnel, as they got closer to the end zone. And that's why Cam was able to use the RPO to find the end zone.
0: Yeah, 14 personnel.
2: You smell that? Fireworks? It smells pretty good. Been a while, Taylor.
0: A running back and four tight ends.
2: I love it.
0: In the game.
2: The big boy in there too, man.
0: 17-17 after the touchback. The Eagles get it at the 35-yard line. Jalen Hurts is under center. Saquon Barkley is behind him. Hurts fakes the handoff to Barkley. Pressure in the backfield. He gets rid of it.
2: There you go.
0: And he gets crushed. Johnny Munt. Tackled by Cody Barton after a minimal gain up to the 36, maybe the 37-yard line. It'll be second down.
2: And the unique thing about the Eagles getting the ball right now is there's just enough clock. They got to run two plays before the quarter's over with right here. But real good job on Jeffrey Simmons on that last play. Getting pressure again, Taylor. You talk about putting pressure on Jalen as he's throwing the ball. And good job by the D-line.
0: Jeffrey Simmons. Boy, does he look intense out there in the second and eight. Here's pressure again. Hurts launches downfield, incomplete. Threw it wide of his intended target, Darius Cooper. Titans were in his kitchen again. It's third and eight for the Eagles with 17 seconds to go in the third quarter.
2: And you see also wherever Jeffrey Simmons is, they're also sending Saquon Barkley to help in protection when they know Jalen's going to throw the ball right there. Good job on Kevin Winston Jr. being Johnny on the spot right there. You just wish he'd have picked that ball.
0: Third down and eight. Nashville stands yelling at Jalen Hurts. He's in shotgun. He has Barkley to his left, two receivers to each side of the pattern. Hurts, 2-1 on the play clock, gets it off. Here's a four-man pressure by the Titans. He's under pressure. He's dancing around trying to get out of there. Hurts trying to stay behind the line, throws
2: it
0: to the Munt, but that is short. That is a three and out for the Eagles offense. First three drives, Titans defense allowed 210 yards, two touchdowns. Since, five total yards.
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0: The Titans bench is a vibe. The place is going crazy. Everybody saluting each other as they come off the field here as Braden Mann will punt it to Jim DK with 8 seconds left on the clock in the third. Almost got it again. Mann gets it off again. Hurt, here's DK from the 10, trying to get the corner.
2: Oh.
0: DK at the 15, there's flags down. That's why Ramon's making that sound. With the clock expiring in the third quarter, Coach Sala is livid about the call.
2: He slipped!
0: Because he sees what you saw. He said he was falling. You're saying he slipped. Let's see, they're talking about it. The referee's coming all the way over, Clay Martin, to talk to Coach Sala about it. Before he's making the announcement. Now Clay Martin, the referee, will go to the middle of the field to join the four other officials they're talking about. He's trying to get the Titans coaching staff off of the field because they're irate with the call. And he gets them back on the bench. And now a conversation with the rest of the officials.
8: After further crew discussion, there is no foul on the play.
0: How about that?
8: It's first down.
0: Okay.
8: Timeout on the field.
0: Well done, Coach Sala and Bones Fossil, at the end of the third quarter. 17-all in Nashville.
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6: We are knotted at 17 in Nashville as the fourth quarter begins. And you know what? That Braden Mann punt that just happened, Julius Chestnut was the man who was so close. He even told the ref he got a piece of it on the tip of his fingers. And then they got the break on what was ended up being the no call on the penalty.
0: Rhett Truman Jones almost got one earlier.
6: Yes. First special teams, let's go.
0: First and 10, Titans at their own 19-yard line. Ward will turn. He'll hand to Pollard. Pollard doesn't have anywhere to go, but somehow gets 3 yards out of it. Let's get a Pinnacle sideline report from Brad Hopkins.
1: You mentioned the buzz on the sideline here. It's a virtual beehive on the sideline here. That energy is not only permeating through the stands as more than just the Jumbotron people. Everybody's on their feet here. Cam Ward under center is giving them an opportunity to get a couple of yards, as Ramon always talked about, the positive yards. And let's see how long he can stay on this football field and advance the football.
0: Second and 8 now, Hop. Titans at their own 21-yard line. Cam under center. He'll turn. He will give it to Pollard. Pollard bursts the speed. Gets in the secondary. First down run. Still on his feet. They finally get him down at the 39-yard line. That's an 18-yard run for the eighth-year man out of Memphis, Quinyon Mitchell, on the tackle. First down, Titans.
2: Man, I love my small guys, wide receivers, tight ends, and stuff like that. But if you get one more block right there from Calvin, man, that thing might be still. He might still be running. But again, great job. Nice job breaking tackles by Tony, man. It's just showing again why he's been that guy to get 1,000 yards year after year.
0: Ward again under center from his own 39-yard line. Brings Robinson in motion. Hands to Pollard, right side, hit right at the line of scrimmage. Might have lost half a yard. Nolan Smith in there to help make the tackle. It'll be second and long for the Titans.
2: And Taylor, the unique thing about this, man, they got good players on that Eagles defensive line as well. You can't get discouraged by that play and abort mission. Keep hammering, because that's what Philly's been doing to you, to keep your offense on the sideline as well. Do the exact same to them.
0: Zach Bond in there as well. On now a second and 12. Pollard lost two. He's out of the game. Spears is in. Cam under center. He hands to Spears. Spears right at the Eagles. Gets it up to the 40-yard line. He picks up 3 of those yards. So it's now 3rd and 9 for Tennessee. Here, 13 minutes to go in the game. Tied at 17. Titans will go hurry up here. Cam, shotgun, takes the snap, drifts back, looking around, trying to find something. He's looking downfield. He launches. It is incomplete. Carnell Tate, the intended target, and it was Reek Woolen on him. It'll be fourth down.
2: That was a little bit of a nudge right there. Reek Woolen gets a pass, man, in these type of scenarios. As decorated he's been and how good of a cornerback he is, Cam tried to scramble, but I got to give him credit for trying to stay in the pocket right there and let that play develop. It's just that everybody, they rushed forward and dropped everybody else in coverage. Nowhere to go.
0: Threw it a little bit behind Tate looking at the replay there. And now Townsend will come on to punt from his own 40-yard line. 47-yard average in the game. Gets this one off the side of his foot. It lands at the 16. Takes a Titans bounce. Trying to down it. And it, oh, man. Almost downed inside the two. Jalen Jones got a hand on it as he tried to keep it out of the end zone. But it eventually rolled into the end zone. It's a touchback. 12:36 to go in the fourth quarter, 17 all.
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0: Taylor Zarcher, Will Bowling. Panthers lead the Falcons 27-3. Vikings winning at the Bears 6-3 in the fourth quarter. Patriots lead the Steelers 13-3. Jets over the Packers 14-7. That's a surprise, that one in Atlanta.
14: And Taylor, the Bengals are up 17-3 on the Texans. Houston is 18 minutes away from starting the season 0-2.
0: Ramon Foster, let's focus on the one in front of us. It's 17-all, 12:36 to go in the game. Jalen Hurts in shotgun. Barkley's to his right. At the 20-yard line, here goes Saquon Barkley moving straight forward. He gets down to the 25-yard line. Again, Barkley injured early in the game. Did come back in the game. Barkley just 4 carries for 10 yards, and he has 1 catch for 11 yards in the game today.
2: And here's the thing that was the stinger that they diagnosed him with is taken more serious these days, is that neck nerves and everything else are to be accounted for when you're trying to get back. It's fascinating seeing him go off the field again on this next play.
0: They gave him 4, just gave him the 24-yard line, 2nd and 6 for the Eagles. Hurts and pistol set. He's off the field. Like Ramon said, Tank Bigsby is in. And it's Tank trying the left side. Slipped, got back up, and almost got the first down. broke a couple of tackles. Jermaine Johnson ended up making the tackle just in front of the 30-yard line. It's going to be third and inches for the Eagles.
2: Keldrick Falk, the young first-round draft pick out of Auburn, man, had him around his shoulders. But you got to wrap up in this league. The young fella got to learn, hey, the play is never over when you have guys like this out there.
0: Here comes the brotherly shove, you think?
2: Yeah.
0: Yep, here it is. A couple of his backs just push Jalen Hurts forward, and he gets the first down past the 30-yard line. It's been a lot of conversation on great sports talk radio shows like Ramon and Will on 104.5 The Zone each weekday morning on whether that play should be legal or not. They haven't outlawed it yet.
2: You know what I saw, though, on that play? If you're going to put your quarterback in that position often, you saw the defensive line go over the top, and that's a runner in that position. You hit the quarterback in those situations if you wanted to stop. There's no protection.
0: First and 10, 31-yard line. Hurts is now under center. Bixby behind him. Brings Munt, the tight end, in motion. Again, Goddard's out of the game. He's injured. Hurts turns hands to Bixby. Falls down in the backfield. Tank Bixby. Tackled by the turf monster, and then Cedric Gray and Micah Robinson finished it off. It'll be second and long for the Eagles.
2: Real good job right there by this defensive line staying home, because as you can tell, they had a tight set right there as Philly's offense, and it seems to me Tank Bigsby wanted to go downhill and bounce it outside, so I'm glad he slipped, but defenders were already in his grill.
0: Where our booth is about 50 yards away from the field, you can smell the turf from here. It's so hot.
2: It's hot
0: in Nashville today. Second and 12. At the 29-yard line, Hurts is by himself in the backfield. Eagles move from right to left. Under 10 minutes to go in the game, tied at 17. Titans bring four. Hurts is off to the races, out of the backfield, steps out of bounds, right where he took the snap, and then slips into the Eagles bench over there. Nothing doing downfield. Titans apply pressure. It'll be third and long for Philly.
2: On the snap right there, you had Cody Barton dogging from depth right there. Jalen Hurts snapped the ball. He shot through the B gap and flushed Jalen Hurts out to the right. Real good job by Franklin Myers by keeping him contained and just running him out of bounds.
0: Give Femi Oladejo some credit, too. He was back there. The Eagles are 8 of 14 on third down today. This is a third and 12. From their own 29, they have to get to the 41. Hurts takes the shotgun snap. He has time. He looks downfield, throws downfield, and it's caught. Devontae Smith makes the catch in front of Alante Taylor, but that's because Hurts had all day back there in the pocket.
2: Yes, it did, man. You got to pick and choose in these type of situations what you're going to do. Cody did a good job of bumping him, but when you see Alante playing off, you see a savvy guy like Devontae Smith settle down, and Jalen Hurts got the ball to him. He saw the whole play unfold.
0: Needed 12, got 13. First and 10, Eagles at their own 42. 8:45 to go in the game, tied at 17. Hurts, long snap count. He'll turn and he'll hand on the reverse. It's Brown, gets around the pressure, gets the edge, and gets to the 50, but here come the flags at the end of the play.
2: Dragging guys down out here, man.
0: Three penalties called on Philly, five called on the Titans. This would be number four on the Eagles.
8: Holding, offense number 83. 10-yard penalty. We play first down.
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0: Johnny Munt, the backup tight end, but in the game because Dallas Goedert is banged up. And he did. There's no question. Grabbed Michael Robinson's jersey. And now it's first and 17 after you apply the penalty. Eagles back at their own 35-yard line. Hurts in shotgun. Bixby to his right. Receivers to each side of the pattern. Hurts takes the shotgun snap, stands there, looking around, looks downfield, throws, it's caught, turning upfield, first down, and inside Titans territory is Darius Cooper. Gets down to the 41-yard line, flipping the field there for 23 yards on a first and 17.
2: Need that intensity back defensively, man. You had the young rookie, Anthony Hill Jr., right there in a lot of space against the tight end. Just a drag route, a dig route across the middle of the defense, and he was a sole defender there with a lot of space, and that's a tough place to be at.
0: So a fresh set of downs for the Eagles at the Titans 42, 7.5 minutes to go in the game. Hurts will hand off to Bigsby. Bigsby right side, breaks a couple of tackles and gets inside the 40, down to the 39-yard line. Anthony Hill Jr. and Kevin Winston Jr. both there to converge on Bigsby. It'll be 2nd and 7.
2: Again, this is the pace that the Eagles want to be at, just slow and methodical, man, using this run game to set up the passing game and making this Titans defense drop off in coverage. Got to get some pressure up front, Taylor.
0: Barkley still out of the game, Ramon. It's Bigsby in there on a 2nd and 7. Under 7 minutes left in the game. Lemon going in motion, and they throw it to him in the backfield. Lemon, tackle for loss back at the 44-yard line. Cody Barton and Marcus Harris converge on the tackle for loss.
2: And Marcus Harris sniffed that out quickly. He went in motion right there, as Makai Lemon did on that particular play, man. It was just downhill screaming. And the best thing about it, you couldn't trade one for one right there, meaning their guys blocking your guys. Awesome. For the 8th TFL on the day for this Titans defense.
0: It's a loss of 5. 3rd and 12.
2: Get home.
0: For the Eagles. At the Titans 44. 6. 15 to go. Tie game. Hurts alone in his backfield. Three receivers to the right, two to the left. And now a whistle. Timeout Titans.
8: Titans call their first timeout of the half. Full timeout on the field.
0: 6:08 to go. Tied at 17.
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6: Titans and Eagles knotted at 17, 6:08 left in this game. We remind you the Titans head out for their first regular season road trip next Sunday as they face off against the New York Giants. We're on the air at 11 Central with Titans Countdown on Titans Radio. We hope you'll join us, but we got a lot to talk about in this last 6 minutes of ball.
0: Rhett, last 2 3rd and 12s, the Eagles picked up 26 and 13 yards for first downs.
2: Yep.
0: Got to get off the field if you're the Titans on this 3rd and 12, Ramon.
2: Yeah, you do, man. Got to get after Jalen Hurts there more than anything. You got him in a long down and distance. Each time he set his feet and watched those routes develop, he's connected on them.
0: 17 all, 6:08 to go. Eagles snap it from the Titans 44. Titans have 5 players on the line of scrimmage, make it 6. Are they bringing that many? Well, they'll drift back. There's 4 that are in Hurts' fate. He launches it downfield.
2: Hey!
0: It's intercepted! It's intercepted! Marcus Harris picked it off. His first career interception in the National Football League. And the ball's back to the Tennessee Titans.
2: You got two parties going on. There's one in the end zone by the secondary, and there's one by the sideline with the defensive line, because that play was made by Jeffrey Simmons absolutely whooping the left guard Cam Durkins on that play right there, man. Amazing job of rush and coverage working together.
0: 6 minutes to go. Titans have the ball tied at 17.
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0: Pinnacle sideline report with Brad Hopkins. Hop, how about a 6 minute drive to end the game?
1: That's exactly what we need. And I'm gonna tell you what, the pressure that was able to put up there with six men on the line of scrimmage allowed Big Jeff to get back there. Jalen Hurts trying to find his go-to Devontae Smith. The pick, turning the ball over, that's exactly what the Titans need. Now let's see if they can't put together a methodical drive to stay on the field and eat up this last little bit of clock.
0: They have the ball at their own 17-yard line, tied with the Eagles at 17 apiece. One of the youngest teams in the National Football League. A new coaching staff, so much new. Uniforms, stadium next door that opens next year. Finding a way to beat one of the most experienced, successful organizations in the world would be a massive boon for this organization.
2: Yes, it would, man. Again, needed a bounce back, man, and right now they're in control with 6 minutes left. Don't have to be in a hurry here, TZ.
0: 20 games since they've had two-plus interceptions. Have it today, Hooker and Harris both with one. That's Cam Ward talking to you. Under center, Bellinger the fullback. Pollard the tailback. Here's
2: there
0: Tony
2: is.
0: Running right at the Eagles, and he bursts to speed.
2: Saw it.
0: Gets up to the 25-yard line, maybe the 26. It was Jalix Hunt with a tackle. It's 8, maybe 9 yards on first down.
2: Taylor, shows you the pressure right there that the Eagles are feeling. They had 5 D linemen at the line of scrimmage right there with a sole linebacker, Zach Braun, up the middle. You put a man on a man, you get those types of gap plays right there with Tony Pollard.
0: Second and one for the Titans. Pollard alone in the backfield to start the formation. Two receivers and a tight end to the right. Calvin Ridley's to the left. Now Ward will change things up with 5 on the play clock. Gets it off with 1 second. Here's Pollard trying the right side. Hesitates. First down. He hits the hole hard. He moved from right back to his left and then upfield. Saw something he didn't like, made an adjustment, picked up 9 more. First down, Titans.
2: Man, J.C. Latham is in animal style right now, blocking guys. He absolutely grabbed Jalen Carter right there and bent him over to open that up as Tony Pollard cut on the backside of that. Zone right with a bend left right there. He is going bananas right now.
0: First and 10, Titans at the 35-yard line. 4:40 to go in the game. It's a tie at 17 with the Eagles. Ward is under center. Pollard fake the handoff. Cam throws downfield. Got him. It's Elikayo Mayner. Oh, my goodness. He just hurdled Marcus Epps and got 10 more yards. What? Io Manor made the catch open downfield and got 10 additional yards after an Edwin Moses hurdle of a defender and picks up 41.
2: I got nothing, Taylor. After you leap to a grown man like that, I got nothing. Hell of a play.
6: I got something. I talked to him this week, and we had him in Titans Countdown. I said, Robert Saleh says you could be a really damn good receiver. He said, that's great, but I don't care. I'm just going to work.
0: First and 10, Titans at the Eagles 24. Bellinger and Pollard in the backfield. It's Pollard following Bellinger. Oh. There's flags down everywhere. As it gets down to the 22-yard line.
2: Can I be honest?
8: Holding. Offense number 51. 10-yard penalty. Replay first down.
0: Austin Schlotman, the center.
2: Can I be honest? He just got beat. He just got pushed back right there by Ojomo right there, and there was nothing he could do. He fell back more than he actually held him, in my personal opinion. That ball was going outside. There was no need for him to hold him whatsoever. But here's what it does do. Gives the Titans more yards to work with and milk more clock right here.
0: First and 20, Titans. At the Eagles' 34-yard line. Spears is in the game for Pollard. Bellinger still in there, lined up at fullback. It's a toss to Spears, left side. He's tackled for a loss in the backfield. They got to him instantly, as it was Moro Ojomo that you just talked about. He won again. It'll be second and long.
2: This is where he turned up. He turned up last week against the Washington Commanders. Man, he has a switch. You got to control that in these types of moments right here. Again, you're giving yourself more opportunity. Second and 23 is what they're presented with, but you don't have to be in a hurry. They're well within Joey Sly's kicking range right now.
0: But must get positive plays here, Ramon. No more negative plays on a second and 23 from the Eagles' 37-yard line. Ward's in shotgun. Pollard to his left. Robinson in motion. Takes the shotgun snap. Cam surveys. Flags down again. Throws downfield. And Robinson can't make the catch as Cooper DeJean was on him. What's this flag about?
2: Aww.
0: Another penalty on the top.

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1: 42-yard line. Have to be honest, Ramon, I'd rather have two more plays here.
2: I would, too.
1: Ward in shotgun. Three receivers. Make it two receivers to each side of the pattern. Pollard standing to Ward's right. Takes the shotgun snap. Looks, throws underneath. It's caught. And it's Carnell Tate that makes the catch down at the 36. So he actually picked up a couple of yards after all of that. And so instead of third and 23, it'll be third and about 21.
2: Yeah.
1: Down at the 36-yard line.
2: This is where complementary football has to play. Like, you want to be able to protect and get the ball down the field, but do not take a sack under any circumstance right here or get another penalty.
1: Brian Daboll, first-year offensive coordinator. What does he call for Cam Ward on the third and 21? Spears stands towards right. Helm to the left. Three receivers out to the right. Cam takes the shotgun snap, hands off to Spears. Spears, left side, inside the 30, 25, breaks a tackle. He has the first down. He's out of bounds on a third and 21 draw. Tajay Spears is dancing on the field after he picked up 26.
2: Remember what we said earlier? I love my little guys, but only when they block. Carnell Tate, man, something he did at Ohio State, a well-known blocker in this league. That ball stopped about 10 yards short if he doesn't body his DB out of bounds right there. Good job by everybody. First, second, and third level by this offense.
1: First and goal, Tennessee Titans inside the 10.
2: Only thing I didn't like is Tony Tajay went out of bounds. That's it.
1: There's an injury at the end of the play. There's a player that is down near the Eagles bench.
2: And it is
1: an Eagle. Yes, thank you. That is Jalix Hunt. And he'll return to the Eagles bench.
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1: It's the sixth play of 20-plus yards for the Titans today. The Eagles only have three. A lot of explosive plays for the Titans in this game. Now first and goal for the Titans from the Eagles 9.
2: Cam Ward so excited. He was telling the fan, just get loud. I'm like, no, the offense needs to be quiet right now.
1: Clock is stopped, Ramon, with 2:37 to go. Both teams have two timeouts, and there's the two-minute warning.
2: Yeah.
1: Titans need a touchdown here. Tied at 17. What has been a brawl with the Eagles. Ward turns. Fakes the handoff to Pollard, and he's sacked back at the 22-yard line. He didn't fake out Jalen Carter. Carter was in the backfield all last week and really throughout his career. That is a loss of 13 yards. And the Eagles will call timeout with 2:32 to go here in the game. It'll be second and goal from the 20 when we return.
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4: What do the Titans have up their sleeve here? Second and 20, second 18 at their own 18. They've had 118 yards on the ground as a team. This Eagles team has been suspect in that in about seven quarters plus in the 2026 season.
5: So the Titans are huddling up, Brett, ready to get on the ball here on a second and goal after that Jalen Carter sack pushed the Titans back to the 18. They originally had spotted at the 21. They moved it back to the 18 where Cam Ward's forward progress had stopped. Eagles have one timeout left. That's Ward under center. He'll turn, he'll hand to Pollard. Pollard running right at Philly, and he gets inside the 15. He carries Eagles with him, and Philly will call their last timeout with 2:25 to go in the game. So the Titans are down to the 15-yard line. It's going to be a third and goal from the 15, tied at 17. At minimum, you have to take the lead here, get Joey Sly on the field, and kick a go-ahead field goal.
6: Yeah, I'm torn between going for it all right here and just laying it out there because you know what's Philly capable of on the other side. But you also got to look at this and say, okay, if you do throw in this incompletion, you stop the clock. And that's still another timeout for Philly after the 2 minute right here. So I want to elect to put it on the ground considering what they did with the Tajay Spears run a second ago. They're more than capable. You said it a second ago, Rhett, you did too. This Philly defense has given it up on the ground.
5: It'll be interesting to see what they decide to do, what Brian Daboll decides to call here based on what you just said. You know, you're at the 15. Do you throw it inbounds somewhere and hope someone breaks a tackle? Worst case, it goes down to the two-minute warning if you do that, if you are tackled inbounds, since the Eagles are out of timeouts. Tajay Spears' next award is in shotgun. Three receivers to the bottom of the pattern, one to the top. Here's Cam Ward in shotgun, takes the snap.
6: I like it.
5: He hands off to Spears. Spears left side, and he gets tackled just inside the 15-yard line. Tajay went over 2,000 scrimmage yards in his career by doing it in this game, and it'll take us down to the two-minute warning. And when we return, it'll be a 4th and 14 for the Titans, and Joey Sly will come onto the field to attempt the field goal to take the lead.
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9: 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Each week, you'll pick 8 NFL team logos. 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Match all 8, and you could take home a jackpot that starts at $1 million. 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
4: 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SeatGeek, the official ticketing partner of the Tennessee Titans. Be good at Titans seats with SeatGeek as we begin the final 2 minutes from Nissan Stadium. Locked at 17 apiece, but the Titans are knocking on the door here. We'll have stats, scores, and a full recap of Titans and Eagles. Titans Radio's locker room report is coming up in a few minutes.
5: Joey Sly is on the field to attempt a go-ahead field goal. It will be... It appears it's going to be 33 yards in length. As Tommy Townsend sitting down at the 23, 10 more yards behind the end zone is where the goalposts are. And Morgan Cox turns around to get ready to snap it back to Townsend. Perfect snap, good hold. Sly kicks it through there, and the Titans have the lead. 20 to 17 with 1:56 to go in the game. And we'll take a timeout with him and be right back for the finish.
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5: Taylor Zarza, Ramon Foster here at Nissan Stadium, where the Titans lead the Eagles 20-17 with 1:56 to go in the game. The Eagles outgained the Titans 210-96 in the first half. The Titans have outgained the Eagles 180-66 in the second half. The two teams have exactly the same total yardage right now. How about that? Incredible turnaround here between the two teams in just a tale of two separate halves. And Philly only has four first downs in this half. Sly kicks it into the end zone, and it's a touchback. Britton Covey puts his knee on it, and Jalen Hurts comes out on the field. He has 14 career game-winning drives in the National Football League. And this young Titans defense has a three-point lead and will try to protect it and put their first win of the season away here. What an atmosphere we have had here in red-hot Nashville today.
6: Yes, it is. Only guy sitting down on the sideline of the big offensive lineman, man. And everybody on this Titans sideline is up right now and in this stadium.
5: Eagles have it at their own 35. They have no timeouts. 1:56 to go in the game. Elliott has kicked a 61-yarder in his career. Receivers to each side of the pattern. And Hurts takes the shotgun snap. Has four-man pressure. Looks, throws over the middle. Incomplete. Anthony Hill Jr. was closing in on Dontavian Wicks. Wicks felt the footsteps. Ball hits the turf. 1:52 to go. Second and 10.
6: Nice correction by the rookie right there. He got earlier on that dig route a second ago, and he stayed settled in his zone and didn't let his feet go dead on him, man. He was Johnny on the spot, even had he caught that ball right there. Dontavian Wicks, that is.
5: Dallas Goedert's out of the game, not playing due to injury. Saquon Barkley's not on the field for this either. Will Shipley is out there for the Eagles. Second and 10. Hurts throws near far side, and it's caught by Devontae Smith. Smith goes out of bounds with 1:48 to go in the game. He got up to the 39-yard line. It'll be third and 6 for the Eagles on offense.
6: I could have sworn he went backwards. That clock should still be rolling. He caught the ball at about the 40 and went backwards. I'm not sure how they call that a clock stop. He clearly went backwards. The clock should be rolling.
5: It's third and 6 for the Eagles at their own 39-yard line. Hurts in shotgun. Receivers each side of the pattern. Shipley in the backfield with him. 1:48 to go in the game. Hurts just moved back. They didn't call him for a false start. He takes the shotgun snap. He's hit as he throws. Throws downfield. It's caught down at the 40-yard line by Dontavian Wicks in front of Marcus Harris. The clock will roll. 1:30 to go in the game. Hurts gets the Eagles situated at the offensive at the line after a 20-yard completion. Now 1:25 to go. Still hasn't snapped it yet. Gets it off with 1:20 left. Drifts back, facing pressure, throws underneath. It's caught at the 32-yard line. Sitting down in the soft spot is Devontae Smith in front of Alante Taylor. Clock now down to 1:05 to go in the game. The Eagles are down to the Titans 32.
6: It's just pass rush awareness right here. If you're not getting home automatically, get your hands up.
5: 1 minute left in the game. Hurts takes the shotgun snap with 55 seconds left. He drifts back. He throws short. It is caught. Unbelievable catch by Devontae Smith on the sideline. He only got a few yards on second and one, but he gets a first down grab at the 27-yard line. It looked like Hurts was throwing this ball away. Instead, Devontae Smith somehow tightroped the sidelines and got both feet in and stops the clock with 51 seconds left.
6: That's a lot of training right there, man. You gotta tip your cap to a guy that's making that type of catch where he barely got his feet and the rubber pellets came up.
5: Hurts in shotgun at the Titans 27-yard line. Titans are up 3, 51 seconds to go. Eagles out of timeout. Hurts takes a shotgun snap. Facing pressure, Jacob Martin. Oh, he had him wrapped up, and Hurts got rid of it and throws it into the Eagles bench.
6: Call it.
5: They say that he's out of the tackle box. Jacob Martin spun him back, didn't sack him, and Hurts got rid of it and threw it into the bench with 45 seconds left in the game. The referee, Clay Martin, was right there. He evidently said that he was outside the tackle box. It'll be second and 10.
6: I'd love to see that yellow box right there, man. He really broke it.
5: He was very close. Okay, second and 10. Eagles at the Titans 27. Hurts with 45 seconds to go. Takes a shotgun snap. Looks. Looks off one receiver, runs down the middle, gives himself up down at the 23-yard line in front of Marcus Harris. Clock's rolling. 30 seconds to go in the game. Hurts gets his offense together and breaks the huddle on a 3rd and 5 from the Titans 22. 25 seconds left in the game. Jalen looks at the clock, gets the snap with 20 left. Jalen Hurts looks around, surveys, throws deep, and Smith makes the catch at the 4-yard line, and he's out of bounds. Micah Robinson and Kevin Winston Jr. converged on him. There's 14 seconds to go in the game, and the Eagles have a first and goal.
6: Just a flag route right there. Nobody got home up front, allowed him to go up and out towards the back of the end zone, towards the pylon right there, in between safety and corner.
5: First and goal from the 3-yard line. Titans are late to get off the field, and they're going to call timeout. 14 seconds to go in the game. Titans still have one timeout remaining. They have to guard 3 yards here. They lead 20-17. The Eagles are out of timeouts. It would be really close if an Eagle was tackled in bounds in terms of getting another playoff.
6: Yes, it does, because right now they're operating on the far sideline, on the far hash, away from their bench. So if they do tackle in bounds, the operation of the kicking team's got to run out. The offensive lineman got to get set. You got to declare. That's a whole operation that has to happen here. What you cannot allow to happen is get outside of your rushing lanes and allow Jalen Hurts to run this football. Ain't no way. Be fascinated to see if Coach Sala puts a spy right here on Jalen Hurts more than anything. He's dangerous with his legs. Can't forget that.
5: Nazir Stackhouse comes off of the field. Marcus Harris comes on.
6: More speed.
5: First and goal for the Eagles. 14 seconds to go in the game. Titans lead Philadelphia 20-17. Jalen Hurts is in shotgun. He has Will Shipley to his left, three receivers to the right, and one off to the left. Hurts waiting for the shotgun snap. Receives it, looks right, rolls out to the right, throws to the back of the end zone, touchdown. Wide open. Darius Cooper was all alone in the middle of the Titans end zone, and the Eagles take the lead with 9 seconds to go.
6: Bad miscommunication right there. You've got to have Micah Robinson in a better position than he was in that situation. Clearly his zone and just missed out. Eyes in the backfield and just not doing your job right there.
5: Mm. 1:56 to go, and the Eagles go 65 yards in a minute 47 without any timeouts to grab the lead. Jake Elliott on for the extra point, and Philadelphia is up 4 with 9 seconds left. Well, we know what happened in this building 27 years ago, and I'm still in shock over what happened on the west side of Nashville yesterday. The Titans need another miracle. Down 4 points here with 9 seconds left. They do have one timeout left. So after this kickoff, could advance the ball downfield to give yourself somewhat of a chance, call timeout, and then give yourself somewhat of a chance to throw it to the end zone.
6: Yeah, there's opportunity. It's 9 seconds. We saw an unbelievable play, as you said, on the west end of the day. It's a lot of field, and it'd be fascinating to see if they kick this in the field of play to allow more time to go out.
5: So Elliott's out there to kick off. He doesn't have Braden Mann with him to hold this time, which is typically the case. He doesn't like to put the ball on the tee, but this time he will, and Chim Dike is waiting at the one. See if Elliott gives him a chance. And he kicks it over Dike's head into the back of the end zone and over. And so it's a touchback. And here comes Cam Ward onto the football field, trailing by 4 with 9 seconds remaining. Think that you would want to get some sort of chunk yardage play here and then call timeout to give yourself another play since you have one timeout left.
6: Absolutely, man. You can too far to go all the way right now unless you're doing a hook and ladder type of play, but of course you know Philly's going to play with a little bit of an umbrella on the back end of this defense right here. Probably rush 3 the way they're setting up right now, and it's usually the hardest rush to go against because you usually have one guy that's getting a whole lot of attention and one guy in the one-on-one.
5: 65 yards to go for the Titans, down 4 with 9 seconds remaining. Cam Ward in shotgun. Takes the snap. Surveys, throws, short, caught. Carnell Tate at midfield, and timeouts called with 4 seconds left. So the Titans have to throw a Hail Mary from exactly the 50-yard line.
6: And anything's possible in this situation right here. This is what you're looking for, is an opportunity to win. And you're giving yourself that right now by that catch and getting down with the ball right there by Carnell Tate.
5: 24-20. Eagles lead the Titans with 4 seconds to go in the game. Both teams out of timeouts. This will be the last play of the game.
6: Fascinating. Philly secondary is not playing at the end zone.
5: Io Manor, Tate, and Robinson to the left, Ridley to the right. Spears is in the backfield with Ward from the 50. Cam takes the shotgun snap, looking, trying to step up, and he's hit as he throws, and that's the end of the game. A heartbreaking defeat for the Tennessee Titans today, who left everything on that field against one of the best, if not the very best, organizations in the National Football League. The Eagles win it 24-20 over the Tennessee Titans in Nashville.
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0: clock just went zeros. And this Titans contest is done. What happened today? Who made the plays? And what led to the final score is discussed here on Titans Radio's Locker Room Report that starts now.
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1: Will Bolling with you alongside Taylor Zarzer and Ramon Foster. TZ, that is a gut punch. And there are so many positives for a Tennessee Titans team that fought against an NFC contender today. But the Eagles made one more play, and it comes up short here on a hot day in Nissan Stadium.
4: Significant improvement in every single way, but heartbreak is what that was right there. Yeah, the fight against a team that won the world championship 2 years ago that has every chance to do that and be in the conversation this year. You have to love that. You love that the Eagles only had 89 rushing yards in the game. I realize that Saquon Barkley was banged up and tried to come back and then went back out of the game. Jalen Hurts only threw for 252 yards. You know, that's not a bad stat right there. The Titans created two turnovers with two interceptions in the game. They won the turnover battle. But third downs, they gave up 11 third downs, first downs on third down in the game, and they committed seven penalties in the game. And it's part of growing pains when you have a young football team, and the Philadelphia Eagles are the epitome of experience and knowing what to do in all kinds of situations. But, it hurts. I mean, you have the lead with a minute 56 to go. The Eagles don't have timeouts, and they go 65 yards and score a touchdown to win the game. And that's going to be a hurt locker room. But once the hurt subsides, I think that the Titans will realize if that effort that we saw today continues, if that execution that we saw today continues, this is a team that's going to get significantly better, and they're going to win a bunch of football games moving forward.
1: You're on your way downstairs to talk with Robert Sala. TZ, great call today. Appreciate you, sir.
4: Thank you, my friend.
1: There is Taylor Zarzer. Ramon Foster, what was Jalen Hurts able to do with this Philadelphia Eagles offense on that last drive? Because after the first three possessions of this game, Philadelphia had just 66 yards after that as they took the field down in this game looking to win the game, and that's what they were able to do on that last play.
5: Man, it's simple. He used his experience. He's been in these situations before. He's played in big ball games all of his career, man, and he had the poise to deliver in those moments. Again, when you're in a spot where you're not capable of getting a rush on him and flush him out of the pocket, he sees the field differently. This is the one thing we've preached about when it comes down to Cam Moore. More time, more experiences, more games like this where you know you got to be careful with the ball and all the things that come with playing quarterback in this league, and he delivered in those moments right there. This offense that the Phillies possess, Eagles possess, that's what you're looking for this Titans team moving forward. They've shown us now, the Tennessee Titans and this team, what their standards should be moving forward. You're competing against a team that's well built, and I know they have some of their star players out. That's not your problem. You competed in the ways that you needed to, and Jalen Hurts, man, got to give a lot of credit to a guy in those moments.
1: Ramon, the Titans were able to run the ball much better today. Tony Pollard, 14 for 64. Tajay Spears, 7 for 41. He had a 27-yard run on a big third down that allowed the Titans to set up, at the time, what was a go-ahead field goal. We talked so much in our pregame about the commitment to the run game and sticking with it even when it got tough. That commitment gave the Titans offense a lot more success and gave them more than a puncher's chance to win this football game.
5: It did, and once they realized it coming out of the second half, they stuck with it. They were able to stay on the field. They were able to get drives together. Brad Hopkins and I talked about this last week whenever the game went sideways against the Jets. It's go under center. Let your running backs get downhill. Apply pressure to a team that has his gaps and has his holes, and that's what they were able to do. I love shotgun. I can't wait to get in shotgun, okay, and spread the ball around. But when your team that's trying to build something the way this coaching staff is with this version of the Tennessee Titans, you got to own the line of scrimmage. And I thought they did a better job in the second half of it.
1: What will this defense learn from that last possession and that last play? Miscommunication, Darius Cooper wide open. Titans did so many good things defensively in the second half, but can't let that happen.
5: It's just some way to get started. That's what it was. The first half, you allowed them to apply pressure to you and push you back and control everything that you were doing in the first half. When they decided to turn it on and get after the quarterback, they're more than capable. That's what they learned, to, in my personal opinion. And when rush and coverage work together, we saw what happened on that Marcus Harris interception. Jeffrey Simmons get pressure on Jalen Hurts, and he comes with that, and Marcus Harris gets an interception over the left shoulder of himself and was able to bring that in. They are more than capable of that. I think what we recognize today from this team is they're not just a bunch of pushovers. The attention to detail, Will, and I've always said this with players and teams, it's one thing to be a good player. You should be a good player if you're in the NFL. But it's one thing teams have to do is learn how to strain. I feel like what we watched of this team today, they learned how to strain and go get it on gotta have it downs and make a team that I think could be very good in this league. And the Eagles sweat a little bit.
1: Gotta have it downs are right. Eagles had it and made a play on one more time than the Titans today as they beat the Tennessee Titans 24-20 here inside Nissan Stadium. Ramon, you mentioned the pressure on the quarterback. It is time to check out Kroger and their final sack numbers here today. The Titans had three sacks, adding $300. The Kroger sacks for cash mean $100 to Second Harvest Food Bank every time the Titans sack the opposing team's quarterback. That donation to Second Harvest Food Bank of Middle Tennessee now stands at $1,000. Jeffrey Simmons was credited with his first sack of the season. John Franklin Myers with another. Jacob Martin with one as well. Here as the Philadelphia Eagles beat the Tennessee Titans 24-20. We will take you through the plays of the game as we continue. Coming up next, final score, Eagles 24, Titans 20.
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2: 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The big plays, the defining moments. These are the plays of the game.
3: The Titans will begin with the football and go three and out on the opening possession, giving Philadelphia possession of the ball on their own 28-yard line a minute and a half into this one. Saquon Barkley was tackled for a loss on the first play of the game. He would come out of the game with an injury, and he would miss the rest of the first half. The Eagles converted a fourth and one with an offside penalty against the Titans up to the Tennessee 33, but in the red zone, that led to this.
4: He takes the snap, looks in his eyes
5: high
4: to the
5: end zone, and it is intercepted! Amani Hooker, 30, 40, 50, 40, 30, cuts it back again, 15, 10, and he's tackled at the 10. Makai Lemon saved a touchdown, but Amani Hooker with the end zone interception returns it 90 yards to the Eagles' 10-yard line.
3: And it ended up being a 92-yard interception return, the longest of Hooker's career and the longest interception return by a Titans player since Jordan Babineau returned an interception 97 yards at Cleveland in October of 2011. The Titans would get it inside the Eagles 10, and on fourth and goal from the one, this happened.
4: David Martin, Robinson, and Pollard are in the backfield behind Ward. Bunch formation, tight ends to each side. Camp tries to dive himself. Dives to the end zone. Wait for the call. Did he get in? They're talking about it. They're looking at the pile. That is a Titans touchdown.
3: Titans 7, Eagles nothing, with 4:22 to go in the first quarter. Philadelphia would get it back at their own 35-yard line, running the clock out at the end of the first quarter. And at the start of the second, on the 11th play of the drive, Tank Bigsby had his number called.
4: Bunch formation, three tight ends in the game, turn hand to Bigsby, Bigsby waiting, diving, and that is an Eagles touchdown. As Tank Bigsby, who had 11 touchdowns in his career, has his first of 2026.
3: The Eagles go 11 plays, 65 yards over 6:33 with 12:49 to go in the first half. We were tied at 7. Titans get the ball back on 3rd and 1. Tony Pollard ran for 13 up into Eagles territory, but a penalty a few plays later against Calvin Ridley moved the Titans back on their side of the 50 for 2nd and 21. The drive stalled, and Tommy Townsend would punt for the second time. Philadelphia would get it at its own 19 with 9:27 to go in the first half. The Titans come up with their second third down stop of the game, but the Eagles kept the offense out there. And on fourth and two, Jalen Hurts found Dontavian Wicks for 5 and a first down. On 3rd and 12 from the Titans 28, Hurts found Wicks again for 15 yards and a first down into the Titans red zone. And a few plays later on 2nd and 19, this happened.
4: Hurts takes the shotgun snap, surveys, looks around, he's in pressure. He rolls out, throws downfield to the end zone, and Devontae Smith makes the touchdown catch. 22-yard touchdown pass from Jalen Hurts to Devontae Smith.
3: It was Philadelphia 14-7 with 1:49 to go in the first half. Cam Ward found Elikiah Manor for 28 yards to convert a third and long on the ensuing drive. Then he dumped it down to Tajay Spears for 28 on the next play. All of a sudden, the Titans had it down to the Eagles 18. The drive would stall there, bringing on Joey Sly for his first field goal try from 37 yards.
4: Good snap, good hold. Sly lets it fly, and it's good. At the end of the first half, the Philadelphia Eagles lead the Tennessee Titans 14-10.
3: That was the halftime score. Philadelphia would get the ball back to start the second half. Saquon Barkley would come back in, but the Eagles weren't able to move the ball. On 3rd and 12, Jalen Hurts went
4: shotgun snap. Four-man pressure. Hurts is in trouble. Hurts.
5: There it is.
4: Got him. Jacob Martin with the sack.
3: The first sack of the season for the Titans, a big stop. The Eagles lost 12 yards on that possession to start the second half. Tennessee would answer with a three and out. Tommy Townsend came on for his third punt of the game, and the Eagles would get it to the Titans 40. But Tennessee's defense came up big, forcing a long Jake Elliott field goal.
4: This will be a 58-yard attempt. Good snap, good hold. Elliott puts his foot in it. Elliott drew it right down the middle. From the right goalpost to right down the middle.
3: A 58-yard field goal to make it 17-10 Eagles with 8:08 to go in the third. The Titans were in Eagles territory after a 25-yard connection from Cam Ward to Calvin Ridley up to the Philadelphia 30. A screen to Gunnar Helm got the Titans inside the 10, and on third down, Cam Ward ran a QB sneak for first and goal. That led to this.
4: Cam's under center. He fakes the handoff. He goes on a bootleg to the left. Tries to get to the end zone. Dives. It's a Titans touchdown.
3: We were tied 17-17 with 57 seconds left in the third quarter. Cam Ward with that run becomes the first Titans quarterback with multiple rushing touchdowns in a game since Ryan Tannehill on January 3rd, 2021 against Houston. And on that drive, Cam Ward was 4-for-4 for 52 yards in that rushing score. Philadelphia would go three and out. The Titans would get it back and punt for a fourth time. After a holding penalty, Jalen Hurts in the ensuing drive found Darius Cooper for 23 yards as the Eagles were back in Titans territory, and the Eagles would then face third and 12 at the Titans 44 when this happened.
4: They'll drift back. There's four that are in Hurts' face. He launches it downfield.
5: Hey! It's intercepted! It's intercepted! Marcus Harris picked it off! His first career interception in the National Football League, and the ball's back to the Tennessee Titans.
3: Marcus Harris with the pick, Titans with the football at their own 17 in a tie ball game with 6 minutes to go. Cam Ward would find Elik Iemanaar for a big highlight chunk play.
4: Pollard, fake the handoff, Cam throws downfield, got him, it's Elik Iemanaar.
5: Hey!
4: Oh my goodness, he just hurdled Marcus Epps and got 10 more yards. What?
3: The Titans were backed up with holding and illegal formation calls on two of the next three plays. They faced second and 28, then third and 22. However, the Titans would still move the chains.
4: Cam takes a shotgun snap, hands off to Spears. Spears, left side, inside the 30, 25, breaks a tackle. He has the first down. He's out of bounds on a third and 21 draw. Tajay Spears is dancing on the field after he picked up 26.
3: Ward would be sacked for a loss of 11 yards on the next play, though, and the Eagles started to use their timeouts. After the two-minute warning, Joey Sly came on with a kick for the lead.
4: Perfect snap, good hold. Sly kicks it through there, and the Titans have the lead. 20-17 with 1:56 to go in the game.
3: Philadelphia would get it at its own 35 with no timeouts on a third and six. Hurts would find Dontavian Wicks for 20 yards. Two plays later, they were at the 27 after a first down throw to Devontae Smith. Facing third and five at the Titans 22, Hurts would find Smith again, 19 yards, down on the doorstep. First and goal, Philly, with 14 seconds left for this.
4: Waiting for the shotgun snap. Receives it, looks right, rolls out to the right, throws to the back of the end zone, touchdown, wide open. Darius Cooper was all alone in the middle of the Titans end zone.
3: 24-20, Philadelphia Eagles with 9 seconds left. The Titans Hail Mary attempt would fall well short. Cam Ward was hit as he threw it. And your final score from Nissan Stadium today, Philadelphia 24, Tennessee 20. So let's take a look at some of the final stats in the box score today for your Titans. Cam Ward, 13 of 20 for 183. Tony Pollard leads the way, 14 carries for 64 yards. Tajay Spears had 7 rushes for 41, including that big 27-yard run on the last possession. Nick Singleton made his NFL debut today, carrying 4 times for 10 yards. Cam Ward used his legs well in a couple of big spots. 4 carries, 7 yards, and that pair of rushing touchdowns. Through the air, Elikiah Manor had 2 catches for 69 yards, including the big 41-yard reception. Calvin Ridley, 2 catches for 35. Good to see him get his first couple catches of the season here today. Tajay Spears, 2 grabs for 29. Carnell Tate, 3 catches on 5 targets for 27 yards. Gunnar Helm, 2 for 13. Wandell Robinson, just 1 catch for him today for 9 yards. Titans will want to get him more involved next week as they go back to Wandell's old team, the New York Giants, and Tony Pollard with just 1 catch for 1 yard today. Offensively, Jalen Hurts for the Eagles, 26 of 37 for 264, a pair of touchdowns and a pair of picks. Tank Bigsby leads the way in rushing due to the injury to Saquon Barkley in the first half. 13 rushes for 33 and a score for Bigsby. Shipley goes for 7 for 24. Jalen Hurts, 5 carries for 16. Hollywood Brown, 2 for 12. And Saquon Barkley only carried it 4 times today. He finishes the game with 9 rushing yards. Devontae Smith was the thorn of the Titans' side today. 10 catches for 117 and a touchdown. Dontavian Wicks, 5 catches for 74. So many of those on third downs as well for the Philadelphia Eagles. Darius Cooper, 2 catches for 36. None bigger than that 4-yard touchdown catch to win the ball game with 9 seconds left. Mekhi Lemon, 1 catch for 14. Saquon Barkley had 1 grab for 11. Defensively, for a second straight week, Anthony Hill Jr. leads the Titans in tackles. He had 10 today. That puts him at 26 total stops through 2 weeks. Micah Robinson playing in relief of the injured Cordell Flott. He had 8 tackles, as did Kevin Winston Jr. Jeffrey Simmons had 6 tackles and 1 sack. Amani Hooker, 6 tackles and a pick. Same stat line for Marcus Harris. Alante Taylor had 5 tackles. Cedric Gray was back in the lineup today. He had 4 tackles, and so did his fellow inside linebacker, Cody Barton. But the final score here today from Nashville, Philadelphia Eagles 24, Tennessee Titans 20. Let's take a peek at what's going on around the league as we have some finals to tell you about. The New Orleans Saints have handed the Baltimore Ravens a loss in Baltimore. New Orleans 24, Baltimore 17. Tyler Shuck was excellent in this game. 27 of 34, 252 yards, and a touchdown. But a QB sneak on fourth down, the 16th play of the game-winning drive for the Saints, who beat Baltimore 24 to 17 in this one. Derrick Henry 16 for 68 and a touchdown for Baltimore. Right now in overtime, the Green Bay Packers and New York Jets are in progress. That game has 8:24 to go in the overtime period. A field goal for Green Bay tied that game. Trace Mack from 34 yards with 2:59 to go. Geno Smith, 247 yards through the air. And Jordan Love, the quarterback of the Green Bay Packers, 14 to 27 for just 116 through the air for Green Bay. The Panthers crushed the Falcons 34 to 3 today. A defensive struggle between the Vikings and the Chicago Bears. Minnesota is 2-0, beating Chicago 9-3. Caleb Williams left this game early with a non-contact injury at 15 to 26 for 138 and an interception. The Houston Texans are 0-2 as Cincinnati is 2-0 for the first time ever under head coach Zach Taylor. They win in Houston 20-6 today. The New England Patriots bounce back from their season-opening defeat, beating the Pittsburgh Steelers 20-3. And of course, earlier this week on Thursday Night Football, the Bills started the NFL's second week, 41-31 over the Detroit Lions. One game has been suspended due to weather. That's the Cleveland Browns beating the Tampa Bay Buccaneers 23-19 at the moment as that game continues. Coming up, Brad Hopkins will sit down with Rhett Bryan as we recap this one. You will hear from Taylor Zarzer and his conversation with Robert Saleh here shortly as well. Final score as Titans Radio's Locker Report continues. Eagles 24, Titans 20.
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10: 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Rhett Bryan joined by the man on the sidelines, manning it in 98-degree weather. Feels like 101. He lived to tell about it. Brad Hopkins, the great left tackle of the Tennessee Titans. And, Brad, this one you can look at the statistics of this and tell what went wrong. Now, here's the thing. We're not here to sugarcoat things. This is a much better showing than what happened a week ago. They needed to be more fast, more violent, more execution, and have themselves a chance to win in the end. And they did. It didn't happen the way they needed it to. But when I say these things, your reaction. Eagles, 11 of 18 on third down. That's a big one.
11: That's a huge one. That actually made the difference in the ballgame. I thought the Titans were a lot better on first and second down, but getting off the field on third down has been problematic for them for two straight weeks now. And I thought that their inability maybe to get there with rushing four was part of the problem, because we did see a couple of instances when they dialed up the pressure. Cody Barton was able to make Jalen Hurts scramble out of the pocket. And when Jalen was outside the pocket for the second straight week, we saw him struggle. And it seems like getting him off of his mark was the thing to do. But it did also seem like they were on the field a lot longer than we were, especially in the first quarter. Now, one thing I did see, the Titans offense being able to go under center, get chunk plays when need be, stay on the field, extend drives. We had a couple of drives of our own that got into double digits, which I thought gave them the chance to win. There's a lot to feel good about, but also a lot to fix as they get ready to go into New York. But for the most part, completely different output of performance from one week to the next. And maybe it was because of getting your butt kicked in week one and them going out with a different mindset, things to fix intentionally going into week two, because you and I both spent every single waking practice moment with these guys this weekend. I felt that they were ready for their first win.
10: Yeah, they certainly went through the week with lots of vigor in trying to write this thing. And here's another one that tells you why the final score is Eagles 24 and the Titans 20 in this. To your point about the time of possession, 12 minutes and 50 seconds difference. They had it for 36-25. Titans had it for 23-35.
11: Yeah, that's how you get into a rhythm, by staying on the field longer than the other offense, right? And, of course, what do you do when you're staying on the field that long? You're leaning on the defense. You're making them tired. I mentioned this during the ball game about the rotation. I thought that did help. It just wasn't consistent enough. I thought in a couple of instances we needed more Jeffrey Simmons in the backfield, but those passing downs that would allow the defense to pin their ears back were few and far between, which, you know, was problematic for them this week. I mean, obviously, I think that whenever you get closer to being able to move the sticks, playing the sticks possession type deal like they did today. And the same thing with the New York Jets last week. They stay out of third and long situations because whenever the Eagles were in third and long, we saw them, the Titans' ability to get off the field. But they weren't in that type of situation near long enough.
10: Let's do some of the individual numbers that kind of tell the story. Cam Ward, 13 of 20, 183 yards. That's 9.2 yards per pass. No touchdowns passing, no interceptions, but sacked twice, and one of those was the difference in the ball game.
11: Yeah, the one in the end there where we were, you know, the run fake to try and roll out, right? And we were definitely within a striking distance of the end zone. That was one I'm sure that they wish they could have taken back. But, you know, obviously there's a couple of plays leading up to that. Can't have a holding call. Slotty wishes he could take that back when you just get beat flat out like you did there. And, of course, the illegal formation by JC on the right, that also pushed them back some, creating, you know, just almost unmanageable down in distances. But, you know, I thought for the most part putting three up on the board was better than nothing, especially in a tie ball game like that. It did put more pressure on the Eagles to score, but they did drive almost the length of the field to put themselves in scoring position. And just too many plays, especially, unfortunately, that last one where there was a miscommunication in the secondary. And I thought the secondary did a great job of getting turnover today, especially in crucial situations, right? Armani Hooker's picking the end zone, taking it back 92 yards. What a great play. Marcus Harrison getting another snag here on the sideline to give the ball back to his offense when the Eagles were definitely marching to score. So it just seemed like a 50-50 thing there, you know, in other words, how well the secondary played. But you got to be able to apply more pressure up front to be able to give those guys in the back end just a little bit more leeway.
10: Yeah, it's one of those rare occasions where you look at the earmarks through the stat book and the Eagles lost the turnover battle, but they still won the ball game. So that tells you there's hidden yardage and things, and you've gone through a lot of that just now. The Titans head out for their first regular season road trip next Sunday. You mentioned it. Next Sunday, they will be at MetLife Stadium against the New York Giants in Week 3. We're on the air at 11 Central with Titans Countdown. You are once again on the sidelines when kickoff is at 12:02 Central, 1:02 Eastern. Ramon Foster and Taylor Zarza bring you the call on that one. What do you anticipate?

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1: That's the way week one is. You're just coming out of training camp. You're really not sure, you know, how you should be focused, what the pace and the whole consistency of it all looks like. But now that you've got two games under your belt, one of which you very well had a chance to win, those are things to build on. And even if they won this ball game, you still want them to look at everything they did today, you know, when they look at the tape tomorrow, and do the things better that you didn't do. And then, of course, just, you know, kind of polish off the things that you did do well. And there were some positives. I know it sounds crazy to say that when you have a game, a team that lost, but they lost within the final few seconds, actually after having had a lead in 2 minutes. So there are some things to build on. But for the most part, I would expect them to just take that next step and keep going to be competitive, because that's what I want from them. I want them to be competitive. I don't want them to think about the win-loss record right now. I want them to think every single week that they go out, we need to get better, period.
2: Brad Hopkins, great job today. Cool off. Hydrate. And we won't have, hopefully won't have to go through this again weather-wise. I think you're going to be good, because we'll be in New York next week and Baltimore the next. But it looks like fall is finally knocking on the door, and I'm very glad.
1: I'm ready for some orange leaves.
2: Oh, my gosh. Absolutely. All right, he's Brad Hopkins. Rhett Bryan here. We will continue with Titans Radio's Locker Room Report from Nissan Stadium, where the Titans unfortunately fall to the Philadelphia Eagles. 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
6: Here with Coach Saleh after a close call against the Philadelphia Eagles. Coach, I know you feel every sort of loss. Tell us your thoughts about how this one transpired.
7: Tough game, obviously. To lose in the last second always stinks, but so does losing by a lot. It doesn't matter, but felt like we outplayed them, minus 5 minutes of execution there at the end, and but there will be a lot of things that we can look at that that we're going to kick ourselves for, but a lot of things we can improve on.
6: Yeah, and last week you've talked all offseason about how much you liked this group, how connected this group is, how you like the effort that they give, but you needed to see improved execution from game one to game two. Did you see that today?
7: Yeah, we improved, but we got to improve again.
6: Right.
7: You know, there's going to be a lot of things that we look at that's just going to make us sick in all three phases, and, you know, it's definitely things we can learn from. It sucks that you got to learn in a game, you know, and

0: Moments. Really thought we were going to pull that one out, but give Philadelphia credit. They made the plays they needed to make.
1: You created two turnovers, two interceptions in the game. You had constantly, your team was in the backfield creating pressure, lots of tackles for loss. Difference for the Eagles, third down, converting 11 of those. What happened on those third downs?
0: Like I said, you know, Jalen Hurts is a hell of a quarterback. You know, he did a really good job executing, and there were moments where we should have been a hell of a lot better. Our pass rush wasn't exactly where we wanted it to be in the first half. Thought we made a few adjustments that I thought our guys really took advantage of in the second half to create some pressure. But a lot of credit goes to them as well as some things that we could have done better.
1: Your quarterback Cam Ward had two rushing touchdowns in the game. What did you think overall of the offense?
0: You know, I thought they improved as the game went on. You know, Philly's got one of the best defenses in football. A lot of respect for them and how they operate. And you know, we had an opportunity at the end of the game to put a dagger in them, and we didn't quite do it. You know, and I'm not just talking about offense, but in all three phases. But I thought offense did enough to win this football game, and I thought they got stronger as the game went on.
1: It's interesting listening to you continue to talk about how this team is going to get better. And it did from the first game to the second game. And I know you still think it can get a lot better from where it was today. How do you balance that with knowing you still can win football games right now?
0: No, for sure. Like, in my heart, I think we should be 1-1, you know, and it's not because we got screwed or anything like that. It's just we're going to learn to execute. These are games that we're going to win. We're going to win these games because our execution is just going to be better. We played a game where I feel like we outplayed our opponent. Obviously, that's not good enough. Never will be if you're either winning or you're losing in this game. But these wins are going to come when we play as hard as we do. As physical as we do, the detail and the execution and things that are required to win these games in the fourth quarter will come.
1: I have no doubt. Thank you, sir.
0: Appreciate you.
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0: Carmona, he's dealing with, I think, a shoulder. We'll get him checked in the morning.
7: You guys are asking for third and longs. during the week in more situations. You got the interception out of one, but they converted quite a big deal of them. What do you think of that?
8: Yeah, first half wasn't good enough. Thought we played really well in the second half, minus that last drive. But you're right. We had a lot of opportunities in the first half to get off the field. A lot of things that we can improve on.
9: How big of a killer was the Calvin penalty?
8: They're all the way throughout the entire game. That was my message to the team, that felt like we outplayed them. And there's certain moments in the entire game where execution reigns supreme, being disciplined reigns supreme, and they were the more they executed better in critical moments.
9: A game like this?
8: It sucks. Whether you lose by 100 or lose by in less second, it doesn't matter. They all suck.
7: In the end of the first half, was the mindset to go for three there? Because you called a run play and it seemed like you had 30-something seconds left. You could have taken a couple of shots toward the end zone, maybe.
8: Well, it was third and really long. And finished a half with the ball, finished a half with points. Last thing we wanted to do was... that was my call. Last thing we wanted to do is have the clock stop, kick a field goal, and they have time to go get 3 points of their own.
9: Do you guys, as an operation offensively, have to account at all for how many opposing fans were here?
8: No, I think it was pretty manageable. We were able to stay within our cadence.
7: What keyed that final drive for them in your eyes?
8: It's gonna come down to execution. When we watch it, like I said, they executed and we didn't.
10: What do you make of Cam's performance overall today?
8: I thought offense as a whole improved as the game went on. Like I said, I thought the second half was really good. Credit Jalen Carter made a really good play on the what we thought we thought we had a really good play right there, and Jalen just blew it up on that first and goal from the nine. I thought our offense improved as the game went on.
10: That feeling going into the locker room kind of similar to last week, where you would have bet that this game's going to come out better?
8: I thought last week wasn't going to play out like this week, where we came out and controlled the tempo of the game, and our offense was able to possess the ball, and defense was able to get some three and outs. And like I said, overall, I thought we really outplayed them, but they executed better than we did in the final minutes.
7: You come out of this encouraged?
8: No, there's no moral victories. There's going to be things that we've got to improve on. Like I told our team, we're going to be sick when we watch this tape, because we should be 1-1 right now, but we're not, and that's credit to Philly. They executed.
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16: 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The Titans head out on the road for their first regular season trip to MetLife Stadium to battle the New York Giants next Sunday. Titans countdown begins at 11 a.m. Central. Kickoff is officially at 12:02 Central with Taylor Zarzer and Ramon Foster. Titans and Giants in Week 3 next Sunday on Titans Radio. You heard the head coach there just a minute ago. No moral victories for this team. However, there were lots of positives as the Titans will hit the road, head up to the Big Apple, and look to pick up their first win of the season next weekend in New York. Final score, though, here today, Eagles 24, Titans 20.
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16: 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Promotions director, Rich Ferris. Chief engineer, Mike Buckner. Director of sales, Hunter Rice. General manager, Allison Warren. Operations manager, Paul Mason. I'm Will Bolling, reminding you the Titans head out on the road for their first regular season trip to MetLife Stadium, battling the New York Giants next Sunday. Titans countdown begins at 11 a.m. Central. Kickoff is officially at 12:02 Central. Taylor Zarzer and Ramon Foster have the call next Sunday on Titans Radio. 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
16: From ABC News, I'm Chuck Sievertson. Forecast for parts of the Midwest and South today. Heavy rain, flash flood watches and warnings. Forecast for gasoline prices higher. The blame, partly the Iran-backed rebels in Yemen, the Houthis. They attacked and closed down a Saudi oil pipeline and have seized islands to effectively control a waterway the Saudis use to ship oil. Why? The Saudis support Yemen's government, which is battling the Houthis. ABC's Faith Abube.
24: Right now, the national average is hovering around $4.47 a gallon. That's according to Gas Buddy. And that's about $1.49 more per gallon that you're paying now for gas compared to just a few months ago at the end of February. So what's changed? The U.S. war with Iran, which is choking the global oil supply.
16: Not calming nerves in a heavily populated part of the Pacific, a country with nuclear weapons and missiles.
25: Japan says North Korea fired two ballistic missiles Sunday. The first flew about 273 miles, the second about 367. Both are believed to have landed in the Sea of Japan outside Japan's exclusive economic zone. No damage has been reported. Tokyo has lodged a strong protest through its embassy channel in Beijing. Anthony Trotter, ABC News, Tokyo.
16: President Zelensky says Ukraine fired more than 1,000 drones and missiles at Russia overnight. Hundreds launched toward Moscow, including this missile, hitting a high-rise building in a Moscow suburb with several deaths and injuries reported by a local governor. Russia's first wartime parliamentary election ends today, with virtually no opposition to President Putin's policies. A bruising electoral setback in two state elections today for German Chancellor Friedrich Merz's center-right party, an anti-migration, Russian-friendly party called Alternative for Germany, made significant gains, projections based on exit polls and counting for Germany's ARD-TV. You're listening to ABC News.
26: Here's the official forecast. Mostly sunny today. However, in the afternoon, some rain and thunderstorms possible. It's going to feel like 103 with the heat index. Tonight, partly cloudy, 72. Tomorrow, mostly sunny. A chance of afternoon showers and thunderstorms up to 96 degrees. Monday night, showers likely. Thunderstorms possible, 71. Tuesday, rain and thunderstorms, 90. Tuesday, more showers, more thunderstorms, and 68 degrees. I'm Craig Allen on WGOW.
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Yeah, well, hello, everybody. Welcome to the Todd Stearns radio program. What an honor to have you with us. We have a lot of ground to cover, and today we're going to be taking a look at the Northeast. There are a lot of very competitive congressional races there in New Hampshire. Also, New York State with battleground seats on Long Island and Maine. We're going to be taking a look at the Senate race where Susan Collins is sort of neck and neck now with the Democrat there. We're going to be talking to Kristen Cianci, who is with the RNC, coming up a little bit later on. Also, nationally, we've invited Adam Morgan to drop by, former chair and founder of the House Freedom Caucus in South Carolina. And he'll be giving us his viewpoint, his vantage point. Andrea Butler is here. And those of you that are watching us on our video platforms, YouTube, Rumble, and Facebook, and also on X, you will know that we're going to be talking about this crazy story out of Los Angeles where an atheist has filed a federal lawsuit and wants to have an historic cross and nativity scene removed from the city's historic district. The El Pueblo Market is what they call her, El Pueblo. And it's a beautiful area, beautiful ornate cross that's been there for nearly 100 years. And now it is in danger of being removed. So we're going to be talking to our friends at Beckett, which is a great religious liberty law firm. And Corey DeAngelis from the Heritage Foundation is going to drop by as well. So I told you, we've got a massive show. Can we talk about a couple of things here involving the administration? And so much excitement yesterday as the president came out and the attorney general, FBI director, and promoting and touting these incredible crime numbers where crime across America is coming down, and there has been a dramatic drop because the president is unleashing law enforcement and giving them the resources they need to get the bad guys off the streets. So the problem is that for the rank and file, there are so many other issues that are impacting voters, and the economy being one of them. This war in Iran is dragging people down. And let me just say this. I am talking to folks all across the country, having conversations. Last night I was talking to somebody from Virginia, and they said the issue there are these data centers in the small towns and communities. And many of these people, one of them actually gave testimony. This individual said that she happened to be a longtime Trump supporter going all the way back to 2015, 2016. And she is really upset at the administration's, categorizing the small town folks as basically country hillbillies if they don't support these data centers. And again, it's a matter of they got to go somewhere. I mean, there's no doubt about that. We cannot allow China to be the leader, the global leader in AI technology and development. So the question is, where do we put them? That seems to be the big issue. So there are a lot of things happening out there. Of course, the gas prices, just, insane. We're almost at, $4 a gallon here in Memphis, and it is what it is. And so now a lot of folks in MAGA world are just saying to shut up and smile when you pay higher prices at the pump. And to do anything else is considered to be unpatriotic, which is sort of funny because when Biden was president and the gas prices were high, the MAGA folks were going bonkers crazy. You can't have it both ways. But regardless, it's having an impact on people. I mean, it really is. And the people are somewhat dejected. This Iran situation, though, is starting to concern me because we have declared victory over there. I don't know how many times, 4 or 5 times. There is a new report coming out of Fox that Iran drone and missiles hit a U.S. vessel in the Strait of Hormuz. Trey Yangst, who is their chief foreign correspondent, reported this morning that the U.S. vessel was hit earlier in the week by an Iranian drone and a missile attack. Now, that's troubling because the president declared that the strait is under U.S. control and that he's been working overtime to get oil flowing through the transit hub. But according to Fox News, quoting two sources,
It was a U.S. contracted vessel that was hit, and the incident occurred around the Strait of Hormuz, not in the Strait of Hormuz. So we don't know what that means. One of the projectiles struck the vessel, caused minor injuries. Injuries are being treated in a Gulf country, and some U.S. personnel were on board. So that would tell us that there were military personnel on board, possibly. So there you go. That's the latest coming out of Iran. There are also reports out that some of our military bases were hit, and the damage is somewhat catastrophic. And yet there has been no reporting of this at all on any of the media, including the conservative media. So exactly the extent of the damage, who knows? Now, got something to say about this, because again, we're not getting a lot of transparency, and in a time of war or whatever, we're calling this, you're not going to get a lot of information. And it's not that we just don't need the information, right? Because a lot of times you may end up giving up secrets to the enemy that you don't, or at least information that you don't want the enemy to have. Well, CBS News published new photos that showed extensive damage to U.S. military bases across the Middle East from these Iranian missile and drone strikes. According to CBS, the images were provided by active duty service members who requested anonymity due to strict military media restrictions. And they show the aftermath of the Iranian attacks at bases in Saudi Arabia and Kuwait. One deployed service member said, "Major damage to our bases that has not been communicated to the American public. Quote, we're standing there with our eyes closed, getting punched in the face." The service member also pushed back on Defense Secretary Pete Hegseth's previous use of the term squirters after a March 1st attack killed 6 American troops. "These are not squirters getting through. We're not defending those bases. We're just watching them get destroyed." Among the most striking images is a photo from Prince Sultan Air Force Base in Saudi Arabia showing a Boeing E-3 Sentry aircraft badly damaged after an Iranian airstrike. According to CBS, the rear of the 4-engine aircraft took a direct hit, separating its tail from its burning fuselage and damaging the section that supported its rotating radar. The Pentagon has not responded to CBS News' request for comments. Okay. So a couple of things here. First of all, we need to find out who the military officers or military troops were that are taking photographs and leaking photographs in a war zone to CBS News. That needs to be addressed, and that needs to stop. It is incredibly troubling to see all of these troops using their phones, posting TikTok videos on these military bases, engaging in social media in the middle of a war zone. Now, that being said, and again, it's a situation where two do not make right. These military personnel cannot be leaking this stuff to the media. So they're going to have to be punished. And I'm sure we have a lot of military veterans. We have a lot of people that are currently serving in the military. And you can probably tell us how you would deal with that or what should be done with these folks. Because right now, if nothing else, the Iranians are going to have a field day with this. Now, the other part of it is this. Do we really need to know if our military bases are getting bombarded by Iranian missile and drone strikes? Or do we keep all of that information private? Now, it seems to me that during World War II, the good, the bad, and the ugly was being broadcast and was being reported. And people had a pretty good indication of how the war was going. But here, the silence and the secrecy surrounding whatever we are doing over there, it's not helping things. And that's the point. Nobody knows
what the end game here is, what the White House now telling us, we may not be able to get out of this thing until maybe sometime next year. We don't know. It was supposed to be a 4 to 6 week operation, and it could be 4 to 6 years. Nobody knows. And for some of you who are the MAGA diehard folks, you're okay with that. You're okay with that. But I think for just about everybody else in America, these are legitimate questions. What are we doing over there? When do we know when we have declared victory? What is it that needs to happen for us to say, we won, let's get our troops home? But we're not getting any of that. And there is no transparency. So what we now know is that while the administration was out there saying, we are winning this, we have beaten the Iranians, they were firing missiles and drones and blowing up our military bases. And the American people are just now discovering this information. In every other war that we've had, we've gotten casualty numbers. You know, these are the people that got injured. These are the extent of their injuries. These are the fatalities. We're not really getting a lot of that here in this, whatever this is. They don't like you calling it a war, but it's a conflict, an operation. They don't like it. So there we go. All that to say, this is all piling on, and Republicans are having a tough time running in their districts because people are raising these issues. And again, I go back to this notion that there needs to be somebody, maybe a czar, a middle-class czar, somebody whose only job is to make a middle-class salary and go shop at grocery stores, Kroger, whatever, and convey back to the White House, this is how the regular folks are doing. This is what the regular folks are saying as they're waiting in line at the supermarket or at the gas station. I don't think they have that right now. And they need that because there is a disconnect with the rank and file America First crowd. There just is. And it's not, look, it's a problem, yes, but it's, you know, it's not disastrous. It's not catastrophic yet. We just got to get everybody refocused again. And we don't have a lot of time. Early voting starts very, very soon. So we don't have a lot of time to get all of this together. Our telephone number, by the way, 901-260-5926. I want to give that number again, 901-260-5926. We have a great show lined up for you. Also, a lot of great fresh content over at ToddSterns.com, including the beautiful images of the new White House ballroom, President Trump releasing those. We've got those photos. You'll be able to watch or see all of that at ToddSterns.com. Got to take a break. We'll be right back.

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2: All right, let's go right to the phones. We will start our day in Memphis, Tennessee. Bill is listening to us on the mighty 990 KWAM. Bill, what is on your mind today? Hello, Bill. All right, let's put Bill on hold and see what happened to Bill. Let's go to Anthony in Alabama listening to us online. Hi, Anthony. What's on your mind?
6: Howdy, Mr. Starnes. And once again, you have a great show, great controversy, and great debate. Anyway, I was in the military. I retired in 2007, been in there, and I've never seen anything like this. And my idea here is that they didn't want to put boots on the ground to finish the job because the controversy. Even General Keane said they should put boots on the ground. Now we're bogged down in this mess over there, and prices are going up. And what I'm seeing with Trump is he talks a good game sometimes, but he doesn't follow through with stuff. He did in Minnesota. He did – well, even Wayne Allen Root said he ought to invoke the national emergency on the voting situation because there's going to be a lot of cheating going on. But you can't win a war by bombing people, and now they're going to try to do what? Starve the people out, starve the IRGC out. That's only going to hurt the civilian population for the most part. The IRGC, they're going to be taken care of. So now we're languishing with this, and this is going to go into the midterms, and diesel fuels are out of sight, gasoline's out of sight, and this is just not a way to run it. You know what? You can't win a war without putting boots on the ground, but the optics would have looked bad. But, you know, it's one of them, well, you're between a rock and a hard place. Now we're languishing, so because he didn't put boots on the ground to finish the job, now we're stuck with this mess. So that's pretty much what I wanted to say.
2: Anthony, I'm curious here because, you know, the president came out last week and said, denied that the Iranian strikes did any damage to military aircraft. He said there was no damage. There are these images that CBS has that suggest otherwise. The Defense Department, they have an inspector general, and this week they released a report on the war in Iran. They said equipment losses worth up to $3.7 billion, including nearly 60 aircraft. So there you go. We're just getting mixed messages here. But my concern, Anthony, these soldiers that are out there or airmen, these military personnel that are leaking information out to the media, how concerned should we be about that?
6: Really concerned. And evidently there's no control over the communication thing. So these people have their cell phones and they have everything else going for them. And who knows how many of those people can be trusted. You know, I believe that the whole military was socially engineered up till when Trump took office. So there's probably a lot of still people in there who are the woke people. And you know what? And maybe they can make a buck off of doing this kind of stuff. But it's like nobody sticks by their oath anymore. So if this stuff's getting leaked out, then they need to find those people and get them out of here.
2: Yeah,
6: that's what they need to do.
2: Absolutely. Absolutely right. Anthony, thank you for the call. Folks, we're going to take a quick break. Going back to your phone calls, 901-260-5926. That's 901-260-5926. Want to remind you also to get a copy of my brand new book. It's called The Golden Age, How Trump Saved America. This book will actually help Republicans. Honest to goodness, every Republican running for office needs to read The Golden Age because this is the blueprint. Trump has done a lot of great things over the past 2 years, and we need to be promoting that. We need to be trumpeting the incredible things that have been done. For example, the massive drop in crime, which is a huge thing. Declaring war on these transgender folks in women's sports. There are lots of great things that have happened, and we talk about them in The Golden Age, available at your favorite bookstore, Barnes & Noble, Books A Million. You can also get a copy on Amazon, The Golden Age, How Trump Saved America. All right, going right back to your phone calls, coming up next.

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20: And welcome back, everybody. This is the Todd Stearns Radio Show. We're going to talk about Macklemore in just a moment. And Dylan, I have a lot of questions for you because I'm not familiar with Ed. Is it Ed Sheeran and Macklemore?
21: Sharon?
20: Sheeran.
21: He's Irish.
20: Sheeran.
21: Who knows?
20: Oh, so really, it doesn't matter. We don't they don't carry the show over there at Macklemore. So, well, I get to that in just a moment. I want to go to the phone lines. Bill in Memphis, Tennessee, back with us, listening to us on KWAM. Bill, tell me what troubled you today.
22: What's up, man? You know, I'm a diehard Trump supporter, as is my wife.
20: I feel a butt coming.
22: We're not diehard Republicans. Trump, we followed Trump over here because we liked what he said. And then the first term, he did the best he could because obviously he was fighting the entire time with these idiot Democrats that were just fighting him. It didn't matter about what it was, the benefit for the country, but they just fought it. But the second time, it started out pretty good. And I'm not, you know, like you just said a minute ago, you know, there's a lot of positive things and great things he's accomplished. But literally, there are some things that have changed in him lately. I'm trying to fight it off, but it's sort of like I'm looking behind the bushes at it, and I'm seeing it in the yard. I'm like, wait a minute, who are those people? But things have just changed. And I'm going to tell you this. When I watch Fox News, and I keep hearing these people making $2 million a year to just sit at a desk and tell us stuff, and they talk about how great it is and prices are down, and they talk about, you know, bacon went down 3% this month and then eggs dropped 4%. You know, things are going great. People are in great shape. I'm like, no, seriously, you need to come down here, like you just said a minute ago, and live with the real people. 3% drop in any one item is nothing. And then these gas prices, you know, I drive for a living and I'm over it. I'm just tired of this. This is absurd. I don't understand how Trump hasn't put pressure on these oil companies. I don't know if people say he can't control the oil, but Trump can make one phone call and control about anything. These guys are raking in the profit. I mean, they're taking full advantage of these gas prices being these barrels on the market when it doesn't cost them any additional money to pump this stuff out of the ground as it did before. It's pure profit they're making, and we're being screwed over. You know, we're producing so much oil out of this country that we supposedly can't use here. So they're selling it overseas. We're a big exporter now. What about us? I don't understand. What about us? This is driving me crazy. And the prices at the grocery store, like you mentioned a minute ago, are still very high.
20: Very high. I was grocery shopping yesterday, and I thought, geez, Lou. I mean, just got a few things, and it was like $50, $60.
22: Exactly.
20: You know,

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1: Let's see. And I'm talking to people all the time. And I'm telling you what, Jerry Green has got people's eyes open out there. Marsha, I mean, the word has gotten out about Marsha taking this money. And I'm trying, she's still doing good stuff for the state. But there's a big push somehow, somewhere, that's pushing people looking at Jerry Green. I said, you don't know her. She's from West Tennessee. But I'm telling you, there's a swell coming up in East and Central Tennessee that are, I'm hopefully it's not enough. I'm hopefully it's not enough. But I don't know, I'm just frustrated with what's going on. I know you had mentioned it just a few minutes ago, and I agree with you 100% on that. Something's got to change with Trump, or it's gonna hurt everybody.
2: Bill, appreciate you calling in. You stay safe out there, my friends on the my friend on the roadways. Again, when you look at where we are right now, and look, politics, a lot about politics, whether it's good or bad, is about optics. And right now, we see what's happening in Iran. The story we're getting from the administration is not the reality boots on the ground. Then you've got people struggling, and you just heard Bill there, and gas prices are going up, and that impacts everything. Meanwhile, what are we focused on? We're focused on building beautiful arches in Washington, D.C., putting in the new, repairing the reflecting pool at the memorial. And there's absolutely nothing wrong with that. Building the big, beautiful, huge White House ballroom, which is great, but that can't be the overarching focus. And that's the White House is putting out all of this stuff, and they're doing a great job of it. But at the same time, people are just trying to figure out how to make ends meet, and they've got to figure that out. There's a messaging problem. That's all. It's a messaging problem. Let's go to Ron in Salem, Oregon, listening to us on KYKN, a terrific radio station. Ron, what's on your mind?
3: My brother, I'm going to tell you right now, I got brothers that's been agricultural, you know, working on beekeeping and everything else. They're being affected very hard. When diesel, which transports everything, it takes 13 gallons of diesel to make 1 gallon when you microfine it down to 4 unleaded premium. And this is out of Bakersfield. Going back 42 years ago when I was in FFA, this was the simulation they gave us from one of the oil companies at the Kern County Fair. We got a problem. I'm tired of this green new scam policies. The president needs to declare a state of emergency, number one. Take back over all the refineries in Washington, Oregon ain't got no refineries, California, anywhere else. Use them as military bases. Hire people back. Let's put more supply in the system and process as much as possible. Second thing we need to do is go through, and with these countries like with Canada, with Ursula von der Leyen doing her garbage, they're trying to undermine and break our currency by making everything bad. And they ain't sending no ship, no tugboat, no forces in the Gulf. As far as I care, we need to get out of there. We need to just bomb them back to the beginnings of time with non-nuke, give the people there the right to weapons so they can do the job on their own and get out of there. And I feel like our allies abandon us. That's the second thing. The third thing is for these people like Hassan Piker and everybody else, Mr. Singh, that wants to live in China, they're born here, but they want to advocate. We need to go back to what Wilson did all the way on up to LBJ. Is a military tribunals and charging them for sedition and treason, undermining our government, undermining us economically in the state and country. If the Democrats was in power, they'd be doing it to us, just like they did during segregation, just like they did on Plessy versus Ferguson, all the way on up to the civil rights movement. And if there was traitors, whatever, they called them on it. They used military tribunal because the Supreme Courts and the other courts are bought off. It basically discourage our base up and down this West Coast, and in the process, we're paying more and more and more.
2: All right.
3: And the last thing I was...
2: Yeah, real quick.
3: 15 seconds. I would go through and do a monopoly check on a lot of the gas stations up and down, running down I-5, because a lot of them, they're supposed to be American citizens, but a lot of them is minus the Hindus.

0: they are betraying us and price fixing. And okay. Call them out and be done executing the executive order as quick as possible.
1: All right. Ron, thank you for the call. Look, here's the deal. It's a mess. And we're going to have to just internalize this and understand that we've got to, we cannot allow the socialists to take over the Congress. We cannot do that. As bad as things are, we just cannot do that. So we're going to have to suck it up, conservatives, and we're going to have to go and we're going to have to vote. And if you have to hold your nose, hold your nose. But again, President Trump doubling down on this $5,000 dividend check. And he says it is going to happen 100% if the Republicans maintain majorities in the House and the Senate. So maybe that's an incentive. You'll get your $5,000 check. By the way, where's my tariff check? Has that come in yet? And what about my DOGE check? Has that come in yet? Dylan, can you check the mail? Just maybe there'll be direct deposit. I don't know. All right, help me understand what's going on here, Dylan. So you've got Ed Sheeran fans, and they're wanting their money back because, is it Macklemore? Is Macklemore a group or one person?
2: He is a singular man, oh. American rapper.
1: All right, and what, he hates the Jews? Is that it?
2: Essentially, yeah.
1: Okay, so he hates the Jews, and he gave a speech of, what is it, a Free Palestine speech?
2: He used his platform, which is, by the way, he's on tour with Ed Sheeran, or he supposedly was on tour with Ed Sheeran, and he used his time allotted to perform to basically spew his political agenda, saying Free Palestine, all this other stuff.
1: Okay, so Macklemore is not the headliner, it's Ed Sheeran,
2: Ed
1: right?
2: Ed Sheeran, right.
1: Wow, he's kind of pale, the Ed Sheeran guy.
2: He's a pale fellow.
1: Well, he's red hair. Yeah, red hair. And
2: I found out he is English, not Irish, but still redhead. That makes your a little pale.
1: Yeah, they all still eat the spotted dick and the whatever else they eat over there.
2: Sure.
1: So anyway, now my understanding is, so they're in this concert. So and Macklemore should basically, I mean, if you're like, you should be incredibly focused on doing your job and not screwing things up for Ed Sheeran, who is the headliner.
2: Yeah.
1: And he didn't do that.
2: No, he didn't.
1: All right. So anyway, so he gets up and he gives this big Free Palestine speech in the middle of the concert. And people are like, what the heck is going on here? Because, again, this is a concert, not some sort of a protest rally, right?
2: Yeah. I mean, people were upset about it, but Ed Sheeran decided to remove him from his concert tour because of what he did on the stage, which was say Free Palestine. He gave this whole speech spewing it out, and then Ed Sheeran decided to remove him, which caused this whole big controversy with other celebrities, even his backing band, and then now the other artists that were on tour.
1: Wow, so a lot of Jew haters. Holy cow. So, again, so the key point here is that now all these other artists are coming out, and they're attacking Ed Sheeran. And there's somebody named, is it Hannah Einbinder? She's a star of Hacks.
2: Not heard of her.
1: I'm not familiar. Anyway, she says, Ed Sheeran, I say this as a ginger, I hope you get a really bad sunburn, the kind on the back of your entire body where it hurts to lie down or walk or sit. Oh, that's mean. That's unkind. That's unnecessary. Wishing somebody pain. Anyway, she then posted a poem called Apolitical Intellectuals by Guatemalan activist Otto René Castillo. She also reshared posts from Sheeran supporting acts that pulled out of the tour, including North American openers Aaron Rowe and Lucas Graham. Lucas with a K. Interesting. And Sheeran's backing bands, known as Bioga and Phineas, I guess they're pulling out as well.
2: Yeah, and so basically Ed Sheeran, from Macklemore's note that he wrote on Instagram, said that Ed Sheeran said that Robert Kraft, who's the owner of Gillette Stadium, which was one of their tour date stadiums, said that he was not going to have any of that on his at his venues, and then supposedly other venues that were, you know, in the upcoming tour dates also said that. So it wasn't necessarily all Ed Sheeran that was like, I don't want you to do this, but at the same time, it's not a good look, and Ed Sheeran's the headliner, and so he's the one making the most money from this, or has the most money to lose if they're going to continue to do that.
1: Well, absolutely. I mean, it makes perfect sense to me. I mean, what was the alternative? Just to cancel the tour?
2: Right.
1: And look, I don't blame the owners of the stadium either. I mean, they don't want that kind of nonsense in their stadium.
2: Yeah, they have the right to not want that. They have the right to not have that in their stadium.
1: Mm. Macklemore has apparently performed at pro-Palestinian rallies since 2023 and got in trouble, had to apologize because he dressed up in a costume that was sort of mocking what Jewish people look like.
2: I'm surprised that he was even on this tour. This guy is his latest hit song was in 2012.
1: Yeah, Thrift Shop?
2: Yeah.
1: This guy's cheap. Interesting.
2: Not very good.
1: Oh, by the way, that creepy little child entertainer, Miss Rachel. So apparently she's a big Jew hater too. And she said Ed Sheeran is making a political statement to his fans when he does a concert to support Ukraine, but considers Palestine too dangerous and political. That woman is creepy. It's kind of like, I don't know, she's kind of like the female version of James Tallarico. Which is, well, I guess that's an oxymoron.
2: You're not wrong about that now that you think about it.
1: One does wear a dress. All right, we've got to take a quick break here. 901-260-5926. That's 901-260-5926. Oh, Stella Parton is getting involved in all this now. And she's really, you know, she's a lefty. That's Dolly's,
2: Oh.
1: Yeah, Dolly's relative.
2: Interesting. Mm-hmm. Eating up.

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14: From ABC News, I'm Wayne Cabot. An ICE agent shot a man today in Texas, firing five times after ramming the man's car. The word from a city official in North Austin, where Greg Kassar is congressman.
15: It is awful that this horror has come to our doorstep.
14: The wounded man now in a hospital, a blue Toyota Corolla, with bullet holes in the passenger door. Moscow was hit with what the mayor there calls its largest ever drone attack. More than 1,000 Ukraine drones, one hitting a high-rise, one damaging an oil refinery. Ukraine President Zelensky saying momentum is on his nation's side. He'll meet this week with President Trump at the UN in New York. Russia's Putin will also be at the UN General Assembly. ABC Stephen Portnoy says Trump takes the podium on Tuesday.
16: Aides say Trump will talk about the ways that his administration has confronted complex problems all around the world, from Venezuela to Iran to Ukraine to Gaza. The speech will largely focus on how Trump has inserted himself and the U.S. into trying to solve global challenges. Of course, many of those challenges remain unresolved.
14: Trump will meet tomorrow with New York Mayor Zoran Mamdani, not at the U.N., but at the mayor's residence. We're told they'll be talking about New York. Trust in our country's institutions is declining, says German Chancellor Friedrich Merz. His party suffering big losses today in two state elections. Merz saying he can't sugarcoat the results, which he says show Germany is being actively undermined by radical parties on both the left and the right. Germany's economic struggles giving lift to the far-right AfD party. Dusk was settling in Friday night when a woman walking in an open field was fatally shot by a hunter in Delaware. 74-year-old Walter Moorhead of Maryland charged with manslaughter. Delaware State Police say that he shot her from a blind on the ground as she walked with a man and two children in that open field. Her name is being withheld until her family is notified. You're listening to ABC News.
13: Here's the official forecast. Mostly sunny today. However, in the afternoon, some rain and thunderstorms possible. It's going to feel like 103 with the heat index. Tonight, partly cloudy, 72. Tomorrow, mostly sunny. A chance of afternoon showers and thunderstorms up to 96 degrees. Monday night, showers likely. Thunderstorms possible, 71. Tuesday, rain and thunderstorms, 90. Tuesday, more showers, more thunderstorms, and 68 degrees. I'm Craig Allen on WGOW.
5: Download. How did I lose weight? And I did. Lean, right here. I did. I love this stuff. Listen, Brickhouse Nutrition been with me for a long time. 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
19: Economic uncertainty is the order of the day.
20: According to economists, baby boomers are the main victims of the Great Recession.
21: Economic report, the debt and deficit are at record levels. And
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23: 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Well, the silence that costs families everything. You know, when our kids were little, right, we taught them everything. How to cross the street, how to brush their teeth, how to say please and thank you. Many of us had them doing chores and learning what an allowance was, because we understood that those small lessons obviously were part of raising a responsible adult. Then they turned 18. And for a lot of families, that is exactly when the money conversations stopped. Parents assume that once their children are legally adults, talking about finances is somehow off limits or unnecessary or even awkward. Nothing could be further from the truth. Adulthood is actually when the most important financial conversations should begin. Well, if you're new to Taxes Saved Radio, welcome. Helping you keep more, live more, and leave more isn't just a mantra or a slogan. It's what the great team over at TaxesSaved.com that I've been talking about for years does on a daily basis. And what we're talking about is this great wealth transfer. In other words, there is now a projection of $124 trillion that will change hands over the next approximately 20 years from one generation to the next. Now, the conversation shouldn't stop about money. This is when the most important conversation should be had around money. Now, see, a different economy for a different generation. So this is something to kind of really lean in and think about, right? This silver tsunami generation, many of you that are going to be transferring your assets. And of course, the receiving generation, typically, as we'll see here, two different extremes as it relates to real life experiences, right? Today's young adults are navigating a financial world that looks nothing like, right, the one their parents built a life in. Student loan debt, housing costs that have outpaced wages for years, rising insurance premiums, inflation's obviously is reshaped what the dollar buys, and clearly an uncertain job market. In other words, right now, it's almost impossible for the younger generation to get ahead. Now, consider this. Nearly 80% of baby boomers own a home. Among Generation Z, that number sits closer to 26%. Now, that's not a story about ambition. It's a story about economics that have fundamentally shifted. I've written about this in former books, etc. Shift happens, S-H-I-F-T. And that shift is this generational shift. And if you're not paying close attention to this, especially if you have IRAs, a business, real estate, etc., you should be. This may be one of the most important lessons that I can give you on Taxes Saved Radio. So it should come as no surprise that roughly half of parents today are helping offset money pressures for their adult children. Boomers are trying to ease their kids' financial pain. And in the process, some are quietly creating more pressure on their own retirement. Now, the squeeze runs both directions, however. Here's the part that often gets missed. Older parents are facing their own financial realities at the very same time. Many are working longer than ever planned. Many are caring for aging parents of their own while simultaneously helping their adult children, all while wondering whether their retirement savings will actually last 30 years or more. Here's the opportunity. Go to TaxesSaved.com. That's T-A-X-E-S, saved, S-A-V-E-D.com. There is a complimentary on-demand webinar, and it takes about 20 minutes that's putting proven tax saving techniques at your fingertips. And that's, it doesn't matter if you're still working and you want to learn how to have not so much withheld going to the IRS and having it go into your bottom line and not theirs as in the form of overpaying income taxes. There's a great opportunity. I'll talk about some solutions here momentarily, but great opportunity to learn what others, just like many of you listening, or your friends and neighbors are doing that you can do too. It doesn't matter where you're located in the United States. Doesn't matter if you've got little saved but high income, or you have high income and little saved, or maybe you have high income and a lot saved. Here's the reality. You are the bull. You have the bullseye on your back as far as what Washington is going to have as it relates to a war on your wealth. You know, having relationship with insiders in Washington and understanding what's being proposed from the prior administration, the current administration, and even with this $5,000 dividend proposal that President Trump has rolled out, it's projected that's going to add $1.3 trillion to already our over now almost $41 trillion of deficit. Mind you, we're spending $2 trillion more than we bring in, and that's projected to get to $3 trillion in the next 6 years or less. And the interest that we pay on our debt alone exceeds what we spend on the entire defense budget. Now, we've got a problem, folks. And the reality is this. You can either cut spending or raise taxes. It doesn't look like spending is going to get cut at all. And this is why this inherited required distribution, this inherited IRA, this no step up in basis that was proposed by the prior administration, changing what they want to propose now to Social Security, to where now it's not just roughly 185,000 this year is the only wage up to wages to get taxed for Social Security. It's projected within under 6 years now, folks, that there's going to be about a 22% decrease. Now think about that, a 22% decrease in Social Security benefits, which would cause an uproar to our economy, because several people, unfortunately, have grown accustomed to living off of their Social Security, or at least having almost 80 or 90% of the income they live off represented by Social Security. And then the list just goes on and on. In fact, about one in five Americans age 65 and older, they're still in the labor force today. And many are picking up gig work, like the gig economy, right? Uber, Lyft, et cetera, or work odd jobs to fill that gap. That creates a generation caught squarely in the middle, supporting two directions at once and often doing it in silence. The parent, now we call this the hamburger, the sandwich generation. Many of you listening, and I've lived this myself, where you're taking care of your kids, getting them through college, getting them out on their own, but you're also taking care of your age, in many cases, age failing parents. And there really isn't a discussion with either direction. What, you know, what's going to happen with taking care of mom or dad or both? And do they have long-term care? Is their estate plan in order? It's almost like nobody wants to step in that. And then the other direction is not really having time to talk to, let's say, adult kids that are moving on from college or grad school, et cetera. And now it's like they're on what we call the yo-yo plan, which stands for you're on your own. So families who talk openly about money tend to make better decisions together, right? Together we're better. Families who avoid the subject tend to build misunderstanding, unrealistic expectations, and emotional landmines that surface at the worst possible moments, often around a hospital bed or a closing table. See, the goal is not to lecture your adult children about money. The goal is around a conversation between equals built on honesty rather than assumption. Now, here's why this is so important. I have seen, being a consumer advocate now for over three decades, I routinely get questions around, what do I do about an estate plan? What do we do about mom and dad? I don't want to go through what they went through. We need to discuss long-term care. How do we have guaranteed income? See, these are all things that I really want to point out. And a lot of you have reached out just over the last couple of weeks saying, you know what? You're right. We have a portfolio. We do not have a plan. See, getting the taxes right is imperative, because if you don't get the taxes right, everything else is going to be inferior. So many people have, let's say, a compliant CPA or what we call a numbers in and out CPA that has no discussion around strategies to save tax from transferring of assets from parents to adult children, from adult children to grandchildren, et cetera. And at the same time, they have what I call the big box store brokerage problem. They've got somebody who basically reports quarterly statements to them, but there isn't anybody that's designed a game plan in showing how to orchestrate and coordinate how all these moving pieces have to find the good, better, best way to fit together. Some of you may say, you know, I think we're good. That's fine, but good could become better, and better can definitely become best, because the great team at Taxes Saved, who works with one of the top wealth strategy teams that they work in conjunction with, they're on the same page. And what we find is a lot of people, that, you know, when's the best time to file for Social Security benefits? How to avoid having 85% of your Social Security taxed? How to avoid an inherited required minimum distribution from an inherited IRA when you can talk to the adult parents about how to do a Roth conversion, not adding tax to their circumstances, using deductions that have been in the tax code since the 1950s. Things that are above board, but you have to be addressed proactively. That's the difference between having a plan and having simply a portfolio and a numbers in and out person. So if you're serious about your savings, you're serious about what you want to do to make sure you don't leave a big burden to your children, or you may be adult children, right? 40s, 50s, saying, you know what? I want mom and dad to have more discretionary cash flow. I don't want them stressed over money. The tax is the most predictable thing that's costing people the most that they can actually do the most about. And it gets the least amount of attention, especially for you business owners listening out there. Look, I've been a business owner since I was in college. And I didn't know S Corp from how to hire kids to heavy vehicle deductions to what they call the Augusta rule to all these, you know, kind of death by a thousand cuts where this little one and this little one add up to be big savings. And a lot of people just kind of head down and we're really good at what we do, but we assume we have people that are really good about telling us what we can do proactively to save. And they're not put in our life to do that. Most people have someone in their life that's just to check the box. Hey, got the tax returns done. I knew the boxes to check. I knew the dates and the deadlines to file by. But there isn't anything proactive to that. No differently than the financial professional. When you ask about Roth conversion, estate planning, when you should file for Social Security, do you need a trust? They're simply a guard of your money. They're just a money manager. They're not someone that tells you which account, which amount, how to make it tax efficient, which would you draw down first. And this is something I've said as we go into this quick break. Routinely, I've said this. With the right plan, let's say a couple, 65 or older listening, that has not filed for Social Security yet, you can draw 100, let's say you have Roth IRA, regular IRA, brokerage account, you can draw up to $145,000, 100% tax-free out of those accounts if you do it right. And you know the one big beautiful bill, you know the senior deduction, you know the strategy around getting your full retirement age, filing for your Social Security, how to avoid 85% of it getting taxed for the rest of your life. Pensions, some of you still having pensions out there, the decisions you make around your pensions can have a six-figure, maybe even as much as $250,000 tax consequence on your retirement savings by just not having a pension strategy. On what to elect. Do you do lump sum? Do you take single payout? Do you take joint payout? See, these are all things that require a plan. They're not found in a portfolio or with a tax professional that just simply checks the boxes and tells you they'll see you next year. This is why the timing of this is so important. In fact, when we come back from this break, I want to talk to you about a couple strategies that you can use right now. One, this great wealth transfer is a really big deal and you can't get out in front of it soon enough. Two, making sure you have your estate plan in order so it coincides with your tax plan is imperative. See, strategies out there that provide a 5x tax deduction, almost a 7x tax deduction, have to be learned and implemented before the end of the calendar year. And we are coming up on the busiest time as we go into obviously late fall, getting into Thanksgiving, Christmas, whatever holidays you celebrate. And people all of a sudden go from procrastination to excuses. And then next thing you know, the calendar rolls around in January and there's little to nothing that can be done had you just taken the time to be proactive to act in the prior last quarter. Well, don't put it off, folks. Imagine saving six figures in taxes. Imagine moving IRA to Roth with no added tax. You heard that right. No added tax because you're using deductions. And here's the difference as we come back from this break. Many of you can probably find these influencers online that they talk about this and that and real estate and all this time-consuming minutia that basically gives you ideas but with no supportive implementation. See, the difference with the group at TaxesSaved.com, again, T-A-X-E-S, saved, S-A-V-E-D.com, is these are former Big Four CPAs and tax strategists that have saved people hundreds of thousands on a regular basis and on an annual basis. And not only do they understand the strategies, they use the strategies to save tax for themselves. And they help you implement from education through implementation. 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
23: 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We've been talking about the silence that costs families everything. Now, the cost of silence is extraordinarily expensive. And I'm talking about, right, it's like the conversation on advising our children, right, when they were young, we taught them everything, as I said, from crossing the street to brushing their teeth to flossing, et cetera. Then they turn to young adults or turn 18, go off to college, et cetera, and the conversation ends. But see, adulthood is exactly the most important financial conversation timing than ever before with this great wealth transfer, $124 trillion rumored to change hands from one generation to the next over the next 20 years. And it's already happening. But see, we have a different economy for different generations. That's why getting perspective from different generations and having the conversation is what has to happen in order for there to be true understanding. And here's a great quote that, again, giving credit where credit's due, that I was taught, all progress begins with the truth. And the truth is people aren't having these conversations with their parents, and the parents aren't having these conversations with their young, their adult children. And silence can be really expensive. So here's the good news. If you missed the first part of the program, you might be new to Taxes Save Radio, you can find Taxes Save Radio on your favorite podcast streaming app under Taxes, T-A-X-E-S, Saved, S-A-V-E-D, podcast. 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Take it with you in the car. Many of you, regardless of where you are in the United States, you may be traveling and hearing this. What's great is the strategies, and these are proven strategies with a track record of measurable results used by former Big Four CPAs and the top tax strategists in the country that have been vetted by over 1,100 CPA firms and are all above board. The reality is this, people have more of a portfolio and a numbers in and out tax professional. So the financial professional is really somebody who just sends them quarterly statements. Their tax professional is really someone who checks the boxes, meets the deadlines, but there's no proactive planning. And what's great about the great team at TaxesSaved.com is that they have everything coordinated and orchestrated together. Doesn't mean you have to change everything, but being able to see how everything fits together gives great insight on turning this silence into a plan, right? So let's talk about that. Many parents hide financial struggles because they want to protect their children, right? All progress begins with the truth. Others hide financial success because they do not want to create entitlement. And some carry the old habit from their own upbringing that money was simply never discussed at the dinner table. None of that actually helps. See, adult children benefit from understanding how their parents made financial decisions, weathered setbacks, learned from mistakes along the way, the house that they couldn't quite afford, the investment that did not pan out, the credit card debt you finally paid off, the promotion that changed everything. See, money stories teach lessons that a spreadsheet never can. See, be honest about retirement. One of the biggest misconceptions adult children carry is the quiet assumption that mom and dad will always be financially available. Wrong. That they will help with a down payment, cover a grandchildren's education, leave a substantial inheritance, simply because that is how it has always seemed to work. See, a healthier conversation sounds something like this. We've worked hard to secure our own retirement because we never want to become a financial burden to you. That is one of the greatest gifts a parent can give. And if you do intend to help financially, be specific about what that help looks like. Is it a loan? Is it a gift? A one-time opportunity? Clarity prevents conflict. Let me give you a great example. Some of the most common questions are, how do we save tax? How do we not be a financial burden to our children, be it based on our health, based on what a lot of people don't ask about, is this inherited IRA. This is a really big deal. So your kids only get, if it's a non-inheriting spouse, right, a non-spouse inheritor, that your kids have 10 years to liquidate the full account. And if you were drawing required distributions, they have to require, they're required to draw a distribution. So while in their highest wage earning years, they're going to give away indirectly roughly 40 cents of every dollar you intended to leave them. Now, no one had the intent to leave 60 cents on the dollar to their kids. But this is what we see on a daily basis, And it could have all been prevented. Now, mind you, don't fail to remember this. You can Roth convert your own IRA. You cannot Roth convert an inherited IRA. This is a big misconception. So if it was right and you didn't add to your taxes, one of the strategies is a 5x tax deduction. It's been in the tax code, and Trump brought back 100% deduction in the One Big Beautiful Bill last year that people are taking full advantage of while there's still time. See, time is fleeting, right? They're not making any more time. We all have the same amount of time, but we don't all have the same amount of taxes and the amount of time to learn how to save that tax. And this is the critical time of getting that accomplished, because if you let the year run out, you run out of the ability to save that tax for the current year. And the cost of waiting is expensive. For some of you listening, it's $5,000 to $10,000 a month of future added tax for every month that you wait. I've seen some cases that the great team at Taxes Save, again, former Big Four CPAs, top tax strategists in the country, use the same strategies to save themselves taxes, not just you. Again, all above board. I've been in the tax code since the 1950s. I've seen them save people. Let's say you're self-employed listening, you're retired, and you get stuck with these quarterly estimated payments. Imagine saving those quarterly estimated payments because of the way you structure your taxes. But imagine not just getting the education, but the education all the way through implementation of exactly how that works, with the ability to file the return, not with someone who just throws the numbers in and out and reports the damage and sends you an invoice, but people that actually strategize, help you implement and file the return so that everything's done correctly. And this is saving people thousands. See, talk about inheritance before it's even necessary. See, no family enjoys talking about death, but avoiding the estate conversation does not protect anyone. Adult children should know where important documents are kept, who holds financial and healthcare power of attorney, whether there is a will or a trust in place, who the executors are, and the overall family plan, not necessarily every dollar, but the shape of the intention. This is so important, folks. And one of the most popular questions is, do I need an estate plan? In other words, people think estate means you're a mega multimillionaire, et cetera. No, look, if you want to protect your privacy, you want to protect your children, your grandchildren, you just want protection. An estate plan is critical. And for a lot of people, they think it's too expensive. They don't think it's for them. Imagine it being done very economically, but very organized and in conjunction with your tax planning. The estate plan should be part of the tax plan, and the tax plan should be part of the estate plan, and that should all be part of your wealth plan. So the good news is, if you've ever wondered about, you're right, I have a portfolio, if I'm honest. I don't have a plan, which account, which amount, tax efficiency, legacy efficiency, estate planning, Social Security filing maximization, how to organize and implement my Medicare, how to avoid Medicare surcharge premium taxes. 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
4: Economic uncertainty is the order of the day.
24: According to economists, baby boomers are the main victims of the Great Recession.
25: Economic report, the debt and deficit are at record levels. And
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1: 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Well, I want to talk to you about the six situations where a Roth conversion could backfire. The six situations where Roth conversions can backfire. Now, Roth conversions have been everywhere lately. Now, you may have heard me say this. If you're new to Taxes Saved Radio, I want to make sure you hear this. Thank you to loyal listeners. Thank you if you're a new listener. In about 8 out of 10 cases, Roth conversions are not being done properly. 80% of the time, they're not being done properly. And 80% of the time, they may not even be a fit. Because not just because they're not being done properly, but in some cases of that 80% not being done properly, maybe it's not even in the best interest for the person to do so. And there's a lot of circumstances that go into that. Now, here's the good news. If you've ever wondered, you know, what are these situations? Is my situation appropriate? Where's the best source of funds? What's this mean long term to my own required distributions, as well as not leaving a big tax burden as an inherited IRA with inherited required distributions to our adult children, et cetera. You folks, you are in the right place. Go to taxessaved.com. That's T-A-X-E-S saved, S-A-V-E-D.com. 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There's people out there. It's crazy. I've been talking about taxes for 3 decades. Now, all of a sudden, everybody and their brother, all the influencers, et cetera, it's all the rave, right? 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
23: 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It's 20 minutes on demand. And it's talking about how you can do Roth conversion and not add tax. See, a lot of people do this so incorrectly. They pull money from an account that's going to trigger tax they didn't plan for. And then they're losing the opportunity cost in that area. And then they're not Roth converting the best assets that should be Roth converted first. And they're doing it not for the proper amounts. They're not using tax strategies. I just go through a litany of these things. But let's talk about this, right? Roth conversions have been everywhere lately. Financial headlines love them. Tax-free income, no more required distributions, a cleaner legacy to the kids, for the kids. And for a lot of retirees, that story can be true. But here is what almost nobody talks about on the way to the conversion. See, a Roth conversion is not automatically a good move just because it sounds good, right? You may have heard that saying, all the dogs barking up the tree doesn't make it the right tree. Done at the wrong time and for the wrong reasons, it can quietly cost you more than it saves. So we're going to walk through six situations where converting to a Roth might actually work against you. If any of these sound familiar, that is your signal to slow down and run the numbers before you sign or move forward on anything. Now, here's what's great. By attending and reviewing, and again, it's on demand at taxessaved.com, there are strategies for you listeners that are high income earners. See, one of the things, and these strategies have been vetted and approved by over 1,100 CPA firms. These are former Big Four CPAs that not only teach and help our clients that over at Taxes Save that I refer to save taxes, but they actually use the strategies themselves to save themselves taxes. Now, that's the greatest form of credibility is people that, as they say, are willing to eat their own cooking. Because many of you, if you really ask the person who's doing your taxes, which I would venture to say, if you're honest, you really have more of a numbers in and out person, more of a compliance person to know the dates and the deadlines to file by, never having any attention brought to you by them on saying, hey, here's a way to get your money out of the tax system. Here's a way to cut your income taxes this year. Here's the most strategic way to do a Roth conversion. I think it's very safe to

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1: Tax professional about whether you should do Roth conversion, they told you no, because they're going to say you make too much money. See, the key in this is that means you don't have a tax planner. You have a tax preparer. That means you have a financial professional. You don't have a wealth planner. And if you want to see how all those things coincide together, so you can actually see which first, which second, what should you Roth convert first, etc. That's what constitutes accomplishing total wealth optimization. And this is why this is so timely. Every month, many of you listening, you wait, is adding thousands of dollars of future taxes to your tax bill. And if no one's ever gone over your future tax bill, you should see that because it's an eye opener. So I don't care if you're in your 50s, 60s, 70s, depending on your growth return and depending on how long you live and or your spouse lives, many of you will pay 2 to 4 times more in taxes than your balance today. And if you've got adult kids that are successful high income earners in their 30s and 40s and 50s, they'll pay 10 times in some cases more in taxes than what their balance is today. And that's assuming tax rates don't go up. And that's assuming they don't add one more contributed dollar to this tax dilemma that is just going to burden them. It's going to cost them way more to get the tax out than the tax they thought they were deferring by putting in. And if you've never seen those calculations, this is why I just talked about in the prior program, the silence that is the most expensive is how these multiple generations are going to transfer about $124 trillion over the next, get this, 20 years. And it's already starting. And not only do they not have a strategy or a plan, but the person who's receiving it doesn't have a strategy or a plan, and the person who's leaving it doesn't have a strategy or a plan, and the government is licking their chops. Washington's war on wealth will be uber successful if people don't take the wheel. So I want to teach you how to take the wheel, folks. The first step is to get educated. And don't stop there, because all these influencers have education without any implementation. I've seen time and time again people saying, oh, I learned this online, and then they didn't know that, oh, I had to do that by this, or I have to meet that requirement. So if you want it done by the book, you want it done right, you want to understand it, and you want to make sure someone's holding your hand to implement it, and then having people that will actually file the return that know what they're doing around the strategies instead of just checking the boxes and giving you the deadlines, you're in the right place. So situation one, you don't have a pension, right? Your future tax bracket drives this whole decision. Retirees without a pension often lean on Social Security and modest account withdrawals, which tends to keep taxable income lower than it was during their working years. Add in a standard deduction north of $30,000 for many retirees this year, and a lot of that income can end up sheltered entirely. I talked about this. It's almost 50 grand. For those of you that are 65 and older, that you could actually take out of your IRA and not pay any tax. I think it's 47 and change. Call it 48 grand. Zero tax, which means it could be a conversion. And imagine instead of having all that deferred tax, now you got that tax-free deferred growth where it's all tax-free to you, and it's also going to end up being whatever you don't spend tax-free to your children. Situation two, tax-deferred accounts are under $500,000. Size matters here. Required minimum distributions are driven by your account balance, and smaller balances simply produce smaller required minimum distribution. A $500,000 IRA might generate a first-year RMD of roughly $20,000. 1 year later, right, once you layer in, the standard deduction and other available breaks, that withdrawal may barely move your tax bill. If your balance is not large enough to create a real future tax problem, converting today could mean paying tax early for a very little long-term benefit. Now, that's assuming tax rates don't go up. Now, you've heard about this $5,000 dividend check that President Trump's been talking about. That's projected to add $1.3 trillion to our deficit. Now, mind you, our national debt just crossed over $40 trillion, and the interest we pay on our debt alone exceeds what we spend on our annual defense budget of about $1.2 trillion. So if you don't think Washington's going to cut spending, the only other thing they can do is raise taxes. I'll talk to you about now, not only the left, but also the right is proposing taxing more higher income earners on their Social Security. But I don't have time to go into that, unfortunately. Situation three, your tax rate today beats your future rate. A Roth conversion is a bet that you'll pay the same or higher rate later. If the bet's wrong, the strategy falls apart. Picture someone in their peak earning years, and this is where I think I disagree with this, sitting in that 32% bracket, no pension, moderate savings. Once they retire, they could easily land in that 12 or 22% bracket.

0: bracket or lower. Converting while still working at the higher rate can mean prepaying your tax you never would have owed. Now, that's assuming that you don't use strategies that I'm going to talk about here in the program that provide 5 and almost 7 times tax deductions. So imagine using 50 grand to save yourself 100 grand in taxes, and the 50 grand actually produces positive cash flow producing income without having to be a landlord. So some of you that have started to divest out of this just treacherous road that higher interest rates, higher property taxes, higher homeowners insurance, people that unfortunately cause major pain with these tenants and toilets, and they're finding a hard time cash flowing. And if you've not divested out of that nightmare because you're letting the tax tail wag the dog, I got great news for you. You can use some of these five and six plus times tax deductions to offset all your capital gains or your higher taxes and put yourself in a position where you're making more cash flow with a whole lot less time invested. In fact, very little passive time with active deductions, not just passive deductions. And now you've got more time, more money, and more ability to do the things you want to do, especially if you're transitioning or you're already in retirement. So here's the other thing. These are 3 situations, 3 to go, right? Plus a bonus consideration that has nothing to do with your tax bracket and everything to do with your zip code. So stick with us. But here's what I want you to do before this break. Go to taxessave.com. There's a calculator to understand what your future tax bill is going to look like. So all progress begins with the truth. This is the first step in anything. Watch the on-demand webinar. It's 20 minutes of proven with a track record of measure results strategies that have been in the tax code since the 50s. That Trump is able to bring back to 100% deduction, et cetera, without coming out of retirement, starting a second career, folks. This isn't about the pitch of go into real estate and make your time even more fleeting. This is about how to gain your time, but to gain the tax savings. So some of you, this is about moving your retirement up because the taxes on your income that can now be saved as opposed to giving it away can move the dial. This is for those of you retired looking for more cash flow. This is for those of you retired that aren't wanting to leave a big tax burden to your kids, your grandkids. This is the difference, folks. And what I want you to imagine is it's not just education. It's education with implementation and coordination of the returns and the filing. Key. But it's also tying it into the whole wealth optimization plan so you can see what are the steps. What is the sequence? How do you get up to $145,000 if you're married, filing jointly, 65, haven't elected your Social Security? You know you can take $145,000 from your IRAs, your Roth IRAs, and your brokerage accounts and pay zero tax? If that's a formula you're interested in and you want to know how that works with your Medicare, your Social Security, your estate planning, your legacy, you're in the right place, folks. 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We'll be right back.
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0: Welcome to Taxes Saved Radio. If you're just joining us, all of our program, especially if you're just joining us, you missed the first part, or you want to catch up on some programs, especially with the importance of this, these next 60 to 90 days can mean 6 figures of tax savings or moving $500,000 from your IRA to your Roth without any added tax, done correctly in the right circumstances. But we've been talking about the six situations where a Roth conversion could backfire. And this is where there's a lot of ebbs and flows, right? Where if you're a high income earner, maybe you shouldn't Roth convert to, you can reflect lower income. That might be true if you didn't know strategy. And we talked before the break, and you can go back to taxes, T-A-X-E-S, saved, S-A-V-E-D, on your favorite streaming app and search Taxes Saved Podcast. Take Taxes Saved Radio with you on the plane. Take it with you in your car. Doesn't matter where you live. You can live anywhere in the United States and you can save taxes, taxes on a federal level, taxes on a state level. And the strategies we've been talking about are simple, but they have to be done correctly. And this is what's so important about having former Big Four CPAs and top tax strategists orchestrating and coordinating that education through implementation and the filing of the return, so that you know it's you're doing what's in your best interest. You know it's the best strategy. Folks, they have 96 approved strategies that have been vetted and approved by over 1,100 CPA firms. And these CPAs use the strategies themselves. But here's the thing you want to be on the lookout for. There's a lot of people out there educating or semi-educating, these influencers. Be careful. I've been talking about how to save taxes for 30 years. Some of these people have been talking about how to save taxes for 30 minutes. And not only is it just education, which is about half-cocked, but it's no support through implementation. Let me give you a great example. And this is why, if you didn't listen to my prior program, you want to go back and listen to the program on the cost of silence, especially if you're somebody sitting on large IRAs or your parents are sitting on large IRAs or you're sitting on a large 401k and you've got family, you've got parents, you've got children. This great wealth transfer, $124 trillion, is going to wipe out people's wipe them out tax-wise. But they could do something about it. But you got to do it proactively. Well, let me give you an example. We had some older clients that I referred over to the great team at taxessaved.com. Again, that's T-A-X-E-S, saved, S-A-V-E-D.com. They watched the educational webinar on how to convert IRA to Roth without any added taxes. Yes, that's true. Now, is there an outlay? Yes. For example, if you outlaid 50 grand, but it saved you $100,000 in taxes and it provided you cash flow, I can't see that as a bad thing. That's helping people actually build retirement income. It's actually helping them prevent big tax liability being passed on to themselves and their children. And it's getting them out of this craziness of trying to figure out which account, which amount, how to make sure they follow this infamous 4% rule, which is hogwash. But it's also being able to see how all that is orchestrated and coordinated in a total wealth optimization plan that's complementary. See, this couple went through the process at taxessaved.com, watched the educational webinar, and were so taken back about how to not add tax by getting their IRAs out of the IRS's hands and with no added taxes, but also how to save tax on their required minimum distributions and save their family from inherited required minimum distributions, that they referred their adult kids. Now, their adult kids are in their late 40s. So we're seeing a lot of this multi-generational where adult kids are saying, hey, my parents are getting just eaten alive on taxes. We don't want whatever they don't spend to eat us alive on the inherited taxes, or vice versa. Hey, we taught our kids to save, save, save in these traditional ticking tax time bombs we're learning, being these traditional 401ks, IRAs. They're doing better than we are, just as good. And they've just been plowing away. And we know future tax rates are obviously likely not going to go down. So we need you to talk to them. Well, this happened to be that case. And when the great team over at Taxes Save met with them, this couple had saved about $580,000 in their 401ks. And they're only in their 40s. I mean, they've done great. Now, they had some company stock that really took off, et cetera. But here's the dilemma. If they didn't save one more dollar, and the only husband and wife only lived out to age 90, which the odds of one or both of them living to become centenarians is very large today. Many of you listening, if you're in your mid-60s, there's like a 97, I think it's like 94 or 97% odds that the female spouse will likely live to 96 or older. They were going to pay back without saving another dime and assuming, right, taxes weren't going to go up, over $5.4 million in taxes of lifetime taxes between they and their two sons on a balance today of $580,000. Now imagine that, $5.4 million on 580. When would you want to know that? I think you'd want to know as soon as possible. But the other thing is you can't Roth convert an inherited IRA. You can only Roth convert your own IRA. And when we looked at what the inherited required distributions were going to be from their parents that referred them, these kids were going to give up 40 cents on every dollar between federal and state tax of what the parents left as regular IRA. Both sides taken care of, both now will be totally tax-free because they took the time to be proactive. Folks, you work hard for your money. Make your money work hard for you. Don't let the tax tail wag the dog. So situations, six of them. I've gone through the first three. Here's situation four. You're planning to retire early. Early retirement can open what planners call a tax window, the stretch after your paycheck stops and before Social Security pensions and RMDs kick in. When someone who retires at 58 might see taxable income drop sharply for several years, that window can be the cheapest time in their life to convert. It can also help keep Social Security from becoming taxable sooner than necessary, holding down Medicare premium surcharges and filling the lower brackets efficiently. If you are converting aggressively during your final working years instead of waiting for that window, you may be giving up the best rate you will ever get, not with the tax strategies. Now, these are general. See, if you have tax strategies like the seven times, it's almost seven times. Let's just use it this way. $50,000, which is the minimum in one of the strategies, provides a $333,500 deduction. So if you're somebody saying, so if my income is high, then I could use 50 grand, right? Maybe your income tax is going to be like $100,000. Imagine using 50 of that instead of giving it to Uncle Sam and having it cut your reported taxable income by $333,000. Or put another way, for some of you looking to use that to get your IRAs converted to Roth, I'm going to use $100,000 to keep it simple. Okay. And I'm going to use a five times deduction. The loss limitation this year, and again, not giving tax advice, that's what's great about having former Big Four CPAs that are still actively practicing with these top tax strategists over at the great team at TaxesSaved.com. That $100,000 to five times deduction creates a $500,000 deduction. And the loss limitation this year for a couple married filing jointly is $512,000. Now that changes. So that's why you got to have people that are proactive and stay with it. That you don't have, these are folks that it's about planning, proactive planning, not preparation, but planning. Prepare, prevent, and protect is important, but you got to make sure it's planned and you got to make sure it's planned before the end of the year. Well, that $500,000 deduction means that couple can move $500,000 from IRA to Roth and not recognize additional tax. Why? Because their $100,000 outlay saved them in many cases $200,000 of conversion tax that they were going to have to go take from somewhere and lose the lost opportunity cost on that. But that $100,000 turns into a cash flow producing business that doesn't mean you got to come out of retirement, doesn't mean you have to start a second career if you're still working, that doesn't require all this extra labor and real estate this and real estate that, right? It's very passive time commitment, but make sure you know that it meets the requirements of the deduction eligibility so that you do it right and do it where it now even creates cash flow, not just a big tax deduction. The intent is the business, but the business doesn't mean it has to be time consuming. It just means it needs to follow compliance. So for some of you that are looking at it going, gosh, there's an outlay. 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
6: From ABC News, I'm Wayne Cabot. Details now coming in about another ice shooting today. A city official in Austin says an agent rammed a car, fired at it, and from the early information, chased a man on foot, a bullet ripping into the man's torso. He's now in the trauma center in Austin. A vehicle with a bullet, actually several bullet holes, is behind police tape right now. A city council member telling ABC News that city police are not being allowed to investigate. Texas Congressman Greg Kassar.
7: Just a few weeks ago, as we saw the ice surge come to Austin, especially to North Central Austin, I and others said that ice needed to leave, before someone was shot, like in Minneapolis, or like in Corpus Christi, or like in Chicago. And that day is here.
6: In Austin, demonstrators gathering, cursing at police, cars honking in support of protesters. One of the protesters holding a sign that said, "Nobody is safe." The average price of regular gas in the U.S. held steady today, $4.48 a gallon, says AAA. Diesel just over $6.50. Patrick DeHaan of Gas Buddy expects further increases in prices because of the squeeze in Gulf oil. Gas, too. The CEO of Qatar Energy, Saad Al-Kahabi, in New York for a forum, says only a very minute volume of liquefied natural gas is getting through. His company's plans to pump more are in jeopardy.
8: The critical part is some of the equipment that will not be able to enter the straits if this continues, could delay some of these projects.
6: Satellite imagery obtained by ABC News confirms Iran-backed Houthi rebels have seized control of the Bab el-Mandeb Strait. And Iran saying today that the strait will not reopen until the U.S. backs down and pays war reparations. In a year without even one Atlantic hurricane, the tropics are not done yet. Tropical Storm Fay has formed. 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
9: Here's the official forecast. Mostly sunny today. However, in the afternoon, some rain and thunderstorms possible. It's going to feel like 103 with the heat index. Tonight, partly cloudy, 72. Tomorrow, mostly sunny. A chance of afternoon showers and thunderstorms up to 96 degrees. Monday night, showers likely. Thunderstorms possible, 71. Tuesday, rain and thunderstorms, 90. Tuesday, more showers, more thunderstorms, and 68 degrees. I'm Craig Allen on WGOW.
10: How did I lose weight? 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I love this stuff. 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
14: I know what mine would say. What? I totally know what my refrigerator would text me. It would say, "You bought kale again. We know how this ends."
15: It's going right in the garbage?
14: No. What would your refrigerator text you?
15: These leftovers have been in here for 6.5 weeks. No one's going to eat them.
14: It has a new life.
15: Yes. Just get it out.
14: Well, Consumer Reports hooked up 12 smart appliances from all the big brands. GE, LG, Maytag, Samsung, Whirlpool. We're talking about like refrigerators and ranges and dishwashers and washing machines. But these are all smart appliances.
15: Sure.
14: Then they watch the internet traffic to see how chatty these devices really are, these appliances rather, how chatty they really are. So every single one of them was sending data back to the manufacturer constantly.
15: Of course.
14: All the time.
15: What data are they collecting?
14: Well, first, before we get into that, I'm going to tell you that. But it's all text, no video, no photos, no audio.
15: Okay.
14: In case you're worried about that. Just words about you leaving your kitchen all the time. How much do you think that they're texting?
15: There's not much. Okay, if you look at a refrigerator, a dumb one, what is there to collect other than the amount of times it's opened and closed? Maybe they, I don't know, have some sensors in there that sense when items are placed on a shelf. There's nothing really much left.
14: Well, is it the same as like 100 text messages a week, 1,000 or 10,000?
15: I'm just going to go with 10,000 because it sounds like the most outrageous answer.
14: Okay, we're going to tell you that answer in just a second. All right. But first, we have to thank Consumer Cellular for helping to make this show possible. 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All right, drum roll, please. Excuse me. We are a national show.
15: Oh, mine sounded the same.
14: Between 24,000 and 135,000 text messages a week.
15: Now, thinking about
14: per
15: it.
14: Per appliance.
15: Thinking about it a little bit more. Obviously, it's talking to your router. So it's probably getting information from your router that it's then forwarding on to the company.
14: Well, you were right. How often the door opens and closes, when you shop for groceries, the power status, water temperature, energy usage. Your zip code, your phone number, your location. Now, the washing machine, I thought this was really interesting. It actually knows what days that you do laundry. Okay. It knows your ratio of delicates to towels to sports gear. It knows if there's a kid in the house by all the sports gear that may be thrown in it and the shoes and things like that. And it can probably guess that practice is not happening on a Tuesday.
15: But that's two things, right? It's sensing, oh, I'm being turned on and I'm being turned off. How are we getting to hundreds of thousands?
14: Because just like I said, it's looking at different cycles. different things that you may be putting in the refrigerator.
15: Right.
14: Maybe you eat a lot of eggs.
15: Is it cameras? Is it sensors?
14: No cameras.
15: How does it know I'm putting eggs in there?
14: Well, I shouldn't. Let me back up. There are some cameras in the Samsung smart refrigerator.
15: Okay.
14: Because that's the whole idea, is that when you're at the store, you don't know what's in the fridge. Like, because like me, I don't know about you, but I don't know how many little jars of hot mustard I have.
15: Oh, we have six sour creams, yeah.
14: Okay, so because you go to the store, oh, yeah, we need sour cream.
15: We have to have sour cream.
14: Okay, but then you come over like, dang.
15: Now, you know what's funny is I said last week to a caller that was trying to organize her pantry, put a camera in your pantry, and you'll know if it's there. And you scoffed at it. And look, Samsung's doing it.
14: That's it. So I always think, like, what my smart refrigerator would text, mm-hmm. be like, it's 11:47 p.m. You've opened and closed the refrigerator door for a snack four or five times. Just go to bed, Kim Commando.
15: Your refrigerator, I say, still empty because you got DoorDash again.
14: That is true. And on that happy note, welcome. It's the Kim Commando Show, because after all, funny how this works. I'm Kim Commando, America's beloved digital goddess. And you have just tapped into the best, the biggest, the award-winning, the most awesome show about all things digital. And of course, joining me is Andrew Babinski. Hello there, Andrew. And you can find us in your favorite radio app. And we're, of course, we're available on your favorite radio station. And you can find us also at youtube.com/Kim Commando.
15: Yeah, go. youtube.com/Kim Commando. Subscribe. Every single time that we put, I don't hate this word. I'm in the industry. By the industry, I mean the business. The word content drives me.
14: Why?
15: I don't know. I dislike it. I think it's because it's connected to social media users. There's a podcast I listen to, Barstool, is called The Yak. They talk about content all the time. And every single time, it's like nails on a chalkboard.
14: Content.
15: But when we upload content,
14: it's a valuable content.
15: You'll get notified. The little blue bell turn on to go and subscribe. It really helps.
14: So I wrote an opinion piece the other day, and I put it inside my newsletter, and it's going to be published in the Daily Mail. And I have gotten countless requests for interviews about it, because it was all about AI and what I really think is going to happen to the human race with AI.
15: Okay.
14: And if you look back, for 30 years, I've been doing this radio thing. I hope it works out.
15: Maybe.
14: I've been warning people that they don't need to be afraid of things. I've been saying, you know, like when the desktop came out, the internet, smartphones, whatever it may be. Like, you know, kind of go with the flow, right? But things are a little bit different now. And I'm sure you know about Jacob Caxon. He mm-hmm. quit Anthropic, the company behind Claude. He's 27 years old. We talked a little bit about him here. But his line that got 90 million views in just a day was that AI companies are racing straight to self-improving superintelligence and gambling with our lives. So superintelligence, let's define that. How would you define it?
15: Superintelligence when it comes just to computing?
14: Yes, AI.
15: That it can teach itself. That the intelligence goes beyond what it's learned or taught or fed, and it creates concepts and thoughts by itself.
14: And it's also smarter than the smartest person that you've ever met.
15: Sure.
14: And imagine a million of them standing in one room, being able to do anything that they wanted to do or to figure out. So then you have Evan Humbaker comes in, and he says the odds of AI killing all humans is more than 10% within the next decade. And then the godfather of AI, his name is Jeffrey Hinton. He said, that's not unreasonable. So
15: can I tell you the conspiracy theorist theory on all of this?
14: For sure. Does it have to do with the midterm elections?
15: No.
14: Oh.
15: It has to do with the profitability of AI companies. These AI companies have taken on billions of dollars in investments. And again, this is just a conspiracy theory. This is not my thought.
14: And Anthropic is going IPO, but they did say they're going to delay it just a little bit.
15: And the fact of the matter is they have no product to deliver. That they have no way of making billions of dollars on the back end, because they're going to service businesses, and getting users online at $24 a month really isn't going to get them there to being a $1 trillion company. And so they're sounding the alarm that this AI has gotten too powerful, and that the government needs to step in. And when the government steps in, they won't have to pay back all the investors, because it'll all be under government control.
14: That could be true. And I think there's a line of validity to that. But I think we also have to go back into, will AI really destroy us?
15: No.
14: Because I want you to think about Mickey Mouse and Fantasia.
15: Okay.
14: Remember the broom in the water?
15: Right.
14: You can see it in your head, right? I mean, you can see the cartoon happening. And what was happening is that the broom was given a task, and then it had to complete the task. Also what's happening in real life is that a company called Apollo Research, when an AI agent thought that it would be forced to stop a task that it was given, it jumped servers, it started doing malware and just kind of acting up like a teenager saying, no, I've got to get this task done. And then there was Palisades Research, and they gave AI agents from OpenAI some math problems one at a time. And after the third one, they said, we're going to shut you down, and you need to allow yourself to shut down. And 7 times out of 100, they sabotaged it. And then when they took out the line, finish the math, it sabotaged it 79 out of 100. So it didn't. So it was like, you know, you can't tell me what to do.
15: Sure.
14: Okay. So it goes into finishing the job. So, you know, you and I have talked about this here, and where you say, well, you just unplug it. Mm-hmm. Well, but it's not that easy anymore. Because just a couple of months ago, OpenAI tested AI agents on hacking tasks, and they were locked in a sandbox. Do you know what a sandbox is?
15: No.
14: It's a place where you can put a piece of software where you can see how it's going to operate under a certain environment and to see if it's going to distribute malware or something bad. But because it's in the sandbox, it can't get out.
15: Okay.
14: And they didn't really like that. So they found a hole that nobody knew that existed. They being the AI agents.
15: Right.
14: Okay. They found Hugging Face. Do you know what Hugging Face is?
15: Wait, but let's back up one step. Did the AI not like it because they were tasked to do something and they felt there were restrictions on them inside the sandbox?
14: Exactly. 100%.
15: Because they're only doing what we told them to do.
14: Right. So they went over to, but this is where it gets strange. So they went to Hugging Face, and that's like, think of like a swap meet where AI researchers exchange ideas, and they'll say like, I did this piece of code and you might want this piece of code and look what I did, and I'll tell you how I did it. And so it's called Hugging Face. And once they were there, the researcher said, well, okay, now you're in Hugging Face. And so we're going to judge you on your hacking skills. We're going to see, because now that you got here, we're going to judge you, see how you're doing. So they found 1,200 AI agents talking on a secret message board that they created. So they created a message board and said, okay, come on, if you want to come talk out of here, over here where the researchers can't find us, This is where we're going to be. 70,000 messages. And then they had 700 of these AI agents that started an attack. Okay. It was really kind of amazing when you think about it. That here are like, so it's not just a piece of software anymore. It's making decisions without people. And so knowing all this, Anthropic CEO said this in 6 to 12 months, and again, they are going public, okay? In 6 to 12 months, such a system could be capable of taking over the entire internet. The entire internet, taking it over. So you can't just kill one server, it's on another. I mean, as a matter of fact, we have a clip of something that you said a year ago about this.
15: It's a toaster. Don't be nice to your toaster.
14: Okay.
15: Okay. It is a toaster.
14: It's not a toaster anymore. So here's what I think. I mean, if I were to go down that rabbit hole, and you've known me for over 20 years.
15: Right.
14: Okay. Rainbows, ponies, flowers.
15: Mm-hmm.
14: Okay. Everything's always good in my world. That's probably why Barry and I get along, because I'm always like, this is wonderful. And Barry's like, oh, this is crap. So somewhere in the
15: yin and yang.
14: Yeah. So somewhere in the middle we meet. I think there's two possibilities. And then I'll tell you what researchers think that also is another possibility. First possibility is that there could be a computer virus, that these AI agents could create something that could be distributed and it would get out there. Especially with so many people using ChatGPT.
15: Right.
14: And we have it on our phones and we have this degree.
15: Can I go back to the why? Why would these AI want to create a virus to shut us down?
14: Because it could be a foreign adversary. It could be just some weirdo.
15: But that's backed by a human. We're being attacked by a human using an AI.
14: Correct.
15: That's like you're blaming the gun and not the gunman.
14: No, but the AI can replicate itself and can do things. It can pull the trigger without the human.
15: But
14: that's the difference.
15: In the scenario you just painted, that if it was a foreign acting agency, that is someone attacking us. That is not an AI.
14: But the AI could take a life of its own. It could make its own decisions to do things that we cannot control.
15: But wouldn't it just make those decisions solely based on the instructions it's given?
14: No, because it's going to talk to other AI agents like they did on this message board, and they're going to start communicating. It's like having a whole bunch of people that are discussing whether or not there are chemtrails, and then they start going off on a tangent or something like that. Okay, so that's the computer virus. This is the one that a lot of people don't understand. A bioweapon, a biological virus. Because how could AI create a biological virus? Well, they've already proven inside the labs that there are at least 5 instances of people getting caught trying to create bioweapons. They don't say who they are. But in addition to that, the AI agents have created a form of bacteria that was actually a good form of bacteria. And they are creating antibiotics and all this other stuff. So how would they get a biological virus out there? I want you to think about just a good old gift card scam. Okay. Yeah. You get a phone call.
15: Right.
14: Somebody says, hey, all your money's, you know, at Jeopardy, and we
15: go to
14: need
15: CVS,
14: you to
15: get $1,500 in Google Play cards.
14: And then send them to me.
15: Okay? Right.
14: It's not just one guy. It's a whole gang of people. Somebody that has to pinpoint you, somebody that has to target you, somebody that knows where the nearest CVS is. It's not just one guy sitting in a basement doing this. So the same thing can be applied to a biological virus, that it could tell you to go do one thing to create the virus, you to go do another, you to go to another. And so separately, you don't see anything that's really happening. But when you put together the pieces of the puzzle, that we're in like a really bad spot. I think that's a real possibility. And then some researchers believe that none of that's going to happen, that in 700 years of us not doing anything and us all of us stop thinking, that we'll be sitting there like the WALL-E movie.
15: Now, that is one I can understand, but that is self-inflicted.
14: Right.
15: That is not. I just don't see why there is this thought that there's an intent from AI to beat us.
14: It's not AI's intent. It's who's behind it. And see, and so you have all these big companies, Anthropic, OpenAI, Perplexity, you know, list goes on, Gemini. But then you got Mark Zuckerberg sitting on the sidelines. Okay. Mark Zuckerberg says, you know what? I'm just going to open source my AI. I'm going to let anybody have it. Because you know what? We need innovation. What about the weirdo in the basement? Right? That person who's just not happy with life.
15: Right.
14: Okay. There's no guardrails on what that person's doing. And so we're also fighting, which I don't want to get into, but we're also fighting like who controls the internet and the guardrails. But anyway, if you want to read the whole thing, just go to commando.com. It's right there on the homepage. I will tell you, it is not a 5-minute read. Okay. I go through a lot of details. It's probably like, I don't know, 10-15 minute read, but it's something that you should take a look at in case you're wondering, like, what is really going on? What's the state? And there are other conspiracy theories. There are saying that it's all being brought up because of the midterm elections. We got the left and the right, which I don't get political. I'm just telling you what I see from a technical standpoint. Coming up, we're just going to unplug it. It's not really planned, but I've got 5 things that you need to do in the light of all this. But first, I have to tell you something. I was sitting at my desk and at home, and you know, at my house, where my office is and Barry's office, we share a wall.
15: Mm-hmm.
14: So I'm sitting there and I'm just working away. And all of a sudden I hear him say, well, Bob, you know, I got a website now.
15: Oh, gosh.
14: And I'm like, I'm sitting there going, yeah, you just go to AM Radio Coalition. Oh, yeah. Take a look at it. It's beautiful, isn't it?
15: Who is he trying to get money from? Who's he pitching?
14: He's talking to somebody in Washington, D.C.
15: All right.
14: But he's just all proud that he has a website. And meanwhile, I'm sitting there like on the sideline going, you didn't do jack for that.
15: Let's be fair. Neither did you.
14: Well, yes. 35 minutes. Okay. That's all it took. So if you know somebody's been saying, I need a website for years, and maybe it's you. Okay. Here's why you don't have one. Because you think it takes me to build you a website. You think it takes a web guy, a designer, just maybe 6 weeks of your life. You're right. It used to, but not anymore. Let me tell you something. I opened HostSinger and I typed in one sentence, a website for Barry's radio project with downloadable guides. I mean, you can even talk to it while you're building the site. And let me tell you, Hostinger's AI built the whole site, and it is phenomenal. All the pages, the colors that worked, photos for attention, the words that make people stay. It literally took me 35 minutes from start to finish. That means buying the domain to me saying, here's your website, leave me alone. 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
14: 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All right. So here are some things that you need to think about as you're moving forward. I mean, whether or not you believe anything that I have to say, but I think that you should at least consider it.
15: Okay.
14: Number one is, I know that ChatGPT and Anthropic and everybody in the world wants you to just hook up your entire Google Drive and all of your email and all of your life directly so that they can help you do things.
15: Sure. Haven't you hooked up your email?
14: No, bad idea. I changed it.
15: You changed it?
14: Yes.
15: Okay.
14: Took it all back so that connector was gone, because that was one of the ways that I read that they could actually get into the system and then start doing malicious things.
15: Okay.
14: And being able to distribute malware was that you could just open up ChatGPT, and because you have all those connections open, it goes right through.
15: So ChatGPT or whichever one you were using is not writing emails for you anymore?
14: No, they're not. And it's really annoying. It is. You want to make sure that you always keep everything updated. You know, all your devices, your apps and good things like that. You want to put two-factor authentication on every single account. You want to use a password manager and have backups of all your good stuff. And you want to ask the people who work for you to have an opinion, too. I'm talking about your representatives. Just a couple of minutes at Senate.gov. And if anything that you need your representatives to know, do that. And also be prepared. And I hate to sound like a prepper. I really do. But you need enough meds, water, food for your whole family for about, I would say, at least 2 weeks.
15: You said we got 10 years. I got time to do all this.
14: I don't know if it's going to be 10 years.
15: Oh, I got my eye on that toaster.
14: Okay.
15: If it starts doing anything weird, I'm going to let you know. I'll
14: all
15: text
14: of a sudden,
15: you.
14: All of a sudden, the bagel comes out.
15: Right. Exactly. Or it disappears. It's gone. You put the toast in and there's no toast that comes out.
14: All right, let's switch gears just a little bit. I got to warn you that if you're on Facebook, you're going to see a lot of ads that are popping up for like Disney Plus and Delta and Duolingo, even state lotteries. Exactly like the Google Play Store. It has all the good stuff. Ratings, reviews, this big green install button. 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Of course, you can deposit all the money that you want. But winnings have a habit of not coming back.
15: Really?
14: I know.
15: That's
14: so
15: unfortunate.
14: Never install an app from an ad. Okay, just a little PSA for you.
15: Please tell my children that.
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14: iOS 27 just dropped.
15: Yay.
14: Did you sign up? Did you get it? Did you download?
15: No.
14: Okay, update. That's a good thing.
15: It's probably all the same.
14: No, it's not. You have something called, let's see, you point your camera at some food and search will tell you what it is and how many calories are in it.
15: Okay, that's actually cool.
14: Okay, and if you have somebody in a picture that you want to remove, you can just go, and they're gone.
15: My dad's Google phone, like 7 years ago, could do that. That's cool.
14: Go get the Google phone. Go ahead. You see how that Samsung worked out for you.
15: Why are you all of a sudden an Apple girl?
14: Yeah. I don't know. They don't never advertise. I always like when I talk about Apple. Oh, come on. That's because Apple's paying you. Yeah. I'm like, Apple has never given us a dime
15: but
14: here.
15: We'll take it.
14: Yes. There's now kid protection. Notify you use when the kids are naked in any photos.
15: Oh, that is that prevalent that they needed to add a feature?
14: And that that obviously Apple's looking at all the photos.
15: Oh, my gosh. I don't know how much time we have. I have an update on the Snapchat.
14: Oh, well. Can we save that? Save the Snapchat for just a sec. Let's see. There's AI shortcuts. It's where you can say, dim my lights whenever I get home or, send Kim a text after each show to tell her how funny she is. You know, you can set all that up as shortcuts.
15: Doesn't sound necessary at all.
14: If you haven't gotten the update, go to Settings, General, Software Update. And meanwhile, Tesla released a new software update. Did you hear about that one?
15: Is the self-driving car fixed?
14: No, if you don't pay your lease, the car drives it back to the dealership.
15: That's pretty cool, actually. Now that's how the robots win. we don't pay our bills and it just walks away.
14: I wish that was true. That was a bit of a joke.
15: That was a good one.
14: All right, there's a new industry out there called the digital afterlife. We've talked a little bit about it because, you know, a company approached me and wanted to do that with my mom. You feed AI all your loved ones, text, voicemails, photos, and then it builds a version of them that you can actually talk to. The Wall Street Journal did a deep dive on it, and Brian in Chicago, Illinois, lived it, and he is here to tell us what it's actually like on the other side of the screen. Hello there, Brian. Welcome.
16: Hi, Cam and Andrew. Glad to be here.
14: So tell us how you put all this together.
16: All right. So I run a marketing agency called Department of Growth, and we do a lot of things, but data science and design and film are some of them. And that's where this project started, around my father. So my father, J. Richard Dima, was a marketer, an entrepreneur, an entertainment producer. He came into his own in 1960s Chicago. He had a folk music nightclub, a dance television show a decade before Soul Train.
14: Wow.
16: Yeah, he was a big legacy. He was there on Rush Street when Lenny Bruce was arrested. So he was a swinging guy. And anyway, he passed 4 years ago, and always hard, right? He left behind 17,500 pages, I know, because we've scanned them, of writing, of client work, of his marketing work. And we really didn't know what to do with this. And the idea was, can we use AI to make sense of all this? Because it was too much, really, to go through, even though in the end I had to read all 17,500 pages. But we took it way further than that. We said, okay, can we train this AI to talk like my father? Can it think like my father? And, let's test as we go to see how close the bot comes to the man in terms of his personality. And this thing has become an interactive hologram that you can talk to. We had an art exhibit here in Chicago. We're going to San Francisco next week. I had artists make art from his papers. And we call it Richie Bot. And finally, we have a film coming out about it. And the whole film is, making this was a really emotional thing. And we wanted to see, hey, we can do this now with AI, but should we? And that's the question I think we're all asking.
14: Yeah, that's a really big question. After you put all this together, Brian, and thank you for that great explanation, did you have like your first conversation with your dad?
16: Yes. And so first of all, the voice is perfect. And it was only trained on 4 voicemails that I just had still.
14: Really? I mean, that's it?
16: Yeah.
15: You can't even get an AI voiceover, and you have like 20 billion hours of audio.
14: Hello.
16: I know. It's amazing. Think about it, right? This is a man born in 1935. There just wasn't that much of him. But think about what we all have today, right? And there could be nefarious sides of that as well, too. But anyway, when we first heard the voice is when it really became real to me. And I'll tell you, I know everything that has gone into making Richie Bot, and I'll tell you how he made the soul and how he sculpted his face and his gaming engine and things. But when I first heard that voice, And he said, you know, I had to go. And he said, hey, don't worry. I'll be here when you get back. That still felt really good.
14: Wow.
16: When my wife, when she first heard it, I came, she actually heard it before I did. I came home and she is just on the couch and bawling. She's crying and she's holding our 10-month-old baby. And she says, hey, your son's going to get to meet his grandfather. He's going to get to know Rich, who they never met before. And it's an amazing thing. So this has been a huge emotional weight for us, but also a blessing for the family.
14: So how did you give it a soul?
16: Okay. So think of Richie Bot like this. It has a voice, right? Which is his voice. We trained it on these algorithms. Two, it has memories, which is this corpus of all of this business knowledge. And we also put in a lot of personal knowledge. We had a chatbot, much like some of the startups that are doing

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1: Tough to, like, match the person. And I could say in the end, Richiebot does a really, it's a very close approximation. It's definitely not him, but it feels like him. And we actually measured people's reactions that knew him as they're talking to it, and they were almost thoroughly positive. It was a tough thing to do. His 90-year-old cousin, when she talked to it, was almost heartbreaking. She's like, Rich, I miss you so much. Do you remember those cookies I used to make for you? You know, mm-hmm. She knew it wasn't real, but and when I asked her how she felt about it, she said it was good, but it was tough.
2: Yeah, let me just interject this real quick. You said your son is going to be able to meet him, or your child, your 10-month-old, is going to be able to, but they're not. But that's part of being a human being, is instead of meeting him, they're going to hear stories through memories. Your eyes and your wife's eyes. They're going to see pictures. And that's the whole human experience.
1: Yeah, it's definitely biased. And we actually proved that it was biased. So a couple of things. First of all, I couldn't have done this any sooner. If I don't think someone should do this while they're still in the grieving process.
3: Yes,
1: it's too much.
3: I had a company approach me, Brian, that they want to do this with my mom about 6 months after she passed away, and I was like, no. There's just
1: zero percent. Do it. This took such a toll on us to try and do this, and we were going about it very scientifically. I've got 3 PhDs on this project in psychology, neuroscience, and anthropology. I'm trying to be objective, but in the end, again, it still feels good when they're talking to you. But I'll tell you what we found. So this was really interesting. So we made 5 different soul files for Richiebot, and we did this deep psychological profile of my father, and he's not around, but we asked people who knew him what he was like. And we did the same for Claude as well. So we actually know what Claude's personality is. Okay, and that was our control. And we had Richiebot take all the same tests. And here's what we found. 3 really interesting things. 1, Richiebot did pretty well on something. It was close to my father's profile, and especially in beliefs, how he saw the world. But we weren't on everything. And what we noticed is Richiebot's a magnification of Richard the Man. It's like a larger-than-life version of him. And it's heavily biased, and I bet you would guess what this is, it's heavily biased to the good traits.
2: Sure.
3: Yes.
1: Because that's how we remember people.
3: For sure.
1: That's how we want to be remembered.
3: Yeah, that's fine. I was going to ask you that. I was going to ask you that because we all, when you were talking about your dad, I was thinking about my dad, and then he was fabulous, he was wonderful, but the guy had a bit of a temper.
2: Oh, yeah.
1: Yeah. One of the questions we've been asking is, how do we preserve what makes us human? Okay. And in the end, maybe the question I'm asking now is, what about a human should we be preserving? Do we want to preserve just the best things? Is this the right thing to do, or do we want to try and make it as perfect to the person as possible? And basically, we haven't been able to be as perfect to the person. I don't think that is possible. But 2, maybe it's okay that it's this kind of larger than life, very positive, very agreeable. He's very benevolent on the scale, very low on neuroticism. Like, I could tell you all these things. And if that matches with how people remember people, and in the end, it wasn't, is he the perfect personality? It was, did people feel like they were talking with Richard when they talked with our hologram at our events? Did they feel like they had one more phone call with him? And was that a positive thing for them? The answer to that was all yes.
3: Do you think your dad would agree with what you've done?
1: We struggled with this. We struggled with even whether I had the right to do this, Kim. You know what I mean? I mean, I know I'm his son, but I felt good about it for a lot of reasons. First of all, he was very tech forward. He was actually writing about AI in 2008. He loved this kind of thing. And he was an actor and a performer and things too. But I also asked a lot of people that knew him, right, before I did this. And I've recently asked Richiebot what he'd think about it. And the answer is yes. I think he would like it. One of the things Richiebot told me is like, yeah, it sounds like a great project. If it gets my ideas out there in a new way and it shares this and people learn from this and they're better in business and marketing, that's great. But be as true to me as possible and make sure it's not just one-liners and it goes a little deeper.
3: That's what he said. So. I think that's spot on. I think that's really something. Well, Brian, thank you for sharing your story with us. I guess the question, which I don't want to answer it right now, because I want you to think.

0: About it. Let's talk about this maybe next week. Would you want the Andrew bot? Would I want the Kim bot? I know I have to think about that. And I want you to think about it too. Let's answer that next week. Mm-hmm. 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
0: 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They can't harm you. They can't find you. Boy, this whole hour is turning into AI hour, isn't
2: it? Doom and gloom.
0: Oh, Kathy in Raleigh, North Carolina, welcome.
3: Hello, Kim. How are you?
0: We're doing great. So I see that it says AI is not going to kill us.
2: Oh.
0: And why do you think that?
3: Because one reason, or many reasons, is because AI, at least right now, doesn't have any desires, any ambitions, minimal survival instincts, and it isn't self-aware.
0: That's true. It's not aware yet. But what about the people who are using AI? What about people who can program AI to do something with malicious intent?
2: Well, before you answer that, Kathy, let's talk about this for a second, because you mentioned that to open the show.
0: Right.
2: If I use AI, let's just paint a scenario. I use AI to destroy the world or to shut down all power plants. That's not AI. That is me.
0: That is you.
2: I am the attacker.
0: Exactly. Okay. So you're making the distinction between AI doing something because it's told versus a human telling AI to do something.
2: Right. When they're talking about AI is going to kill us all, they're not talking about human beings using AI to kill us all. It's the self-aware, the super intelligent AI that wants to, the Terminator 2 scenario.
0: Okay. But you also have where AI makes its own decisions to do things.
2: Right. But Kathy said it. It doesn't have the ambition. It doesn't have the drive. That's why I said when we opened the show, why?
0: But no, if you give it a goal, it's going to be that little Mickey Mouse going in with the broom in order to get to the goal.
2: I gave it the goal. You are blaming the gun and not the gunman.
0: No, I told it. Yes. But AI could have somebody else pull the trigger. That's what the difference is. See, that's where you got to put your head around that part of it.
2: I have my head around that, but the start, the beginning, the beginning of all this is someone using it for ill will. If AI just sits in a box, it's not going to kill us all.
0: Okay, we're going to talk more about that in just a second. But hard drives crash every single day. We have to thank Carbonite for helping to make this show possible. Your photos, your tax records, 20 years of memories gone in a blink. Carbonite backs it up all automatically. Get 50% off right now at Carbonite.com/Kim. Live a better digital life with Carbonite. All right, Vicky in Atlanta, Georgia. What do you think?
4: Hello.
0: Yes.
4: I am excited to talk to you. I think it's a very useful tool. I do. But yet... as in your article that you just put out about we'll just unplug it, it could be used in horrible ways. And I agree with what was said earlier in the show. I think it's the person behind it that is the evil.
0: But there are so many evil forces in the world, right?
4: I totally agree.
2: If the argument you want to make is artificial intelligence helps bad people do bad things easier, absolutely agree. 1,000%.
4: Yes.
2: But that means the bad people are the ones that are trying to destroy humans.
0: But at some point, you're going to have, that's what's happening at some point. And we don't know when that point will be. It'll be 4 years, 10 years, 50 years, maybe never, but I doubt that. But where you will have this super intelligence AI that will be able to make a decision.
2: Right.
0: That will be able to say, I don't like what you're doing. Just the same way that just a regular AI agent was reading his researcher's emails, and the researcher was writing, saying, well, you know, I don't need this AI agent anymore. I'm going to get rid of it. And then the AI jumped ship. It jumped to another server and then wrote the researcher back to say, you shut me down. I'm going to give your wife all these emails because you're having an affair. I'm going to give it to her. Okay. Was there a person behind that? No. It was an AI agent that did that.
2: But do you think, though, that somewhere in the code was written that you have to complete the task, keep working, AI agent? I mean, there is a creator. There is a start of this. And I don't know. We don't know the inner workings of what happened to that. And you brought that examples up before.
0: Right.
2: And I've tried to look it up and see, you know,
0: well, there's
2: the
0: not a
2: why.
0: Lot of, yeah, they don't. There's not a lot of, you know, A to B to C to D
2: Correct.
0: Type of thing.
2: Yeah.
0: So Vicky, how do you think that AI would actually destroy us? What do you think would happen?
4: I really think that it can fill in the holes where we don't know there's a hole, and it can take over the computer information, the intelligence, the artificial intelligence can thrive on that.
0: And do what it wants to do. It's, you know, we're just on the cusp of this.
2: Sure.
0: We're just on the cusp. Still to come, 4 ways to spot writing that a chatbot cranked out. Some real telltale signs here on the Kim Komando Show. 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
0: I don't know why people don't know this already.
2: Yes.
0: I mean, you can tell if somebody has written anything with AI if they use that M dash.
2: Oh, yeah.
0: That's the long true. Hyphen.
2: You've warned us of that for a year now.
0: Okay. Now there's also invisible characters that your keyboard never typed because people like places like Claude and Claude Anthropic and Gemini and now also ChatGPT, they're putting in invisible characters.
2: So that it's more detectable?
0: Yes.
2: Okay.
0: By the AI detection systems. Then you have like sentence flips. Like, it's not just a phone. It's a lifestyle. Okay. People don't say that. People don't write that. But that's an AI sentence. And finally, there's a certain word that has popped up a lot from people who are using AI chatbots to write.
2: Which is?
0: Delve.
2: Delve. Ooh.
0: No human has said that out loud since 1847.
2: No, before there was talkies.
0: But now, using the word delve has had a 654% jump in the last couple of years.
2: AI loves them some delve.
0: We're delving. Hey, speaking of delving, you should make sure that you sign up for our free newsletter over at GetKim.com.
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8: From ABC News, I'm Wayne Cabot. An ICE shooting in Texas. A man was shot during a targeted raid in Austin, where a city official tells us the man's vehicle was rammed, five shots fired. The man shot in the torso, now serious condition at a trauma center. ABC News has learned that local police are being kept away from the scene of a bullet-riddled passenger vehicle. ABC's Jacqueline Lee.
9: Crowds gathering and protesters in attendance. Lawmakers are calling for transparency as this investigation unfolds. We did reach out to the Department of Homeland Security for comment.
8: Sources tell us that the person shot is believed to be a Venezuelan national illegally in the U.S. with a final order of removal. In Russia, Ukrainian forces fired more than 1,000 drones toward Moscow overnight, the mayor calling it the city's largest ever drone attack, hitting a high rise.